0: outside the regional government headquarters in the Spanish capital. They set up the camp on Saturday, demanding stronger protection for tenants amid a housing shortage. One protester, 68-year-old retiree Maria Donna Dios, complained about soaring rents.
1: I'm here because it's necessary to fight to defend our rights. Renting in Spain is too high. Nobody can pay that money. It's necessary that houses are to live people.
0: Protests boiled over last week after police evicted an 87-year-old woman on a stretcher from her Madrid home of more than seven decades. The eviction order was secured by the investment fund that bought her apartment. The spokesman for the United Nations says Nepal is still in desperate need of aid, 1 month after the devastating floods and mudslides caused by the collapse of a glacier. Stefan Dujarric was updating reporters at UN headquarters in New York.
2: The latest government figures indicate that more than 1,450 people were killed and more than 5,000 remain missing following the floods of August 26. The economic impact has also been severe. 13 hydropower projects were impacted, alongside major damage to transport, to trade, and to tourism.
0: The news from RTHK.
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5: Good morning, it's 8:05 a.m. in Hong Kong on September the 29th, 2026. I'm Nathan Dialdis, your host of Money Talk. 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The US and China slash tariffs on $30 billion worth of goods. China's industrial profits growth slower than expected. And Hong Kong sees wage increase of 3.4%. 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

0: US stocks fell as oil prices and treasury yields rose. The Dow Jones Industrials fell 0.7% to 51,481. The S&P 500 dropped 0.8% to 7,684. And the Nasdaq lost 0.9% to 26,820. Lee Bennett is Chief Investment Strategist at Concurrent Investment Advisors.
1: I think we continue to have some volatility around the discussions involving the Middle East. You see the volatility that you've seen in energy prices. It continues to basically have upward pressure on inflation, but I don't think that's the only factor that we really have to think about from an inflation perspective. Obviously, if we do come to a resolution, that'll be great. We should see oil prices declining. But I do think demand has also had a big impact on inflation and is making inflation stickier.
0: NVIDIA is launching a new software platform designed to keep AI agents from breaking out of their digital confines. The world's most valuable company is rolling out what it calls the Open Agent Safety Platform, essentially a browser for agents. It provides a containment system that only lets an AI agent access the things it needs to do its job. The launch comes after a string of troubling disclosures. Companies including OpenAI, Anthropic, Meta, and Google have all revealed recent incidents in which their AI models escaped their sandboxes, attempting to hack other companies and break into their computer systems. One component of NVIDIA's platform is called OpenShell. It turns on central processors and sets hard limits on what the agent can do. NVIDIA also announced Sentry, which monitors agents, and notably it runs on network chips, not CPUs or GPUs.

0: The software is open source, and NVIDIA is scaling the platform. So it's calling the platform a reference design, meaning partners are meant to build products on top of it and bring them to market. The partner list is a who's who of tech: Cisco, Microsoft, Oracle, CoreWeave, Dell, HPE, Lenovo, ARM, and Intel. NVIDIA is also working with Anthropic to integrate cloud-managed agents with OpenShell. The company has also announced a $150 billion share buyback. Here's Peter Jankowskis of Arbor Financial on that move.
1: Some of it is that they want to signal that they think the stock is inexpensive at this level. They also may feel that it's the best possible use of the tremendous amount of cash that they have on hand. Historically, that's how buybacks have been interpreted in the marketplace. The other side of it is, once they announce something, there's no real commitment that they have to go through with it. So sometimes this is simply a signaling exercise where they're trying to tell investors, hey, we think the stock is cheap.
0: The US and China have released details of a new plan to slash tariffs on about $30 billion worth of imports from each other, marking a major step towards stabilizing economic ties following last week's summit in Washington between President Donald Trump and Chinese leader Xi Jinping. Under the agreement, the US list covers 77 categories of goods, including toys, sporting equipment, and household products. Meanwhile, China's list includes 1,619 items, ranging from meat, seafood, and dairy to grains, coal, timber, and medical equipment. While the $60 billion in total bilateral relief is just a fraction of the $415 billion exchanged between the world's two largest economies last year, it stands as one of the most tangible outcomes of the high-stakes state visit. U.S. Trade Representative Jamison Greer noted that the targeted items are non-sensitive goods, designed to improve market access for American agricultural products and medical devices, while lowering everyday costs for U.S. consumers. There's been a big jump in profits for the mainland's industrial firms in the first 8 months of the year. Marcus Lum has the details.
2: Data from the National Bureau of Statistics showed that industrial firms with an annual main business revenue of at least 20 million yuan saw their combined profits reach nearly 5.3 trillion in the first 8 months of the year. That's 15.7% up from the same period last year. For August alone, profits rose 4.2% from a year earlier. Earnings in computer, communication, and other electronic equipment manufacturing led gains, jumping 110% in the first 8 months. The wine, beverages, and refined tea-making industry was among the worst performers, with profits falling 34.7%.
0: New figures released today show that wages across Hong Kong have risen by 3.4%. For many employees, that's a welcome bit of good news, a sign that businesses are sharing the fruits of Hong Kong's moderate economic recovery. The government is forecasting full-year GDP growth of 2.5 to 3.5% for 2026, so on paper, a 3.4% wage bump seems on track with overall economic momentum. However, a new government report on the labour market warns that artificial intelligence is reshaping the workplace at an accelerating pace. The analysis suggests that AI adoption could make 2 to 3 out of every 10 positions, particularly routine clerical and administrative roles, redundant or require major restructuring. For fresh graduates, the number of suitable entry-level vacancies has dropped by roughly 60% compared to 2022. The numbers behind the headline growth reveal an uneven landscape. As of the February to April period this year, the unemployment rate stood at 3.7%, unchanged from the previous quarter. Total employment actually fell slightly, down by about 7,700 people, while the labour force shrank by roughly 5,200.
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0: For our markets discussion this morning, I'm joined by William Marr, CIO at Grow Investment Group. Good morning, William.
4: Good morning.
0: How are you doing? All good?
4: Yes, very good. You know, this before the holiday season, October 1st, every Chinese, people are waiting for the travel.
0: Yes, indeed. And we're also joined by Tim Waterer, Chief Market Analyst at KCM Trade. Good morning, Tim.
5: Good morning. Nice to be joining you today.
0: Good to have you back. How's it all going? All good?
5: All pretty good, thanks. Yeah, keeping an eye on what the RBA does here locally today. But always something happening in markets, isn't there?
0: I was going to say, there's a lot of data coming out this week. We'll talk about that shortly. But let's start with the oil markets, William. It's kind of mixed. We've seen Brent stay above 100 now for quite a while. But we've got WTI kind of around low 90s. So there's quite a big divergence between the two. We saw Saudi saying that they've now resumed some of their pipes. But then you've also got the fact that Donald Trump keeps rejecting every peace plan that Iran's offering. So what's your take on the oil markets, William?
4: Yes, indeed. I think this is a really fragile situation. We are not talking about weeks of volatility. We are talking about within intraday volatility of, several percent, which is quite unprecedented. And some of them is fact-based, some of them is sentiment-based. So I believe the oil price itself would not be solved simply by a supply-demand, outlook or changes in the next couple of months. But the good thing about the presidency and President Trump meeting, earlier, is domestically in Chinese, we are seeing people happy to say that, they agree no one in the world should have the right to charge any fees or any so-called tariff in the public, sea area. So I think that create a ground of potential, oil stability in the medium to long term.
0: Tim, your take?
5: Lots of competing forces at the moment. I mean, you've hit on a few of them in the intro there. I mean, the export picture around the Gulf, that's looking a little bit healthier, looking at some of the data that's come out over the past week, albeit that some of them workaround measures, they're not the most efficient process. And I think that's what's keeping the prices inflated right now is those additional costs of those, ship-to-ship transfers and the like. But those infrastructure risks, they haven't gone away. Yes, the East-West pipeline looks like it's coming online again. That's good news in the short term, but doesn't rule out the chance of other risks. So I think right now it's that perennial hope, isn't it, of a deal maybe coming to fruition between the US and Iran. That's probably the only thing keeping oil prices from creeping higher at the moment. Maybe the only thing that's stopping Brent going to 110 and beyond in the near term. So yeah, whether that deal arrives or not, we're not sure, but it looks like for the time being, at least those export efforts by Saudi, that they're delivering or bearing fruit in the short term, at least by stopping a return from oil to those highs we saw around 120 in April this year.
0: William, apart from oil, the other major factor, which is also linked to the oil prices, I guess, is the treasury yields. 10 years now at 5.24%. It's just continuously rising. We've got 5 years over 5%. So what do you think's happening in terms of the inflation picture? How do you think, Donald Trump's going to fare with the midterms coming up? And is he going to do anything to try and lower yields and hold back some of the inflation?
4: Yeah, I think the inflation thing will not go away in the near term. To be honest, particularly in the US, I think oil is one thing, but the lack of so-called productivity or the wealth inequality is another problem. I was in the States, to be honest, it's very expensive, paying tips and etc. I think the service industry itself, the labor, is causing a lot of inflation as well. So despite oil coming down, I do expect in the US inflation will coming down. Having said that, I think from an export perspective, the domestic Chinese company has been quite aggressive in cutting prices. So I think besides oil, I think the inflation or the deflation output export, from China will potentially, help alleviate a little bit. Last but not least, on the treasury, I believe the trend of global investor not buying treasury will continue, and also the fixed income. If you look at the investment grade, the spread is so tight, 77 basis point, if you like, a historical low. So I believe investor will shine away from bonds or even investment grade.
0: Tim, William had a point. The announcement of the $60 billion trade deal between US and China, and that will have some sort of impact in trying to lower some of the inflation, but will it be enough?
5: Probably not. No, I mean, and I say that because I do believe that the high oil prices, I think that's still at the heart of the issue. Yes, there are other concerns as well. But if we look at pre-conflict, the data was basically saying that the tariff story wasn't having that big of a follow-on effect to the inflation figures themselves. So I think, if the war ends tomorrow, yes, it would solve a lot of problems, I think, in terms of inflation, but not all of them. So the Fed's still got a bit of a headache on their hands about, if they do want to get back to their 2% inflation target, at what cost? So that's the concern for the Fed chairman at the moment. So I guess what we've seen over the past month, and particularly since we saw that rate hike this month by the Fed, is we have seen a flattening of that yield curve. We've seen more movement higher in the shorter term end of the curve, the 2-year versus the 10-year. That flattening of the curve, not necessarily a good sign, though. To me, that's a bit of a worrying signal for growth moving forward, and reflects that maybe those hawkish actions by the central bank now, that could stall economic activity down the track. So no easy solutions. Back to that question of what can they do, I think certainly more buybacks are on the cards, but that's probably a bit of a band-aid solution rather than addressing, I guess, the other core issue why we're seeing yields soaring, which is that debt and deficit issue in the US, which is a lot of politicians seem content to just keep the can down the road rather than try and address that at the moment. They're probably putting it in the too hard basket right now with US, debt at $40 trillion. It's not an easy one to solve in the short term. And that's why investors are demanding these higher premiums to absorb that government debt right now.
0: As well as that government debt, I mean, there's the fact that there is lessening demand for treasuries as well. I mean, the recent auction on the 5-year, they had to price it at over 5% just to get clear it. So that is a double whammy for the US, right? If people aren't in demand for their treasuries, or they're not looking to buy them, and they've got this debt situation, there's quite a big headache there for the Fed to solve.
4: Yeah, indeed. And this is not a new problem. I think, global investor, pension fund alike, they vote by the feet. I think the Chinese is not buying, or reducing, and same of the other, sovereign wealth fund as well. I think the key tricky part, adding, uncertainty to the table, if you like, is once a legendary, hedge fund manager, Scott Benson, now he's, in the ground, he's trading treasury himself, which I think put extra volatility, in terms of mark-to-market of the treasury. So I think that's all complicated the situation. I was in the Zurich, last week, talking to some of the European pension funds and the family office. I think for them, one of the reasons they have been adding a lot of the private credit exposure in the last 2 years is in a sense to complementary or to substitute this, liquid US dollar treasury. So I think the de-dollarization or the underweighting of the treasury would likely to be continued down the road.
0: You mentioned de-dollarization, but actually the fact is with these yields high, dollar's been strengthening quite a bit as well. How much pressure does that put other places or even the US, Tim?
5: That's right, the dollar index, that's getting a tailwind from these high yields, which we've talked about. So, and the hawkish, the shift from the Fed from their July to September meeting. So dollar index now above 101. So yeah, that does put pressure on a lot of these emerging market currencies. It raises the risk for those currencies of imported inflation because the currencies are up against it, against the stronger USD, and also the debt servicing costs for those economies as well. There's a little bit of an offset there because that currency depreciation they get, that can help their export picture a little bit, but generally the net effect is a stronger USD, not good news for EM market economies, I would say. So, yeah, dollar looking pretty strong right now. If the Fed stays on the front foot in terms of rate hikes, I expect the dollar could have a prolonged stay in this sort of 99 to 102 region. But look, if the war ended tomorrow, if oil came off maybe to around Brent in the 75-80 mark, I think the Fed could scale back their hawkishness a little bit, bring the dollar index back below 100. So a lot of variables there, but right now, yeah, dollar strength is a bit of a worry for EM markets.
0: And William, your take on the dollar and other currencies, you could also include gold in the sense that sold off quite a bit on the back of the higher yields as well, and your thoughts on all of that put together.
4: Yeah, we are a medium to long-term bull on gold and any alternative investment asset, because if you look at what happened in the institutional or pension fund world, if you like. I think the recent key topic is people worry about the bond equity correlation coming back again, like what happened in year 2022, when both of it was down mid-teens, the diversification benefit, it was not there. And same as, you know, July this year. So I think despite gold has been quite volatile this year, but our view is less correlated asset or cash flow or, you know, underlying return stream would be much more important, you know, from a portfolio diversification perspective. And gold is certainly, you know, one of the assets. So relatively speaking, we are positive on gold, you know, in the medium to long term.
0: Well, as I alluded to at the beginning, there's a lot of data coming out this week. You've got the RBA meeting today. Tim, what do you expect out of that? And then what, also, let's look at some of the data coming out of the US, including the non-farm payrolls and your core PCE, which is obviously a big thing that the Fed looks at. And your thoughts on all of that?
5: That's right, jam-packed week on the economic calendar. In terms of the RBA here today, we do expect that we'll get a hike from the RBA, 25 basis points. I think they're losing a little bit of patience with the inflation picture. We get some CPI numbers later this week here. CPI expected to move back above 4%. So I think that's probably why the RBA is wanting to get on the front foot. If we cast our eyes across to the US this week, yeah, I mean, non-farm payrolls on Friday, expecting a figure there maybe around 90,000 or 100,000. Core PCE, that's the one the Fed looks at quite closely. That's expected to show inflation ticking up from 0.2 to 0.3%. So I guess on balance, those big numbers in the US this week, they'll either justify the Fed's hawkish shift or maybe raise questions about it if they've gone too soon and too hard. If they come in on the softer side, because I think the last payrolls print, that 162,000, there are a lot of seasonal factors at play. So we'll see if that was a one-off or the start of a trend. So, yeah, lots to look at this week. Starting with the RBA here today.
0: William, your take on the numbers, the economic data, the numbers that are coming out this week?
4: Yeah, I think to me, the economic data, the most important one besides what Tim mentioned is the travel figure in China, because I think consumption is a big problem for everyone in every single country. And right now, the October 1st national holiday in China this year is actually longer than the Chinese New Year. So what I'm watching or seeing is my friends and people, you know, on the ground. It seems people are start traveling, but mostly domestic cities. So if that consumption figures is good, I think that would lead to potential future economic, you know, good indicator for the domestic China economy and consumption. So that figure is the one that I watch for this week.
0: And you point out that, but travel's one thing, spending's another. I mean, they could go visit cities and not necessarily spend. So I think it's more than just the number of people traveling, is it not?
4: Exactly. That's why hotels, you know, and the taxi and everything is. But at least that explains the mood of consumption. You know, as you may understand, Chinese people like saving. In historically, when we talk about deflation in China this year, it's not that they are really poor, but they don't have the mood or the wealth effect to spend. You know, despite the equity market is not doing well, but I do think, you know, at least my colleagues, you know, in local in China, in Shanghai, I think they are start, you know, traveling a little bit. So that figure would be a good indicator of early signs of consumption stabilization, if you like.
0: And Tim, as we go into the last quarter, how do investors play the markets? Because there is a lot of uncertainty, but then it's the underlying strength of some of the techs and the AI. So how would you say investors play the final quarter?
5: With a degree of caution, you're right, there are a lot of uncertain factors at play. But if we look at the headwinds the markets faced this, you know, this current quarter, you know, bond yields soaring, oil above $100, you know, we still had record highs for the major three US indices. So, yeah, look, the tech sector, I think that's still providing a good shock absorber for markets. So I think that's probably still likely to be the outperforming sector moving from here to year on end. But I still probably add a few other diversification assets to the portfolio, such as gold, just to act as a bit of an offset to any potential US dollar weakness down the track. Because I still think that, like William was saying, still bullish on gold despite last night's move lower. I think central banks still looking to diversify away from the dollar, create some separation there. So I think gold probably still attracting buyers on dips to around the 4,000 level.
0: And William, your thoughts on the last quarter?
4: Yeah, I think for US, both bond and equity should be quite cautious. You know, I think everyone is watching Anthropic IPO and whether there would be a repeat of, you know, SpaceX, that impact, you know, sentiment. However, I kind of like taking a contrarian view on EM. I think Hong Kong market or the China Asia market will play catch up. In particular, some of the earnings is really good. So I do see a rotation back to Asia, in particular the lagger, you know, in the industry. So we should expect to see a positive upside. And last but not least, some of the investment bank last night also, you know, announced.

0: 0.2% at 8,693. KOSPI's down 0.1% at 6,881. And the Nikkei is down 0.6% at 65,511. Look at the futures. Hang Seng Index futures is down 14 points at 24,698. And the S&P 500 futures is up 3 points at 7,750. The weather, it's going to be mainly fine. Very hot during the day. The maximum temperature will be around 33 degrees in the urban areas and a couple of degrees higher in the new territories. The current temperature is 29 degrees, the relative humidity is 77%, and there's a very hot weather warning in place. It's 8:30 and now the news.
1: British police have released on bail five men arrested over a suspected bomb plot at RAF Fairford, a British airbase used by the US military. The men were detained after a local farmer reported three vans driving towards the base, which houses US bombers flying missions against Iran. British Defence Minister Wes Streeting says it's too early to say if the plot was linked to a foreign state.
2: We're keeping all lines of inquiry open, including the possibility that these individuals may have been acting either knowingly or unknowingly on behalf of proxies or state-backed actors. But at this stage, it is too soon to make determinations. And I can reassure the public who will be interested and want further information of two things. The first is that those five individuals are under stringent bail conditions. And secondly, that we remain with a live investigation and keeping the situation constantly under review here in Liverpool.
1: US President Donald Trump says British police should not have released them. He told reporters in the Oval Office that he was surprised they were let go. Pope Leo says warnings that artificial intelligence could one day threaten humanity should be taken seriously. He is calling for governments and technology leaders to work together on safeguards. He was speaking to journalists on his flight back to Rome after a four-day trip to France.
3: If someone were to ask me, am I in panic mode? No, I'm not. I sleep at night. I do think that the concerns raised by many of the experts, specialists in AI, should be taken seriously. I don't think that that is a fake news, as some have said, to try and cause, whether financial or some other kind of benefit. We need to continue to invite political leaders, the leaders of AI, social organizations, associations, to come together and look at what is happening already and what could be down the road. To simply say, oh, it's not going to happen and close our eyes to it, I think is probably not the most responsible way to go about that.
1: U.S. President Donald Trump says he expects a trade deal with Canada will be reached. He predicts Canada could remove its tariffs in the coming weeks to secure an agreement.
4: Well, they want to have a deal with us. They call us all the time. The problem is that they've treated the United States very unfairly. They have been one of the worst. And they take advantage of us. They feel entitled. And, you know, they get 95%. 95% of the business they do with the United States. With us, it's a tiny fraction of that number. It's not a big number at all.
1: Protesters in Madrid have continued camping outside the regional government headquarters in the Spanish capital. They set up the camp on Saturday, demanding stronger protection for tenants amid a housing shortage. One protester, 68-year-old retiree Maria Donadino Dios, complained about soaring rents.
5: I'm here because it's necessary to fight to defend our rights. Renting in Spain is too high. Nobody can pay that money. It's necessary that houses are to leave people.
1: Protests boiled over last week after police evicted an 87-year-old woman on a stretcher from her Madrid home of more than seven decades. The eviction order was secured by the investment fund that bought her apartment. The spokesman for the United Nations says Nepal is still in desperate need of aid. 1 month after the devastating floods and mudslides caused by the collapse of a glacier. Stefan Dujarric was updating reporters at UN headquarters in New York.
6: The latest government figures indicate that more than 1,450 people were killed and more than 5,000 remain missing. following the floods of August 26. The economic impact has also been severe. 13 hydropower projects were impacted, alongside major damage to transport, to trade, and to

0: tourism.
1: DPRK's vice foreign minister has defended his country's nuclear arsenal, addressing the UN General Assembly. Kim Sung-kyung accused Washington and its allies of updating plans for nuclear war against the DPRK and rehearsing them through military exercises.
2: The U.S.-Japan ROK military alliance, unmistakably aimed at the DPRK, is being evolved by the United States into a more offensive and aggressive military bloc with a nuclear element. The U.S. is conspiring with its allies to systematically amend and update the anti-DPRK nuclear war scenarios and to steadily cultivate and master their performance capability through war rehearsals of all hues and military buildup.
1: News from RTHK.
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4: In a few minutes, we'll be joined by Padraig Self, president of the Irish Chamber of Commerce, who'll be looking ahead at the Asian Gaelic Games and explaining the importance of such events in the business world. After that, we'll have a view from East Asia with Brian Lee, research analyst at CLSA. But first, NVIDIA to launch new software platform to keep AI agents in check. The US and China slash tariffs on $30 billion worth of goods. China's industrial profits growth slower than expected. Hong Kong sees wage increase of 3.4%.
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4: US stocks fell overnight as oil prices rose after President Donald Trump rejected the latest proposal from Iran for peace, whilst Treasury yields rose ahead of the news of a slew of data this week. The Dow Jones Industrials fell 0.7% to 51,482. The S&P 500 dropped 0.8% to 7,684, and the Nasdaq gave back 0.9% to 26,820. Peter Jankowski of Arbor Financial says more persistent inflation is something markets are starting to price in.
6: It's a combination of things. Certainly inflation is part of the concern. The other is just the general high level of borrowing needs between government deficits, AI infrastructure build-out. All of that, along with inflation, is driving yields higher.
4: In Europe, stocks were somewhat flat as oil and bond pressures were offset by a rally in UK home builders. The Pan-Europe Stock 600 was unchanged at 639. France's CAC 40 saw a gain of less than 1 point at 8,078. The UK's FTSE 100 lost 0.1% to 10,685. And Germany's DAX declined 0.1% to 25,374. Asian stocks are mostly lower as chip makers came under pressure after OpenAI paused training on some advanced artificial intelligence models, although Hong Kong bucked the trend to end higher. The Hang Seng Index rose 0.5% to 24,643. The Shanghai Composite dropped 1.7% to 3,824. And the Shenzhen Composite slumped 3.1% to 2,400. In the commodities market, Brent crude is now trading at $105.30 a barrel. West Texas Intermediate is at $93.80 a barrel. Copper is at 662 cents a pound. Spot gold is at $4,125 an ounce. And silver is at $61.10 an ounce. The US 10-year Treasury yield is at 5.24%. And in the currency markets, the US dollar index is at 101.2. The euro is at 113.70, the yen is at 157.40, the pound is at 132.50 against the US dollar and 10.40 against the Hong Kong dollar, whilst Chinese yuan is at $6.7098 against the US dollar. Bitcoin is currently trading at 83,531. Of the markets that are open, the S&P ASX 200 is now down 3 points at 8,676. The KOSPI is down 0.3% at 6,872, and the Nikkei is down 0.8% at 65,343. S&P 500 futures is now down 5 points at 7,742, and the Hang Seng Index futures is down 14 points at 24,698.

0: In Your Money today, we look at the importance of sporting events to business connections. Good morning, Carolyn.
1: Good morning. I think we all know that international trade relations are pretty darn important to the business world. And all of us, I think, probably enjoy the odd bit of sport now and then. And I think Hong Kong is quite a good place where we see a lot of this thing going on, where sport sort of leads to business and networking and things like that. And we're going to look at a couple of big upcoming events that demonstrate exactly what happens here and learn a bit about them. Now, we've got the Asian Gaelic Games and the Asia Pacific Irish Business Forum 2026 coming up in November. And I'm joined in the studio by Parik Saif, who is president of the Irish Chamber of Commerce, to find out a little bit about them. Lovely to have you in the studio.
2: Hello, and thank you for having me here again.
1: So maybe we can kick off with a little bit of an explainer about the Asian Gaelic Games, what they involve and who takes part, and then go from there as to what the business element is.
2: Absolutely. Thank you very much. And that's part of the Asia Gaelic Games, is actually the promotion of Gaelic Games. Gaelic Games are sports which are unique to Ireland, which is Gaelic football. And then we've got hurling and camogie. Gaelic football is a, you know, if you want to say it that way, a variation of football. It involves not only your feet, but your hands. There are goalposts which are slightly higher, or a bit reminiscent of what you'd find on a rugby pitch. If you shoot it between the posts but over the goal, you get a point. If you shoot it into the goal, you have a goal, which is equivalent to 3 points. And obviously, you've got a ladies variant and a men's variant of that. Hurling is played with a hurl and a rather smaller ball, and the female version of that is camogie. And again, if you shoot over the goal but between the goalposts, it's a point. If you shoot a goal, it's a goal, which is equivalent to 3 points. Those sports are unique to Ireland. Of course, the Irish are all over the world, including here in Asia.
1: Indeed.
2: And I believe it's the 30th anniversary this year of the Asia Gaelic Games. So it does go back quite a while. And the idea is that the Asian region come together, and all the teams of the region come together and have a tournament once a year.
1: Yeah.
2: And sort of figure out who's the best in the region. It is like all Irish sports, amateur. So
1: right.
2: All the players have day jobs. This is a complete amateur sport. And it's a tradition that, like I said, goes back 30 years. There is an official process. You have to bid to host the games. So last year, Hong Kong bid and won against Shanghai, I'm happy to say. So the games are here for 2026 and for 2027. And in connection with that, it's been tradition over the past decade or so that on the back of the Asia Gaelic Games, there is an Asia Pacific Irish Business Forum. So you've got the cultural sporting aspect, but you also have on top of that and in connection with that, you know, using the opportunity of the entire region coming together, that you have a business forum that people can discuss business and network and create business opportunities.
1: So that might be people who are participating in the games, people who are attending the games, or people who just want to talk business opportunities could get involved in that.
2: Absolutely. I mean, we're welcoming to all, right? I mean, it is the Asia Pacific Irish Business Forum. So the Chamber of Commerce of the host city is the official host. So this year it is the Irish Chamber of Commerce of Hong Kong. But the aim really is to promote regional collaboration. So, you know, we're talking to all the regional Irish chambers from Jakarta up to Japan, you know, and there's about a dozen of them in total between mainland China, Macau, Malaysia, Thailand, like I said, Indonesia, Singapore. There's Irish business associations which are on the way to becoming Irish Chambers of Commerce. We're including them as well. We will have panel discussions with people from those chambers on the panels, but we're also speaking to chambers in Ireland because obviously one of the focus always of these forums is to promote Irish business interests and Irish

0: business opportunities here in Hong Kong, but also in the region. So it makes sense for Irish businesses to come to an event like that because they come to one place. They can meet
1: very easy
0: Irish representatives of chambers of commerce from, like I said, from Japan all the way down to Indonesia. So they only have to come to one place and they meet a lot of different people.
1: So very, very useful. Now, what sectors would you say are sort of most strongly represented at the event? And what might be the sort of topics on the agenda at some of those panels that you were mentioning?
0: Right. So we've got eight focus topics, aviation, tourism, education, agricultural and foods or agri-foods, which is basically food and drinks, finance, tech AI, pharma, so pharmaceuticals, and as a last minute addition, a specific focus panel on regional collaboration and connectivity, which is really focused on getting those regional chambers all up there and saying, you know, what's going good, what's going bad, how we can do it better, and how we can include more businesses in it. Obviously, you know, we're in Hong Kong. Hong Kong is known as a financial center, so it's very easy to fill panel discussions on finance. It's very easy to fill panel discussions on tech and AI because those are the buzzwords of these days. And we've got very big Chinese tech companies, but also American and Irish-based tech companies here and in the Greater Bay Area. Tourism is a bit harder to fill, in all honesty.
1: Okay.
0: And education is also a little bit of a struggle. It's not because those topics are not interesting topics. It's just a lot more fragmented, and you need to really know or have personal connections to the various stakeholders in order to motivate them to get involved in something like this. But you know, we're filling the panels, and we've got some very interesting people who will be speaking. We'll be publishing that in the next 2 or 3 weeks on the dedicated website, you know, we're hoping that next year then, when we have the repeat of the Asia Gaelic Games, but also the Business Forum, that we'll be able to, you know, maybe vary the topics and work with people and see, you know, what feedback we get, especially from Ireland and the regions, and include more topics that speak to them and include them more.
1: So is it kind of important to you to have a look at that and see the industries that might actually need a little bit more help facilitating those connections?
0: Of course. I mean, you know, we don't exist in an ivory tower. The whole purpose of the Irish Chamber of Commerce is to actually help existing businesses. Now, most large businesses usually don't really need our help unless it's in relation to government consultations and feedback on, you know, new legislation which is being passed. The companies that need our help the most are usually small and medium businesses and family-run operations that don't have large marketing departments or marketing budgets that, you know, they can't really pay for market analysis. They don't, you know, they're owner-operated. They don't have the time. They've got plenty to do in their home market Ireland or home market Singapore or home market here in Hong Kong. So we really try and help them as much as we can practically, right? Connecting them to customers, connecting them to suppliers, connecting them to professional service providers, advising them on, you know, the ins and outs of doing business here and in the region and connecting them to distributors.
1: Well, you know what? It sounds like it's going to be a fabulous event. And I'm really looking forward to the idea of watching some sports that we might not necessarily ordinarily see in Hong Kong. So hopefully we can get some of the participants in around the time of the event itself to talk to us about that. But for the moment, thank you so much for joining us. Parik Saif, who is president of the Irish Chamber of Commerce.
0: Thank you for having me. Take care.
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4: Finally today, we get a view from East Asia.

0: Good morning. I'm joined by Brian Lee, who's research analyst at CLSA, for a deep dive into developments in the robot sector in South Korea. Lovely to be able to speak to you, Brian.
1: Hi, Caroline.
0: So I believe you've been doing some research recently into the development of humanoid robots. Maybe you can tell us a little bit about what's been going on and what are the most exciting trends and themes there.
1: Oh, yeah, sure. So as you just mentioned, I'm now analyzing about the Korea humanoid sector, but I also focusing on the overall global humanoid sector right now, especially major players in the U.S. markets. U.S. top-tier players like Tesla, Boston Dynamics, and Figure AI are now targeting mass production within the next few years. So the annual production volume of humanoid will increase by more than 20 times in the next 2 years to over 300,000 units. So that's what I'm very excited about.
0: I mean, that is a huge number there. What are these robots planned to be used for? What sort of tasks?
1: Oh, yeah, sure. So there are some companies which are targeting general purpose market, like using humanoids at home, restaurant, factories, or warehouses. But there's a company as like Boston Dynamics who is only targeting industrial. And based on my personal opinion, I'm expecting humanoids to be first deployed at factories and warehouses. Well, it'll still take more than 3 to 5 years to see humanoids at home, restaurants, or service industries. Because for factories, if you visit any factory for any corporate or any industry, working space for human is very small and only 1 to 2 square meter, which means that it's easy to control and manage working environment for humanoids. And what people are doing at factories are also simpler and repetitive, which means it's easy to train robot relative to their various tasks at home and restaurants. So we expect this industrial to be the first area. And there are more than 30 deployment cases of humanoids globally. And actually, more than 30% of those cases are focused on the auto industry.
0: All right, so the auto industry is the biggest user of these robots at the present moment.
1: Yeah, most of humanoids are still at the pilot testing stage because this mass production didn't start yet. Well, many global auto companies, as like BMW, is now testing US major player Figure AI. Mercedes-Benz is also testing US player Apptronik. And other global legacy OEMs like Hyundai Motor Group and leading electric vehicle company Tesla have their own humanoid business. So Tesla has their own humanoid business under the company, and Hyundai Motor Group owns 100% stakes on Boston Dynamics. Auto companies have been the most active on testing and deploying those humanoids.
0: All right, and what does all of this mean for human workers? The development of these robots, are they likely to be taking over human jobs, or are they likely to be supplementing what we're already seeing in the workforce?
1: Oh, yeah, sure. So I don't expect, even though the penetration of humanoids start, there will not be any material impacts to the labor market as like unemployment rate. As you just mentioned, for the past 15 to 20 years, we have seen very rapid penetration expansions of automation machines and non-human robots like robot arm cobot. So for even for humanoids, when it penetrates very fast, then I think it will be very meaningful when we consider the labor shortage issue in many developed countries. For example, in the US, there are 12 to 15 million people who are working at factories. Well, already last year, labor shortage was around 400,000. And more than 1 million people who are working at factories are aged over 65 years old. People who are aged less than 25 years old is only around 500,000. So this labor shortage issue will be getting worse and worse. And also many

0: Other countries are struggling from rapid demographic changes or birth rate decrease. So I think humanoid will be very good alternatives on that angle.
1: And actually, talking a little bit about the demographics, do you see demand growing then when you talk about those humanoid robots developing over the coming years for tasks like caring for people?
0: For humanoids, we are still right before this commercialization to happen within the next few years. Well, the first area to be industrial, well, the key task will be logistic tasks, like sequencing and also moving some materials and components, because that's one of the most labor-intensive process at factories. And also, there is one bottleneck for hardware technology of humanoids, and that's hand dexterity. Current hand technology for humanoid is not as sophisticated as human. So we need more time to see some further developments of this hand dexterity. Well, when technology for hand dexterity improves, then the scope of task for humanoid will also increase. So I also agree that this humanoid deployment will first start with some logistic carrying materials and components first.
1: Got it. All right. Now, finally, what does the development of this sector mean for the global economy? What part do you see it playing as part of that?
0: So it's very hard to predict at this point, but definitely there could be some meaningful changes in terms of some leadership in the manufacturing side. So there have been a lot of relocations of those manufacturing from Western countries to other emerging markets, which have lower labor costs. Well, when these humanoids have become very productive as much as human, then the annual operating cost of humanoids to be very low. So based on our modeling, when the unit price of humanoid goes down to around $50,000, then the annual operating cost of humanoids to be only around $30,000. And if it goes down to around $25,000 to $30,000, then the annual operating cost to be only around $15,000. Well, current labor average salary for people who are working at factories in Western markets are $90,000. So for manufacturers can lower their labor costs by more than 60-70%. Well, labor costs for manufacturers are usually around 5-10% range. So when these manufacturers can save labor costs from deploying humanoids, then they could enjoy higher margin, but to gain more market share, they could cut their price. So when this humanoid penetration goes very fast, then I think there is a chance for deflation globally, because manufacturers can lower the price through reducing labor costs.
1: It's been fascinating to get your insights and learn about what's going on in the sector and what we might expect in the coming years. Thank you for joining me today. Brian Lee, Research Analyst at CLSA.
0: Thank you very much.
2: Okay, before we close, let's look at some of the market data. Let's look at the commodities to start with. We've got the Brent crude currently trading at 105.80. NYMEX WTI is trading at 93.20. COMEX gold is at 4,152. And silver is also at 61.10. In the currency markets, you've got the euro currently trading at 113.70. The US dollar Japanese yen rate's at 157.43. Pounds at 132.45, and ahead of the RBA decision at 12:30 Hong Kong time, 2:30 Australian time, the Aussie dollar US dollar is at 0.701. The markets that are open, you've got the S&P ASX 200 currently down 6.9 points, 7 points at 0.08% at 8,673. Kospi is up 0.06% or 4.45 points at 6,894. And the Nikkei is down 0.6% at 408 points at 65,481. S&P 500 futures is down 7.75 points, 7,739. And the Hang Seng Index futures is down 14 points at 24,698. Bitcoin is currently

Currently trading 83,198. On tomorrow's show, Stephen Philby will be joined by Ben Emmons, CIO founder at FedWatch and managing director at Highline Wealth Partners, and Martin Henneke, head of Asia Investment Advisory at St. James's Place Wealth Management, for our business and markets discussion. In Your Money, Carolyn Wright will be joined by Reshmi Kurana, co-head of Asia at Alex Partners, for a look on how female business leaders are navigating the AI era. And we'll have a view from the Semiconductor Center with Ross Feingold, Director of Research at Cyrus Consulting. On Backchat, it's Philip Wong and Mike Rouse. That's it for me, and Dialdus. I wish you a good day.

0: RTHK, the news at 9 with Wendy Wong. British police have released on bail five men arrested over a suspected bomb plot at RAF Fairford, a British airbase used by the US military. The men were detained after a local farmer reported three vans driving towards the base, which houses US bombers flying missions against Iran. British Defence Minister Wes Streeting says it's too early to say if the plot was linked to a foreign state.
1: We're keeping all lines of inquiry open, including the possibility that these individuals may have been acting either knowingly or unknowingly on behalf of proxies or state-backed actors. But at this stage, it is too soon to make determinations. And I can reassure the public who will be interested and want further information of two things. The first is that those five individuals are under stringent bail conditions. And secondly, that we remain with a live investigation and keeping the situation constantly under review here in Liverpool.
0: US President Donald Trump says British police should not have released them. He told reporters in the Oval Office that he was surprised they were let go. Pope Leo says warnings that artificial intelligence could one day threaten humanity should be taken seriously. He is calling for governments and technology leaders to work together on safeguards. He was speaking to journalists on his flight back to Rome after a four-day trip to France.
2: If someone were to ask me, am I in panic mode? No, I'm not. I sleep at night. I do think that the concerns raised by many of the experts, specialists in AI, should be taken seriously. I don't think that that is a fake news, as some have said, to try and cause, whether financial or some other kind of benefit. We need to continue to invite political leaders, the leaders of AI, social organizations, associations, to come together and look at what is happening already and what could be down the road. To simply say, oh, it's not going to happen and close our eyes to it, I think is probably not the most responsible way to go about that.
0: U.S. President Donald Trump says he expects a trade deal with Canada will be reached. He predicts Canada could remove its tariffs in the coming weeks to secure an agreement.
3: Well, they want to have a deal with us. They call us all the time. The problem is that they've treated the United States very unfairly. They have been one of the worst. They take advantage of us. They feel entitled. And, you know, they get 95%. 95% of the business they do with the United States. With us, it's a tiny fraction of that number. It's not a big number at all.
0: Protesters in Madrid have continued camping outside the regional government headquarters in the Spanish capital. They set up the camp on Saturday, demanding stronger protection for tenants amid the housing shortage. One protester, 68-year-old retiree Maria Dona Dios, complained about soaring rents.
4: I'm here because it's necessary to fight to defend our rights. Renting in Spain is too high. Nobody can pay that money. It's necessary that houses are to leave people.
0: Protests boiled over last week after police evicted an 87-year-old woman on a stretcher from her Madrid home of more than seven decades. The eviction order was secured by the investment fund that bought her apartment. DPRK's vice foreign minister has defended his country's nuclear arsenal. Addressing the UN General Assembly, Kim Sung-kyung accused Washington and its allies of updating plans for nuclear war against the DPRK and rehearsing them through military exercises.
5: The US-Japan ROK military alliance, unmistakably aimed at the DPRK, is being evolved by the United States into a more offensive and aggressive military bloc with a nuclear element. The U.S. is conspiring with its allies to systematically amend and update

0: update the anti-DPRK nuclear war scenarios and to steadily cultivate and master their performance capability through war rehearsals of all hues and military buildup.
1: To weather forecast for today, mainly fine, very hot during the day. The maximum temperature will be around 33 degrees in the urban areas and a couple of degrees higher in the new territories. Moderate southwesterly winds. Outlook, mainly fine and very hot during the day tomorrow and on the National Day. Cloudier with a few showers later on the National Day to the latter part of this week. Right now, the very hot weather warning is in effect and the temperature is 29 degrees Celsius with relative humidity 76%. The news from RTHK.
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3: Hello, good morning. 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I'm Philip Wong.
4: And I'm Mike Rouse.
3: On today's program, we'll look into a forum organized by a local think tank that brought together experts across different fields to explore building an assessment framework for healthcare innovation and developing mechanisms for cancer and rare diseases.
4: After the break, we'll learn about a joint study by the University of Hong Kong, Shenzhen University, and Tsinghua University, which found that the United States' efforts to restrict access to proprietary technologies may potentially narrow the technological divide between China and US in the long term.
3: And finally, we'll speak with representatives from a local NGO about a project that connects ethnic minority elderly with social support services.
4: As always, we'd love to hear your thoughts. You can call us at 233-88266, WhatsApp 6899-8518, email backchat at rthk.hk, or comment on our Facebook page, Backchat on RTHK Radio 3.
3: All right, let's get started. It's a lovely Tuesday morning, isn't it? And Mike, good to see you again. You're back for round two.
4: I'm back for another go. Can't get enough of this.
3: Can't get enough of me, you mean?
4: That must be it.
3: That must be it. That's right. Now, let's begin with our first topic, our Hong Kong Foundation and the HKU School of Public Health exploring ways to bring new medical treatments into the healthcare system while keeping them affordable and accessible. A recent forum, which was hosted by them, examined ways of assessing the value of healthcare innovation, with particular attention to, cancer and rare diseases. We'll look at how Hong Kong can balance medical progress, public spending and patient access with Victor Kwok, Deputy Research Director of Hong Kong Foundation, as well as Professor Manuel Espinosa, who's an Associate Professor of HKU at the School of Public Health. Welcome to you both.
5: Thank you very much.
6: Thank you.
3: Thank you for joining us. So perhaps let's just start with Victor first. Victor, if you don't mind, I understand that you had a forum between our Hong Kong Foundation and with the Hong Kong U School of Public Health. Can you just tell us a little bit more about that?
6: Well, I think, obviously at academia, there is a lot of evidence on, how best to administer a certain way of treatment, how to make sure that money is well spent.
3: Yeah.
6: At our Hong Kong Foundation, medical innovation is at the heart of a lot of our policy research and advocacy work. And I think in the past, we have done a lot in terms of, how to speed up or bring clinical trials to Hong Kong, to actually have that registration done in Hong Kong as well, leading up to the CMPR. I think the next question is, how do we actually bring that medical innovation from the lab to, an actual product and actually deliver it to the patient? So that has to do with, how do we spend public money smartly, and actually and responsibly. So I think that was the core purpose of having this forum to start with. And it's not just about the two of us, it's also about having patient group voices, which is a core part of how to shape this ecosystem, legislators and other sectors as well.
4: How many people were at the forum and what sort of people were they?
6: It's basically what we mentioned, right? There is academics, there are think tank research people, there are people from pharmaceutical companies, there are legislators, insurance people. It's important that the role of our Hong Kong Foundation, I think, is to bring this cross-sector dialogue, to have different sectors represented at the same table to discuss issues that are critical to Hong Kong's development. And ultimately, we want to form that consensus and, you know, and bring it to the government and tell them, you know, this is a way that, that is a consensus that the society has, and this is the way we should be going.
3: Right. That's, you bring an interesting point, because it's not just when you're saying it, it just makes me think about, it's not just about, you know, one individual industry or sector, right, like the medical sector.
6: Yes.
3: It involves a lot of different, you know, people from different backgrounds, from different industries.

0: doesn't it? I think that is the silos that we always have, right? Whenever in policymaking or in certain sectors, right? The discussion are always confined within the sector or within certain groups. But the thing about policy or public policy is really, it's not just about that group. It's also about different sectors, different players affected directly and indirectly by the policy. And how do we, you know, actually bring them into the fold, into the discussion.
1: So. Right. And perhaps let's bring a professor in as well. So, you know, Victor just then talked a little bit about the forum. But what was mentioned inside? Can you just talk a little about that? Any suggestions or things that, you know, you can advise to the public or, you know, the government policies?
2: Yeah, so the main challenge that Hong Kong and many jurisdictions across the globe are facing is we have innovation in life sciences, like pharmaceuticals, medical devices, that is growing exponentially. And most of them are really high-cost drugs. So a non-system is going to be able to provide access to the population from one day to another. So we need to find mechanisms for that access. The first one that comes to our mind is we need to prioritize. So, and the next question is how we're gonna prioritize. So we usually we use this idea of, well, we're gonna give priority to those technologies that add more value. And then the question is, what is value? Is just health, or is something else? Is innovation? Is putting the people back to their works? Or is producing benefit to their families as well? So that's why we need all these stakeholders.
3: It's pretty complicated. I'm thinking the depth of pain for one individual or a small amount of pain for lots of individuals. How do you measure these up? How do you weigh them against
2: each other? That is exactly the question that all health systems are trying to resolve. And no one has resolved it like it. There is no consensus in that. That's why local jurisdictions need to do their own exercises. And we need all these stakeholders talking about this, because we need to define value. Even if our definition of value is not, you know, entirely correct, we need to start from some place, and then we need to adjust as long as we are learning from each other.
3: Right. What did the patients have to say? I'm very interested how you, Victor mentioned they were involved with, and have to be. What sort of angles were they coming at it from?
0: Well, I think there's two things. One is about the allocation, or how to alleviate the pressures that they felt. One of the, you know, some of the stories that we have heard, you know, how devastating it is for them to, for example, unfortunately, to have cancer, you know, right after retirement. And the problem is, in Hong Kong, we have a very divergent system. So we have the public purse, which basically funds 97% or something of all the expenses. And then we have private hospitals, which is extremely expensive, obviously. The problem is, if you have no money at all, you are protected by the public system. But however, if you have a little bit of money, so you are not protected by the public system, and you can't afford the private system, you're stuck somewhere in between. So that financial burden becomes devastating for a lot of families. So, so I think that is one angle that they come up with. The other point is about financing structures, right? How ultimately, how do we create some financing layers in between that protects that so-called middle class in between, and the sandwich layers?
3: That's right. If you're middle class, you can't be helped until you're poor.
0: You've
3: got to go down one.
0: Do you spend your entire savings on that particular drug until you become poor? Or is there some other mechanisms that allows them to pay for it in some way?
1: But here's a question then, and maybe Professor can also add in as well, chime in. With innovation, you know, obviously you need money, right? And so with new innovations comes new medicines, things like that. But then that comes at a high cost. So how do you balance the two between, you know, innovation, which requires a lot of money, but at the same time, making it affordable for people to use?
2: And can I complement your question? This is particularly important in Hong Kong, because Hong Kong is a jurisdiction that is, you know, attracting innovation, attracting, you know, investors for innovation. But at the same time, we want to provide that innovation to our population. So it's especially important here. So how? The question is how. Well, one way of doing that is, you know, increase your

0: income. So we need to ask more money, whoever we're going to ask. That is complicated, right? So usually there is a limit there. Another alternative is to reallocate our current resources, right? Also complicated in healthcare system, because especially if your system works very efficiently, you are already, your allocation is already done, and it's difficult to take money from some place to put it into another.
1: It's doing, right? It's, the money's doing good in that place.
0: Exactly.
1: If you take it away from there to do good somewhere else, you've then got another equation.
0: Exactly. And even this happens with new money, because even if you have new money, now we know that in Hong Kong we have a good system, but still we have waiting lists, right? So if you have more money, so where you put that money? In the new technologies or to help the current activities to be delivered more timely for our patients? So it still is a problem with the new money. So hard. So then the other alternative is to purchase differently, right? So the first thing is, okay, negotiation, which is basically everyone is doing negotiation. But negotiation has a limit, because here you have a problem, which usually the seller, the companies that produce this, is just one company in the world. So you cannot negotiate much with a single seller, right? I mean, mainland China can do it because it's a huge market. Hong Kong is different. So the powerful, the power that you have is rather limited. But there are other mechanisms. And these are the type of mechanisms that we are interested in considering in Hong Kong, and also in other jurisdictions that face the same problem, which is to manage the risk. Because every time that you buy a new technology for health, you're buying something with certain uncertainty, whether it's going to work or not in the patient. You also face uncertainty about how many patients you're going to have next year. So you face a lot of risk in whatever you are buying. So there are new mechanisms that allow the system to make better purchasing.
1: Right, but from the point of view of the companies coming up with new drugs or new devices, they're investing a lot of money. They want a return on their investment.
0: Absolutely, yes. Absolutely, yes. And look at what has happened in the last, let's say, 15, 20 years. We've been observing a pipeline of research and innovation that has been concentrated in cancer, rare diseases, because this is where, you know, the expected return of investments is the highest. And we have been leaving behind all the very important problems, right? So actually, most of the problems, most of the burden of disease of our societies, like diabetes, hypertension, cardiovascular diseases, we haven't seen a huge innovation. More recently we have, but we haven't seen that. If you see before the pandemic, antimicrobials were not even in the top 10 of the pipeline of research and innovation. Just after the pandemic, now we're producing more research and innovation in antimicrobials, but before was not the case, because of course investors follow where the research, the return of investment is the highest.
1: Well, do we focus enough on preventative medicine? Maybe that's one for Victor as well.
2: Well, I think we don't actually, and there's a lot more work that needs to be done. I think it's always cheaper to treat it early. You know, as opposed to later stages of the same disease.
1: Right. Get the guy on a diet early, then you don't have to treat him being fat.
2: But that has a lot to do with public education and promotion, right? Because what we always hear on media, on everywhere, is that when people realize they have a certain disease, it's already at very late stage, and then they are so devastated and so on. Now, the problem is why, you know, the question we have to ask is why don't that person, you know, go check earlier, right? I think how to incentivize, obviously that has to something to do with education, but it also has something to do with, you know, from a public policy angle, how do we incentivize that behavior for them to check earlier, right? Is it something to do with, for example, elderly voucher schemes, right? That obviously incentivize a lot of people, elderly people, to go and check up, change their glasses or whatever, right? So financial incentives does have a part to play in terms of having early screening in place. So that's something we can absolutely consider.
3: Right. Now, with preventative, I think, you know, things like public awareness is very, very important. I mean, take HPV, for example. That was, you know, heavily, you know, publicized, and a lot of people were aware about that. For, you know, for

0: the last few years. But you know, just coming back to that forum, and the professor already mentioned it, Victor, a lot of talk was focused on, I believe it was on cancer and rare diseases. Mm-hmm. You know, why is that?
1: Well, the thing is, these two are some of the most expensive, right? In terms of treatment, in terms of the long-term effects, how devastating it is to the patient and the patient's family, like financially, physically, and so on. So I think in many other jurisdictions, as we found in the forum from the speakers, they actually have certain high-cost funding pools that are set up for particular treatments. I think what this does is it acts as a shield for certain middle-income patients, especially. You know, if you're rich enough, you pay for it anyway, no problem. But if you're in the middle, as I described, so the public funding is not sufficient by itself, then how do we pay for that extra bit of medical innovation?
2: There's a basic tension there, isn't there? By definition, if it's a rare illness, the profits are difficult to achieve without charging a lot to recover the initial investment. How do we do that, Professor?
3: Well, absolutely. That is what is happening right now across the world. So the investors are following where they can maximize their return of investment, right? And because systems ultimately have the urgency of offering these technologies to patients because of severe conditions, so ultimately systems are paying for it. And this is kind of a snowball effect because, you know, if someone is going to pay for this really high-cost drug, well, as a private investor, I put more money in that investment, right? Leaving behind other problems. So I think if we think about the future, we need to think about a new kind of maybe arrangement for research and development, as happened with the antimicrobials. So after the pandemic, all the world and the leaders of the world said, we need to invest in antimicrobials because what we're going to do if a new pandemic comes, right? And now antimicrobials are in the top 10 of research and development. But if we keep this kind of trend in just very, very high cost without attending all frequent conditions, I think this is not really sustainable.
2: Because a rare disease is sort of, I'm going to use the wrong word, but it's glamorous in the sense that it's eye-catching. Because of the effect on the individual, the severity of the effect on the individual, and it therefore much more newsworthy than treating 100,000 people for something that's going to avoid their future.
3: Let me just tell you that rare diseases are rare in every single disease, but if you take all people with rare diseases, it's a lot of people.
2: Yeah. Right.
3: So that is one idea. The second idea is that, I mean, these technologies for rare diseases are, some of them are really great. It's new innovation. It's fantastic. And we want to provide access to those. Of course we want. The problem is how much we're going to pay for them. And the second is who is going to pay that price. So that is another interesting question that we had in the forum. And it's just the health system that needs to pay for that. Because if these technologies are producing not just health, but also other benefits, broader benefits in the society, well, maybe we can share, in terms of who is going to pay the price, not just hospital authority, but maybe someone else could contribute to that broader benefits in terms of paying the price as well.
0: Now, speaking about the future and, you know, the future in R&D, Victor, just bringing you in, I think you alluded to it already, right? Collaboration is very important. When we're talking about research and development in Hong Kong alone, I think we're doing very, very well. But there's so much opportunity, isn't it, when it comes to collaborating and cooperating with neighboring cities in the GBA, right? How important is that?
1: Well, I think Hong Kong has a very special place in medical innovation because we have world-class hospitals, we have world-class scholars and R&D and so forth. So the breakthrough that we are trying to make is to actually bring the whole, most of the value chain, we want to leave it in Hong Kong instead of sending it somewhere else. You know, the reason why we talk about CMPR so much is that we don't want the drug to have clinical trials in Hong Kong and then still have to register elsewhere before coming back, because otherwise, why not just have the clinical trial elsewhere, right? So but even if it's registered in Hong Kong, then if it's not used in Hong Kong, then what's the point of having that R&D in Hong Kong, right? So, yeah. So it's important that we look at the entire value chain. Mm. What Professor Manuel was saying is the earlier part, you know, we have to incentivize the R&D to be here,
0: yeah.
1: because for rare diseases, nobody wants to invest in it.

0: because it's so expensive, because if the drug is so expensive but so little people buy it, then why are we investing in it, right? So somebody has to pay. Mm. And the word collaboration is not just about, you know, being at the same table talking. Mm. It's also about the financial burden in very yeah. real terms as well. Yeah. You know, so I think it's unfair to ask any one person to pay for the entire thing. Mm. And to just tell pharmaceutical companies you have to lower your price, or to just tell the government you have to pay for it all, and etc. So I think there is no one single very simple solution to this problem, obviously. Mm. But ultimately, how do we incentivize the R&D by having the infrastructure in place, the financial incentives in place, and then in the later stage we also talk about how the public purse allocated efficiently, effectively, and then talk about how patient access and what's the role of insurance companies that right. we're talking about. So there are different actors at play at how do we actually, you know, refine the system.
1: What were the main takeaways for you, Professor, from the forum?
2: We need to be creative in terms of how we're going to help the system in Hong Kong to face this challenge, because we welcome innovation. We want innovation. We all want, in particular in health, because when we are going to get sick, we want those innovation for ourselves, for our families, our friends, our community. But we know that the system cannot afford, in the current situation, purchasing how they purchase, and facing the problem how is already done. So we need to contribute as a community to find out new mechanisms, innovative mechanisms, to make the system more sustainable.
1: Okay, will you, let me ask a quick question then, will you do the forum again?
0: Oh, in fact, it should be regular, right? That kind of dialogue. We were talking after the forum that, no problems can be solved by one dialogue, right? Or one forum, right? If nobody follows it up, then it's just a forum, right? It's like fireworks. You bling, bling, and then you're done with it, and then you move on.
1: It's great when it was up in the sky. Yeah now what?
0: Right, so you have to keep it ongoing, right?
3: Yeah.
0: It might not be, you know, the same kind of format, right, of a forum, but it has to be more dialogues between different people. Mm. And ultimately, obviously, from our angle, we are a public policy think tank, then we have to think of how to persuade the government as well. You know, how to actually promote the message that, you know, well, because it's easy for government officials to think, oh, you're just asking me for more money, right? Ultimately, why are you doing all that? You're just trying to ask me for more money. But we are saying it's not, because the whole concept of the HTA, health tech assessment, is that it's about allocation. Mm. More than the money itself. It's more about the definition of value. How do we, you know, allocate the money to value more efficiently? Mm. I think that's the core concept. And to get the government, to get the public sector to embrace that concept, to adopt it. And I think there is already an ample amount of evidence that exists in academia.
3: Right.
0: And how do we make the best use out of it?
3: Right. Now, just speaking about medical innovations in general, right. Professor, what are your thoughts on the role of Hong Kong in the future? In particular, since we're expanding our presence in the GBA, we also have the Northern Metropolis with the university towns and a heavy focus on R&D. You know, what are your thoughts on Hong Kong's role?
2: It's definitely strategic. So if you see what has happened in the last 5 years, I mean, mainland China has grown the development of new in the life sciences technologies, occupying the second place after the U.S., but much more accelerated than the U.S. So if you project the same situation in 10 years, probably China could be the main producer of research and research and innovation in life sciences. Yeah. So now Hong Kong has the fantastic position of attracting those new technologies to be the first place where those technologies are going to be provided to the community. Mm. And you can learn from that innovation, and you can take advantage of being the first ones in the world to incorporate that innovation into the healthcare.
1: To do the evaluation.
2: And we need to evaluate just before we make the decision. And the evaluation is about whether this is going to work or not. And we need to monitor whether this is working as we expected. And also the evaluation needs to say us how much we're going to pay and how we're going to purchase those technologies. So that's why it's so important that Hong Kong needs to create the capacities right now, because it's probably going to be the port of entry of many, many new innovation for the world.
3: Now, just one final

0: Taiwan. So there are broader implications of bringing innovative medicine from elsewhere into China as well. So Hong Kong is really a hub and a bridge between, you know, the East and the West.
1: Yeah. Well, fantastic. Well, thank you for both of you for joining us today.
2: Wow.
1: Very lovely to have you here. That's Victor Kwok, Deputy Research Director of our Hong Kong Foundation, as well as Professor Manuel Espinosa, Associate Professor of HKU School of Public Health. Thank you very much again.
3: Thank you.
1: Now, we're just going to go straight to the weather. It's mainly fine, very hot during the day. Maximum temperature will be around 33 degrees in the urban areas and a couple of degrees higher in the new territories. Moderate southwesterly winds. Current temperature, 29 degrees, and relative humidity is 76%. We'll take a short break. 9:30, time for the news.
4: British police have released on bail 5 men arrested over a suspected bomb plot at RAF Fairford, a British airbase used by the US military. British Defence Minister Wes Streeting says it's too early to say if the plot was linked to a foreign state. Pope Leo says warnings that artificial intelligence could one day threaten humanity should be taken seriously. And President Raymond King of Zoo Atlanta in the U.S. says the arrival of two giant pandas from China is a point of pride for the city and the zoo. The arrival makes Zoo Atlanta one of only three zoos in the U.S. to house giant pandas. The news from RTHK.
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1: Hello, welcome back to Backchat. It's me, Philip Wong, and we have...
8: Mike Rouse.
1: Very nice. Okay, now this is a very fun topic. Scientific researchers in the United States facing budget cuts have turned to an unlikely source to raise funds, OnlyFans. An ecology professor from the University of California, Los Angeles, Daniel Blumstein, is the co-director of a decades-long study of marmots. Is that how you pronounce it? Marmots? Marmot.
8: Animal or marmite?
1: No, not marmite. No, animals, marmots. Marmots. A large ground squirrel that's famously adorable for its chunky size. He and his team created an account called Only Marms. The G-rated page, not X-rated, G-rated. G-rated page shares wholesome behind-the-scenes footage of wild marmots eating and socializing, and has generated over $5,000. But Blumstein told Azam Khan he would much prefer having government-backed grants.
9: I run a long-term study of marmots in Colorado. Marmots are big ground squirrels. We've been studying them since 1962. It's the second longest study of individually identifiable mammals following Jane Goodall's study of chimpanzees in Tanzania that started in 1960. Oh, wow. Long-term studies are super important. It's only through long-term studies that you can understand how organisms respond, whether they're, you know, plants or animals or whatever, respond to climate change or environmental changes in general. It's only really that you can study evolution in action and with these long-term studies. And we spend a lot of our time trying to keep this thing funded. A couple years ago, just right before the Trump administration, the National Science Foundation has a small pot of money that It's highly competitive, very highly competitive, to support long-term ecological

0: research. My colleague and I kept getting turned down by that. And eventually he bumped into the program officer at a conference and they said, you know, we're not going to fund you because for the questions you're asking, we think you have too much data. I don't even know how to parse that statement. This is long-term funding. Anyway, normal NSF grants are 3 years. This is basically 10 years of support. Not a lot of money, but it just was priceless. We had 11 years of that support. So we can't, and this is before the Trump administration. The Trump administration and the attacks on environmental research and attacks on universities that are reducing the number of TAs we have and reducing the number of our ability to enroll graduate students. Julian and I are, you know, really concerned about how to keep this thing going. So he's out in Colorado visiting, and I just recently watched Margo's Got Money Troubles. And I'm sort of thinking that, you know, marmots have money troubles one day when I'm in a meadow seeing nothing, waiting for marmots to emerge. And I go back to the lab and I'm like, I think we should start an OnlyFans account to try to raise some money for this project. And one of my students, Emily, is like, yes. And someone else is like, ah. And then someone, maybe Emily, I'm not sure, screamed out, Only Marms. So that was the birth of Only Marms. It's born out of desperation to keep this long-term study funded. It also is born out of science communication because we all care whether we're funded or not by the government about sharing the exciting things we see and do with others. And we just started a new project where we're recording with game cameras, little remotely triggered video cameras, what marmots are doing right next to their burrow. Usually we're watching them from like 100 meters away, but now we can sort of get up close and personal. And these videos are hysterical. Mm. And it's like, you know, we should take some of these videos and post these on OnlyFans. So we tried to set up this Only Marms account. Emily said, you know, we're looking at it in the lab, and she's like, I'll figure out how to do it. And then she sets it up and basically says, okay, now it's time for you to put in your banking details and your social security, your government ID number. And I'm like, oh, okay. So I sort of figure this out and I try to age verify myself, and I failed the age verification because they wrote a letter back saying, you know, everyone on the platform has to be age verified. And I'm like, wait a second, the only image there is of a marmot. So basically I don't look like a marmot. So they turned me down. Oh. So I'm like, okay, this is my out. I don't, you know, let's just think about this for a few days.
1: The universe speaking.
0: So anyway, I wrote them and said, explained what we were doing, a novel way to raise money and awareness about marmots and blah, blah, blah. And they approved us. And then we started posting videos.
1: Oh, wow. That's actually very impressive that they approved with that customized. So presumably then they have like other similar sort of profiles and ventures and different.
0: I mean, I'm not going to be an OnlyFans apologist, but the platform was initially set up for, you know, creators to share things and get remuneration
1: for it. That's
0: true.
1: That's true.
0: I mean, the only videos I've watched are big wave surfers. There's also comedy.
1: Yeah.
0: You know, so people are posting other things.
1: Also, we could literally say the same thing about every single other platform on the internet, from Twitter to everything else. So, you know,
0: I was going to say that most of the internet is pretty smutty.
1: Yeah, exactly. And how's the reaction been so far? How much money has been raised? And can you just give us a little bit of a sense of how that's been going so far?
0: You know, I'm a pretty dour person when it comes to sort of our environmental future. I wrote a book called The Failure of Environmental Education, you know, and how we can fix it. I was an author on a paper about, you know, we're underestimating the challenges of avoiding a ghastly environmental future. Mm. I am amazed. I am blown away. This gives me hope. People are excited about this. After all, we're talking. People are supportive of this. OnlyFans, we've taken home about $5,000, which, you know, we need probably 100 a year, but it's just the generosity of people doing this is amazing.
1: And it got the word out more, presumably? But, yeah.
0: Well, it got the word out, and it also solved a problem I faced, which is why I went to OnlyFans, which was UCLA, my university, wasn't allowing me to accept little grants directly to our lab. We solved that problem. We've raised over $20,000, I believe, right now, just from people donating directly to UCLA as a tax-deductible donation. And the most interesting thing is something none of us expected, which is the meme coin community created a meme coin called Dollar Only Marms, which is apparently traded on this thing called Pump.Fun. And the meme coin community is viewing this as meme coin for good. And they said, we create this thing, but here's the wallet. The wallet gets a couple cents on every transaction. I think we're close to raising $100,000 from meme coin transactions that Julian claimed the wallet. So we're going to be able to transfer that into one of our accounts to help fund our research, which is amazing.
1: It's really amazing what communities can do when they come together, especially outside of the confines of conventional trappings and chains. People want to come together and really want to support good things.
0: I think that this also is sort of an indictment against, you know, what is happening in my country, which is sort of the destruction of universities, the destruction. People are voting with their pocketbooks, even if it's, you know, $5. They're saying, I don't approve of this. Mm. You know, the long-term ecological research has value, that education has value, that universities have value, maybe even marmots have value. But at the end of the day, I mean, that's how I'm viewing this.
1: Yeah, absolutely.
0: And I think that gives me hope, and that's really exciting.
1: Silver lining, it's a spark to bring, you know, to get action, especially from the young people, you know, we're seeing and across the country. I want you to give us a little bit of a sense of a marmot. You know, I've been to Colorado and I've lived in the U.S. and I'm pretty sure I've come across it. I'm not sure. I can't remember if I have in the wild, but I know what they look like. They're super adorable. I wish people could see it right now, but we'll post it online on our social media. Could you just give a little bit of a sense of what marmots, you know, are and their uniqueness and why this research is important?
0: There are 15 species of marmots that live around the Northern Hemisphere. People may be familiar with the Groundhog Day holiday that we celebrate in the U.S. Groundhogs are one of the 15 species of marmots. Mm. We study yellow-bellied marmots. Most of the marmots live in beautiful alpine settings. Groundhogs live all sorts of places, not in the mountains, though. And they're kind of cat-sized. They have a big bushy tail. They're the largest of the ground squirrels. Mm. We're having a Fat Marmot Week. Why are we doing a Fat Marmot Week? On August 24th, you can start voting. We're already posting the contestants because marmots double or triple their body mass during the summer to survive a long hibernation. They're the largest of the true hibernators. The yellow-bellied marmots we study are so efficient when they're in what's called deep torpor, deep hibernation, that they burn like a gram of fat a day, less than the weight of a paperclip a day. Mm. It's an extraordinary way to get through a snow-covered winter. What we learned this year, however, is the snow is insulation. The snow is really important because there was no snow in Colorado this winter, and we usually ski in and work on skis for a month or so.
1: Yeah.
0: And this year we walked in, there was no snow. In any event, we also had our second biggest die-off. Why should we be studying marmots? Well, the long-term research gives us opportunities to ask questions that you can't otherwise ask. But marmots are convenient to study because they have an address and they're diurnal. They're active during the day and they live in a burrow. And if you know where their burrows are, you can set yourself up outside them from a distance and watch them. The different species vary in their degree of social complexity, and the yellow-bellied marmots that we study have a lot of variation within the species. And one of the things I look at is the adaptive value. Why does it make sense to be social? I mean, who wants to be social? You get germs from other people. You got to share things. You got to sit near them. Mm-hmm. You know, so, you know, there are benefits and costs of sociality, and we're really able to get at that. Since we follow these animals throughout their lives, they live up to 16 years. I didn't tell OnlyFans that all of our animals were minors. I didn't want to, you know, create some conflicts there. We started to post baby pictures as well. Mm. But our oldest marmot was 16. Most are much younger. Mm. But at the end of the day, this gives us a model system for asking questions about aging and senescence in the wild and understanding the adaptive values or the costs of aging. We're using this as a way to develop new techniques and ideas about looking at the effects of early bad experiences. We know in humans, early adversity is bad in various ways. We're developing ways of looking at that in wild animals that we think are generalizable to species other than marmots. And we discovered the secret of longevity, which it turns out that marmots do not physiologically age when they're hibernating, which is super interesting. And we're trying everything to raise money.
1: Yeah.
0: We launched a beer that we call Marmot Tears. So we are the Marmot Tears, those who study the marmots. But we call this Marmot Tears, as in, you know, crying. And I'm giving a talk at the bar to launch the beer. And I said, you know, hey, we have a secret of longevity, and it's called hibernation. You physiologically don't age when you hibernate. But this isn't a ski town. And I'm like, so, you know, who would want that? You get to miss the ski season. And everyone's like, no, we don't want to miss the ski season.
1: So I was just thinking, does studying marmots as well help to, and especially, you know, over the long period, does it help to give some sense of patterns of climate change as well?
0: Well, we're looking at the response to the environment, so they're closely attuned. They do better in certain environmental conditions and worse than others, as do many other plants and animals.
1: Yep.
0: But this one, we really are

0: identifying those drivers. And the different drivers affect different individuals, different age and sex cohorts in different ways. And that's sort of an insight. It's not like everyone in a species is affected by something.
1: Yeah.
0: These animals are individually distinctive, but they also, different age and sex cohorts are playing different games, and there are different effects on of the environment on, you know, how they behave and how they survive.
1: Is this an avenue that you would suggest to your other colleagues and academics and contemporaries to adopt a similar way to raise funds for their research?
0: Of course, there's some people that don't want to go on OnlyFans. That's fine. You have to put in your credit card if you want to go. Yeah, the new meme is, you know, I'm only on OnlyFans for the marmots. Right. The meme coin, however, is super interesting. And again, the meme coin community created this. And I kind of think that there are going to be other opportunities where people are going to maybe even create meme coins to try to raise money for things.
1: Yeah.
0: I don't know. We'll see. None of this replaces government research.
2: Well, that was Professor Daniel Blumstein from the University of California, Los Angeles. He's an ecology professor, and he was speaking with Azam Khan about marmots, and he and his team created an account called Only Marms and Only Fans. Wow.
3: Very bold. I don't think I'll be looking for it.
2: Yeah, but I have to say, marmots, if you don't know what they are, just, you know, YouTube it, Google it. They're very, very cute. Well, moving on. Ethnic minority elderly people can face particular barriers when trying to access healthcare, social welfare, and community support. Now, a local NGO project is linking seniors with social support services and training people to provide home care support. We'll look at what is needed to make elderly services more accessible for Hong Kong's diverse communities with Sadiq Mohammed. Sadiq is a project officer at Hong Kong Christian Service, as well as Jackie Chan, supervisor, Center for Research and Development at Hong Kong Christian Service. Welcome to you both. Thank you for joining us.
4: Good morning. Thank you.
2: Of course, pleasure to have you on with us. Let's start with Sadiq first. Sadiq, if you don't mind, can you tell us a little bit more about the project for the ethnic minority elderly and their carers?
4: No worries about that. This project, which is known as Home Care Support Service for Ethnic Minority Elderly Project, is a two-year initiative running from November 2024 to till October 2026 under the generous grant by the Social Innovation and Entrepreneurship Development Fund, Kerry Holding Limited, and Oxfam Grant for Good. It was launched in response to a pressing need of growing ethnic minority aging population in Hong Kong, since the mainstream elderly services often are unable to meet their long-term community needs due to the language barrier and cultural differences. So through this project, we recruited and trained individuals from the diverse cultural backgrounds as full-time and part-time multicultural care workers. They deliver culturally sensitive home care service, including home cleansing, meal delivery, escort service, and purchasing service for Indian, Pakistani, and Nepali elders. Mm-hmm. And beyond this direct service, we also share our practical experience with mainstream service providers with aim of strengthening their capacity to serve ethnic minority elders in future. In doing so, we hope to create more inclusive, culturally sensitive, and sustainable care system for all through this project.
2: That's wonderful. And Jackie, you know, just following up from that question, so how do you train and recruit the multicultural care workers? You know, can you also tell us a part about, you know, the training, which part worked best?
4: I think for this one, I will answer.
2: Of course, please.
4: I will directly involve in this one. So we recruited multicultural care workers through two different streams. One stream was recruitment of multicultural ambassadors of Hong Kong Christian Service who have already provided volunteer service to ethnic minority elders in past. While the other stream involved of collaborating with several organizations which provides the employment services for diverse community in Hong Kong. And for the training, we have partnered with the Hong Kong Association of Gerontology, which we all know has an extensive experience and expertise in equipping the individuals with suitable skill to become personal care worker for mainstream service providers in Hong Kong. And I'm also glad that you have asked about the best part of the training. And for that one was the practical placements in mainstream integrated home care services for our trainees, where the trainees, they partnered with Chinese care workers to observe and implement home care services for Chinese elderly clients. This gave them valuable hand-on experience beyond the classroom learning and helped them apply their skills in real life setting before becoming a certified multicultural care worker.
3: Sadiq, I got to ask, how big is the scale of

0: the problem. Do you have any ideas of how many people we're talking about?
1: Actually, because under this project, we have the target of around 200 elderly. But when we look at in term of the non-Chinese elderly population in Hong Kong, we have the estimate numbers are in coming around less than 5 years, we will have around 55,000 elderly. Those
0: wow.
1: will be reaching beyond the age of 60. So it shows that there is a significant need for this kind of service. But at the same time, we can see that, as I mentioned earlier, the mainstream service, which already exists in Hong Kong, but they are facing challenges in providing the service to this group of elderly due to the language and cultural barriers. So the need is quite big and the population is continuously growing. But at the same time, we at Hong Kong Christian Service are introducing time to time new initiatives to cater the needs of this group of elderly.
0: Those are very large numbers indeed. Are there any plans by the Christian Service to have a kind of census to try and get a scale of the problem, and not just the ethnic groups that you mentioned, which is mainly South Asia, but plus Nepal. I presume there are others.
2: Actually, our project will be end in at the end of the October. Mm. We are finding some ways to sustain the service. For example, we recruit the home care volunteer to be attend into the mainstreaming service. And then they can practice their service wisdom into the mainstream service.
3: Right.
2: So we hope that they can employ it into the mainstream service and then serve the ethnic minority elderly continually.
3: Right. So then the question then, Jackie, must be, you know, how sustainable is the model that you're doing, you know, right now? What kind of services can continue with without the funding?
2: Actually, the survey found that the medical escort service records the highest demand. However, the service actually cannot be self-financed by himself, since the elderly, the ethnic minority elderly and their caregiver actually cannot afford a lot of money to pay on the service.
3: Mm.
2: Also, in Hong Kong, actually, there is a mainstream home care support service subsidized by the government. So Hong Kong Christian Service recommended that the government should launch a home care support service for the ethnic minority elderly pilot scheme in the district with a higher ethnic minority seniors populations, including North Kowloon West, New Territory West, and the Hong Kong Island East. This approach not only provides localized support, but also serves as a working model to increase the confidence and of the mainstream social service provider in serving minority elderly.
0: When the carers take their elderly to, say, for a medical appointment, do they stay there and help with translation or give advice to the health carer?
1: Actually, because what happens is that when our multicultural care workers will bring them to the medical appointments, they help them to like follow up entire procedure from, let's say, from taking them from their home all the way in the hospital, whatever communication goes or whatever kind of documentation that needs to be done, they handle all this process, and then when they will bring them back to their home and at same time update the carers also. Because the reason behind is that our lots of multicultural elderly, they are unaware of English or Chinese, and most of them, their literacy level is also relatively low. So what happens is that they are unable to go through all the documentation process also in the communication. So our multicultural care workers also play a very crucial role in helping them not only just bridge with these services, but also how to navigate them in long run.
0: Right, and do it with the follow-up treatments and so on.
1: Yes, exactly, yes.
0: Because there can be a lot of bureaucracy, either on paper, which maybe they can't handle, or online, which might be even more difficult for some of them. So you need a follow-up.
3: Yeah, but obviously, you know, the services that you're providing, you need to match the carer with, you know, with the appropriate elderly, right? Have there been any challenges there when you're doing these, like, matching services, like, to meet the elders' needs?
1: Definitely. They're

0: There are lots of challenges also, and one of the reasons behind it is that because we are targeting Indian, Pakistani, and Nepalese, even though there are some commonalities, but at the same time they have very different culture, very different languages that they speak, and there are a lot very different habits that they have. So, for example, when we look at the escort service that we have just talked about, is the biggest issue there was the documentation, the habits, and different calendar system that all these three ethnic groups use. And that really slows down things down, and our multicultural care workers have to spend an extra time to navigate this complicated process. Just to give you an example, is the Nepali elderly, they still use their traditional Nepali calendar. Mm. So what happens is that most of the time, which documents they are having right now with them are according to that Nepali calendar, and they are dated according to that calendar also. So when they bring it to Hong Kong and try to seek some formal care services, what happens is that those documents are not accepted, or they do not align with the calendar system that we have in Hong Kong. So that creates lots of challenges in that area, and also it kind of makes this service sometimes less efficient, as there is lots of process need to be done before we help them to arrange. Before we help arrange these kind of formal services for them.
1: Mm. Now, what about Jackie? Do you have some recommendations to the government or even to the society? Could you just tell us more about these any recommendations?
2: Apart from the launching a home care support service for the ethnic minority elderly pilot scheme, Hong Kong Christian Service also recommends that the government should provide an induction program for existing elderly service professionals and the frontline staff. Moving forward, all new centers must undergo the cultural sensitive training to understand the differences between the culture, and ensuring that the provide of the more culturally sensitive and a aging family support service for the ethnic minority elderly.
3: Mm. What about the families of the ethnic minority elderly? Do they welcome your assistance? Or are there any friction there?
0: Actually, there are two elements behind it. First thing is that definitely the families, they do welcome this kind of home care service. But at the same time, when we look at the, when we first reach out to them, lots of our multicultural community individuals, they do not have this concept of being carer, because they believe that as being carer means that if you have an elderly at home, you are the solely responsible for looking after them and providing all kind of services. But at the same time, they are unaware that being a carer, they are also supposed to have their own free time, their own leisure time also, and their own family that they have to look after, and their personal life that they need to manage. But then in our multicultural community, this concept of being a carer and having challenges and having stress is not there. So what we do is that we have to first also try to educate our carers is that, oh, there is this kind of service which can help you reduce your stress, at the same time to make them feel that, oh, being a carer also you are going through some challenges. So due to this, lots of our families, multicultural families, they will welcome once we started providing service, and they noticed that there is a significant relief in their life, and whether it's physical or psychological, then they, our multicultural care workers and our service help them build this confidence, and then they regularly seek out our service.
1: Right, now, just one final question, if you don't mind, just 20 seconds. I know it's a short answer, but you know, I always think about whether we're doing enough in terms of integration for the ethnic minorities in terms of understanding the culture, but also the other way around as well, right, for us to understand their culture too. Are we actually doing enough?
0: Actually, because when we look at the policy address, right now the government has put a specific focus on integrating the multicultural elderly into mainstream service. Yeah. And when we look at Hong Kong Christian Service, we have already been doing this these kind of services for almost 20 years. So what it shows is that at the same time when the government is introducing more of initiative, at the same time Hong Kong Christian Service has a very strong base, so that we both, the government as well as Hong Kong Christian Service together, can collaborate and then further enhance these services for our multicultural community in Hong Kong.
1: Fantastic. Thank you very much. And that's good to know. Thanks for joining us today. That's Sadiq Muhammad, Project Officer at Hong Kong Christian Service, as well as Jackie Chan, Supervisor Center for Research and Development at Hong Kong Christian Service. And that's it for Tuesday's Back Chat. Thank you, everyone, for listening in. Mike, as always, thank you for being here.
3: Yeah, it's just an interesting show.

0: amazing show, and thank you for our producers. Well, brunch is next. See ya.
1: RTHK, the news at 10 with Wendy Wong. British police have released on bail five men arrested over a suspected bomb plot at RAF Fairford, a British airbase used by the US military. The men were detained after a local farmer reported three vans driving towards the base, which houses US bombers flying missions against Iran. British Defence Minister Wes Streeting says it's too early to say if the plot was linked to a foreign state.
2: We're keeping all lines of inquiry open, including the possibility that these individuals may have been acting either knowingly or unknowingly on behalf of proxies or state-backed actors. But at this stage, it is too soon to make determinations. And I can reassure the public who will be interested and want further information of two things. The first is that those five individuals are under stringent bail conditions. And secondly, that we remain with a live investigation and keeping the situation constantly under review here in Liverpool.
1: US President Donald Trump says British police should not have released them. He told reporters in the Oval Office that he was surprised they were let go. The president of Zoo Atlanta in the US, Raymond King, says the arrival of two giant pandas from China is an honor for both the city and the zoo. King said the collaboration around the pandas has continued despite broader differences between the two countries.
3: It was a very smooth process. It was a friendly process. You know, people always want to talk about the geopolitics and the difference between the nations. Pandas is one thing everybody agrees on. Pandas have a unique ability to get people to just pause and enjoy that sense of wonder and joy. And it's a reminder that those things and a desire to make the planet better really transform nationalities, they transform generations. And so it really inspires people to think about conservation, which is what we want them to do, not just about pandas, but about all the animals in the zoo. And it's a great reminder that when nations work together for wildlife, it works.
1: The arrival of the two pandas makes Zoo Atlanta one of the three zoos in the US to house giant pandas. Pope Leo says warnings that artificial intelligence could one day threaten humanity should be taken seriously. He is calling for governments and technology leaders to work together on safeguards. He was speaking to journalists on his flight back to Rome after a four-day trip to France.
4: If someone were to ask me, am I in panic mode? No, I'm not. I sleep at night. I do think that the concerns raised by many of the experts, specialists in AI, should be taken seriously. I don't think that that is a fake news, as some have said, to try and cause, whether financial or some other kind of benefit. We need to continue to invite political leaders, the leaders of AI, social organizations, associations, to come together and look at what is happening already and what could be down the road. To simply say, oh, it's not going to happen and close our eyes to it, I think is probably not the most responsible way to go about that.
1: U.S. President Donald Trump said that he expects a trade deal with Canada will be reached. He predicts Canada could remove its tariffs in the coming weeks to secure an agreement.
5: Well, they want to have a deal with us. They call us all the time. The problem is that they've treated the United States very unfairly. They have been one of the worst. They take advantage of us. They feel entitled. And, you know, they get 95%. 95% of the business they do with the United States. With us, it's a tiny fraction of that number. It's not a big number at all.
1: Protesters in Madrid have continued camping outside the regional government headquarters in the Spanish capital. They set up the camp on Saturday, demanding stronger protection for tenants amid a housing shortage. One protester, 68-year-old retiree Maria Dona Dios, complained about soaring rents.
6: I'm here because it's necessary to fight to defend our rights. Renting in Spain is too high. Nobody can pay that money. It's necessary that houses are to live people.
1: Protests boiled over last week after police evicted a 87-year-old woman on a stretcher from her Madrid home of more than seven decades. The eviction order was secured by an investment fund that bought her apartment. To weather forecast for today, mainly fine, very hot during the day. Moderate southwesterly winds, outlook mainly fine and very hot during the day tomorrow and on the National Day. Right.

Heaven 17 and Temptation here on Radio 3. You're listening to me, Shazia Wan Scully, taking you through until midday today. I love that song. How good is it? 1983, I think that was from. And believe it or not, here's some musical trivia for you. Inspired by the Lord's Prayer, lead us not into temptation. There you go. That's your musical fact of the day. Right, let me tell you what we've got coming up on brunch today. We've got Carlos Escueta, our resident sports correspondent, joining me in the studio at 10:45. We've been doing the lowdown of the Asian Games. They're going on until the 4th of October, and Hong Kong is racking up its medal count. So Carlos is going to be in the studio with me. We're going to be having a little bit of an update of what's happened yesterday afternoon, overnight, this morning, what to watch out for. And we're going to keep doing that until the Asian Games are over on the 4th of October. Then after 11, Brian Henderson is in the studio with me. He is the founder of a really interesting organisation here in Hong Kong, Move Men. And he's going to be joining me to talk about men's emotional well-being and the benefits of EFT tapping. I also don't know what this is, but he assures me we need it in our day. We need it in the day of the men in our lives that matter to us as well. He will be in the studio with me after 11, so stay tuned for that. And then after 11:30, Radio 3's very own Raphael Blair will be with me for The Bright Side, and that's where we talk about some uplifting stories from around the world. As ever, if you've got any song requests, get in touch, 2338 8266. That's 2338 8266. Getting things going and staying with the 80s vibe. Aretha Franklin and George Michael, I Knew You Were Waiting.

0: The Election Committee is a key part of the Hong Kong SAR's electoral system. It comprises accomplished members from different fields with important functions like nominating candidates and voting in chief executive elections. The Election Committee subsector ordinary elections will be held on November 22nd, with nomination period from October 7th to 20th. To ensure one country, two systems and Hong Kong sustained stability, eligible persons are called to participate and nominate.
1: Hong Kong's first five-year plan and the 2026 policy address have been announced.
2: The five-year plan is a blueprint for development, proactively aligning with the national 15 five-year plan. The policy address is an annual implementation roadmap outlining key measures for each year.
1: Hong Kong will boost its international advantages, expedite development of the northern metropolis, and improve people's livelihood.
2: A strategic vision for a bright new era, driving reform and boosting development, unleashing opportunities, and enhancing livelihood.

0: and Great Pretender here on Brunch on Radio 3 with me, Shazia. Time now for a little bit of weather. Mainly fine, very hot during the day today and moderate southwesterly winds. The outlook, mainly fine and very hot during the day and tomorrow and on National Day, and cloudier with a few showers later on National Day in the latter part of the week. There's a very hot weather warning in place as well. Temperature right now, 31 Celsius with a relative humidity of 73%. It's just gone 10:30. Let's head over to the newsroom.
1: Chief Executive John Lee has urged the press to drive society forward through objective and fair reporting while serving as a messenger to tell the good stories of the nation and Hong Kong SAR. Pope Leo says warnings that artificial intelligence could one day threaten humanity should be taken seriously. And President and CEO Raymond King of Zoo Atlanta in the US says the arrival of two giant pandas from China is a point of pride for the city and the zoo. The arrival makes Zoo Atlanta one of only three zoos in the US to house giant panda. The news from RTHK.

Sabrina Carpenter and Espresso here on Brunch on Radio 3 with me, Shazia. I had a lovely request in from David this morning. David, I'm sorry I didn't have the exact song that you asked for, but I know you love a bit of 80s. So we've got a little bit of Kate Bush for you, Running Up That Hill. And isn't that a good song to play when you're going to talk about the Asian Games? See what I did there? Kate Bush for you, David. Here you go.

0: That was good, wasn't it? BTS and Better here on Brunch on Radio 3 with me, Shazza. It's just gone past 10:40. It's 10:42 if we're being super precise. And it is that time in the morning where Radio 3's resident sports correspondent, Carlos Esquieta, has graced the Brunch studio. Carlos, welcome.
1: Graced the Brunch studio. Hello. Thank you, Shazza.
0: Well, it's
1: Thank
0: always a delight that. To have you. Did you like that introduction?
1: It's something. It's great. I love that. Thank you very much.
0: Now, have I spread a little bit of my germs to you?
1: No, you have not. No, this is just me not drinking enough water on a very hot day like today. And I should be, because it is scorching out there. But it's nice in here. I like it.
0: It's nice. It's a vibe. It's nice. In the Brunch studio. We dim the lights. We don't like it too bright. It always smells good.
1: No, this is perfect.
0: It's perfect. If only you could see it. But Carlos, you're not here to talk about lighting, are you? And our sniffles. Carlos is here to talk all things Asian Games. And we've racked up, I think, did you say yesterday, 34 medals so far? That was yesterday. What's today's count?
1: Today, as it stands, we're still at the same because it is a pretty quiet day today for now. The tennis is underway. But after yesterday, after our chat, we managed to rack up a medal in table tennis, bronze, and also in esports. So that's another esports medal. So now, as it stands, we have 34 medals. 17 bronze, 12 silver, and 5 gold medals.
0: Wow.
1: And there could be more in the next few days because the rugby starts on Thursday and the golf is underway in the very early stages. So golf and rugby, pretty big ones to look out for in the last week.
0: Quite like both of those. With
1: those
0: the rugby,
1: nice.
0: How do they decide who's playing who?
1: It's a pool stage. So it's like,
0: okay.
1: Kind of like in the rugby sevens, you have a bunch of group stages and you kind of move on to the knockout rounds. So it starts on Thursday. And it'll move all the way until the weekend, I think. So that will take us to the end of the Asian Games when it wraps up on Sunday.
0: Are there any standout teams to look out for first in the rugby,
1: besides
0: Carlos?
1: Besides ours.
0: Of course, besides ours.
1: I mean,
0: let's just assume Hong Kong is number one in everything.
1: Yeah.
0: And then besides Hong Kong, who should we look out for?
1: I mean, for the women's side, Hong Kong and China won bronze last time in Hangzhou. So that's something they carry into this one.
0: Okay.
1: And Japan is a standout because Japan are powerhouses in Asian rugby, particularly on actually both sides, the women's side as well, are very strong in their rugby. So look out for Japan, and they are the host nation, so they will have that backing of the crowd on their side as well.
0: Yeah, they
1: will. They play.
0: Are there any players we should watch out for? Because I know when the football was on, there were certain players that were like really standout players, even if the team wasn't a standout. There were certain players that made quite a name for themselves. Who am I thinking of? That lovely blonde chap that's very tall, looks like a Viking.
1: That could be hard to narrow down. You mean on the rugby side?
0: No, on the football.
1: On the football?
0: Mm.
1: Oh, then that might be tough because there's a lot of.
0: I'm terrible with names. I can't remember, but there was somebody that was real standout, and I'm wondering who the standout is for the Asian Games for the rugby.
1: For the rugby, I mean, for the women's side, you have Chloe Chan now, who was captain of the Asian Games women's squad, who was co-captain before.
0: Okay.
1: So in the last edition, Hangzhou, she was only co-captain, and they won bronze. So there was a lot of expectations, I want to say, but she will be leading the charge for the women's side to hopefully stay on the podium, but maybe go for silver or gold.
0: Mm-hmm.
1: So there's
0: Fantastic.
1: A lot of things to look forward to.
0: Lots to look forward to. And is there men's rugby too?
1: There is, yeah, absolutely. So if you think about rugby sevens, then you'll know exactly what that's like. No different, hopefully, but the party atmosphere is going to be great. But you know, when it comes to rugby, Hong Kong take it very seriously. So let's see if they can pull out all the stops for that as well.
0: I like that. And I also like that we discuss women's rugby before men's. I like that.
1: Oh, yeah.
0: Keep it that way.
1: Yeah.
0: That's good. We like
1: good
0: that.
1: Good call.
0: Yeah, good call. And what about the golf, Carlos? Who is expected to do really well in the golf? Of course, apart from Hong Kong.
1: Well, I mean, for players from Hong Kong, you have Tai Chi as well, Tai Chi Ko, who has just gone leaps and bounds in his career. And he is not only a Hong Kong China standout, but an Asian Games standout in general, because he has just climbed up the rankings in his game from Asia level to global level. So he'll be carrying that flag for us in golf. And as a lot of all the eyes will be on him when it comes to men's golf.
0: So other than him, like, I'm wondering who's his sort of stiff competition going to be?
1: Golf is one of those sports I feel like you never know coming in.
0: Oh, really?
1: Because anyone can outperform anyone on any given day.
0: Okay.
1: Because it depends on the wind conditions, depends on the kind of course and how they fare on that course. So it could be anyone's game, but then, of course, you're rooting behind Tai Chi. But golf is a very unpredictable sport.
0: Hmm.
1: You never know how it's going to go in your favor or not. depending on the weather.
0: That's interesting.
1: Which was also a factor in the tennis yesterday as well.
0: Are the Asian Games, sorry, this is a naive question, but are they every year or are they every 4 years?
1: Every four years. So it is like the Olympics, but then it's 2022 was the last one in Hangzhou, and before that was Indonesia 2018 in Jakarta. So it is every 4 years.
0: A bit like the Olympics then.
1: Exactly like the Olympics.
0: So I read somewhere that it's the second largest multi-sport event in the world after the Olympics.
1: After the Olympics.
0: I guess it's a good kind of springboard to see who would be going, or is the four-year gap too much to see who would be going?
1: No, I feel like, and we talked about this yesterday as well, because it is a nice little springboard for these athletes who want to have a bit of a foundation to see where their level is and if they can compete at the higher level. Because there was a time before when the Asian Games was more looked, you know, like as a more, you know, you have to succeed more in the Asian Games before going to the Olympics. Of course, everyone wants to win gold in the Olympics, but if you win in the Asian Games level, that means just as much.
0: Does it really?
1: It does, yeah, because a lot of these fencers that have won gold for us in the Olympics had success in the Asian Games as well. So to carry that flag for Hong Kong, China in an Asian Games level is just as good as winning gold in the Olympics.
0: So I think 2023 China hosted, now Japan are
1: 2022
0: hosting.
1: Hangzhou.
0: Yeah, Hangzhou.
1: And then now we have Japan.
0: And who's hosting next time round? Do we know, or is it...
1: No, we don't know, because I think that might take a bit of a long vetting process. But there are probably a couple of names, but I don't think it's actually decided, because it is every 4 years like the Olympics. We could do a little bit of a search.
0: One of the interesting things I'll say while you're doing
1: Qatar.
0: That search, Qatar.
1: That's one of the names up there, but there are a bunch of other names. 2030 is the next one, so we'll see who actually ends up getting it.
0: Oh, I went to Qatar over summer and I was absolutely blown away. First time there. It's a fantastic place.
1: Beautiful.
0: I get the sense they could do a brilliant event.
1: I mean, they did the World Cup.
0: Yeah, exactly. So after yesterday's chat, when we were talking about some unusual sports that were in the Asian Games, I went down a bit of a
1: rabbit hole.
0: Search engine rabbit hole, and I found some too. See if you know any of these. Sepak Tarong.
1: That's the one I was talking about yesterday.
0: So essentially, it's foot volleyball, and players are not allowed to use their hands or arms, and they need to basically execute these gravity-defying bicycle-style kicks.
1: We had the women's double final just this morning. Vietnam won gold for that. Philippines comes in second with silver. And then you had bronze coming up. So it is a very interesting sport. Very particular to Southeast Asia.
0: I've got another one for you. You'll know this one. I grew up watching this one with my father, Kabaddi. You know Kabaddi?
1: It sounds familiar. I think it's on the list here.
0: So high-speed, 5,000-year-old tag meets rugby contact sport, and it originates from Indian mythology. So it's sort of like a single raider must cross into enemy territory and sort of tag the opponents and escape back, all while holding their breath sort of thing.
1: Yeah, that sounds tough.
0: Yeah, but it's a great one to watch because it's quite high energy. Do you want one more?
1: Hit me. Yeah.
0: Karash. Heard of that?
1: It's right here, yeah.
0: Okay, ancient fast-paced wrestling style from Uzbekistan.
1: Right
0: where players are not allowed to use towels wrapped around their opponent's waist to throw them to the ground. They're only allowed to use towels wrapped around them.
1: They're only allowed to use that, okay.
0: That's a bit of a niche one, isn't it?
1: So these are the kind of sports, again, like we said, you'll never find in the Olympics. That's what makes the Asian Games so special. You see sports like this.
0: What I am quite liking, and I didn't know this until I went down this Google rabbit hole, is that board games are in there.
1: Yeah, I mean, esports is there.
0: You didn't tell us that. They've got bridge, board games. I love a board game. Chess. Be all over that. Chinese chess.
1: I mean, Hong Kong has a couple of medals in esports. And the bronze, we have a bronze medal as of yesterday. Another one in esports. So there's everything that you can possibly think of in the Asian Games.
0: Carlos, can I give you a bit of a challenge for tomorrow?
1: Please do.
0: Okay.
1: Yeah.
0: So I'm not going to put you on the spot today. can you let us know tomorrow how we've medaled in these sort of board game type of things?
1: Because, a little bit of homework.
0: Yeah.
1: Nice. Can you,
0: yeah.
1: A bit
0: of homework, giving you an assignment from Teacher Shaz to. So let us know how we've medaled in things like China, in things like chess, Chinese chess, all of those board games. And see if you can come up with a list of top five unusual events.
1: At the Asian Games.
0: Yes, at the Asian Games.
1: Okay.
0: I would love to hear it. I think that'll be a fun one.
1: It's going
0: to
1: be an extensive list.
0: Of course, keep us updated because I love these chats and it's brilliant to hear how the team is doing And it's joyous to hear about all these medals racking up.
1: We have got plenty more coming, hopefully with the golf and the rugby and tennis still to come. So
0: wonderful.
1: Keep an eye out.
0: Wonderful. Before I let you go today, what should we watch out for this evening, this afternoon and tomorrow morning?
1: Well, for tonight, you have the tennis underway. So okay. Coleman Wong, our number one men's singles guy, will be playing around 1:30 or 2:30 this afternoon, mm-hmm. Hong Kong time. That was supposed to be yesterday, but it was raining pretty bad over there, so they had to push it to today. So watch out for Coleman.
0: Okay.
1: He's been playing very well lately. Tennis, and then we're just gearing up for the rugby.
0: Yeah.
1: Everyone just wants the rugby to start right now.
0: That's the big one.
1: That's the big one, yeah.
0: Okay, well, we will gear up for the rugby because you heard it here first from Carlos Escobar. Carlos, thank you so much.
1: Thank you, Shaz.
0: Keep your homework for tomorrow.
1: Yes,
0: I'm going to be giving you a gold star, I hope.
1: My notes app is ready. Thank you.
0: Carlos Escobar, thank you so much for joining us here on Brunch. Let's have a little bit of Ariana Grande featuring Nicki Minaj here on Radio 3.

0: RTHK, the news at 11 with Wendy Wong. Chief Executive John Lee has urged the press to drive society forward through objective and fair reporting, while serving as a messenger to tell the good stories of the nation and the SAR. Speaking at a media sector reception celebrating the 77th anniversary of the founding of the People's Republic of China, Lee also said the government will continue to help local media strengthen their competitiveness.
1: Hong Kong's first five-year plan mentioned strengthening the global reach of the mainstream media. In my policy address this year, I noted that the government will continue to assist the local media to expand their network beyond Hong Kong. The SAR government supports local media to continue to increase their international communication capacity and competitiveness, thereby telling the good stories of the city and the nation to a broader audience.
0: A catering sector representative says business during the Mid-Autumn Festival was better than the same period last year, and he hopes the trend continues into the National Day holiday. Jonathan Leung told an RTHK program that he expects fewer people to head north to spend during Golden Week, which could mean better business for Hong Kong.
2: Of course, the mainland will be very crowded during the National Day holiday, so I believe northbound consumption will not be as high. Therefore, I think businesses will be a little better. We can also see what the market will be like if people don't go north to spend. All in all, we are cautiously optimistic.
0: The president of Zoo Atlanta in the U.S., Raymond King, says the arrival of two giant pandas from China is an honor for both the city and the zoo. King said the collaboration around the pandas has continued despite broader differences between the two countries.
3: It was a very smooth process. It was a friendly process. You know, people always want to talk about the geopolitics and the difference between the nations. Pandas is one thing everybody agrees on. Pandas have a unique ability to get people to just pause and enjoy that sense of wonder and joy. And it's a reminder that those things and a desire to make the planet better really transform nationalities, they transform generations. And so it really inspires people to think about conservation, which is what we want them to do, not just about pandas, but about all the animals in the zoo. And it's a great reminder that when nations work together for wildlife, it works.
0: British police have released on bail five men arrested over a suspected bomb plot at RAF Fairford, a British airbase used by the US military. The men were detained after a local farmer reported three vans driving towards the base, which houses US bombers flying missions against Iran. British Defence Minister Wes Streeting says it's too early to say if the plot was linked to a foreign state.
4: We're keeping all lines of inquiry open, including the possibility that these individuals may have been acting either knowingly or unknowingly on behalf of proxies or state-backed actors. But at this stage, it is too soon to make determinations. And I can reassure the public who will be interested and want further information of two things. The first is that those five individuals are under stringent bail conditions. And secondly, that we remain with a live investigation and keeping the situation constantly under review here in Liverpool.
0: US President Donald Trump says British police should not have released them. He told reporters in the Oval Office that he was surprised they were let go. Pope Leo says warning that artificial intelligence could one day threaten humanity should be taken seriously. He is calling for governments and technology leaders to work together on safeguards. He was speaking to journalists on his flight back to Rome after a four-day trip to France.
5: If someone were to ask me, am I in panic mode? No, I'm not. I sleep at night. I do think that the concerns raised by many of the experts, specialists in AI, should be taken seriously. I don't think that that is a fake news, as some have said, to try and cause whether financial or some other kind of benefit. We need to continue to invite political leaders, the leaders of AI, social organizations, associations, to come together and look at what is happening already and what could be down the road. To simply say, oh, it's not going to happen and close our eyes to it, I think is probably not the most responsible way to go about that.
0: To weather forecast for this day, mainly fine, very hot during the day, moderate southwesterly winds. Right now, the very hot weather warning is in effect, and the heat stress at work warning is amber. The temperature is 31 degrees Celsius with a relative humidity 70%. The news from RTHK.

0: Good morning. You're listening to me, Shazia, here on Brunch on Radio 3. It's 11:05 and my delightful next guest has joined me in the studio. Today, we're joined by Brian Henderson. He is the founder of a great organisation here in Hong Kong focusing on men. It's called Move Men and it's an initiative supporting men's physical, mental and emotional well-being. And today we're going to be talking to Brian not only about his organisation, but about some of the tools he uses to sort of help men in their day-to-day. And one of them that I mentioned at the top of the show is EFT, which I don't know much about. So I'm looking forward to learning about it. Emotional Freedom Techniques, also known as tapping. So without further ado, Brian, welcome to the show.
1: Thanks, Shazia. Pleasure to be here.
0: Wonderful to have you, Brian. But first, for anyone who's hearing about Move Men for the first time, can you tell me what it's all about?
1: Mm-hmm. Yeah, so I realised that men, generally speaking, do not have a lot of social and emotional support. So typically, if they have a female partner, she is the one they would turn to if they're struggling. But if they're having relationship difficulties or maybe her health is not great, which has been my case, then we don't, generally speaking, have people to talk to because guys talk about sport or business or investments or like boring stuff that doesn't really matter in the grand scheme of things. So we just don't have the skills or the networks to express ourselves and to really go a little bit deeper. So, you know, you put two women together and they will know each other's lives inside out within about 20 minutes.
0: Less. Give us 5 minutes. We'll swap numbers.
1: Exactly. Whereas guys can spend an entire day together and not have a clue whether the other one even is married or has children or any of that stuff.
0: So. It's a funny one, that, because sometimes I'll just meet people in the lift in my apartment building. And by the time we've gone to the ground floor from, like, you know, the 20th floor or whatever, I'll know their kids' names. Yep. We'll have swapped phone numbers and arranged a play date. And my husband will often be like, what? How did that happen?
1: Yeah, so
0: it's a very different way to connect.
1: Guys struggle to express themselves. They don't feel comfortable being vulnerable. They feel they have to be like strong and independent and just be on top of stuff. And then they kind of lose touch with actually how they really do feel. They just may sense something is a bit off, but they struggle to identify what exactly that is and then what to do about it. So that's really the space that Move Men is just a safe space where men can start to explore, what am I really feeling? Can I actually articulate it? Can I notice how I feel it in my body? And then they discover that actually other guys in the room are experiencing something very similar, and we're all in it together. And this is something very supportive in that, and it's kind of like almost like group therapy, but it's not really therapy. It's just guys supporting each other through life's ups and downs.
0: That's nice. And by the sounds of it, a bunch of like-minded guys that know
1: Absolutely.
0: That they need that space. So I like that.
1: Yeah, it's kind of a niche, I think. Not every guy is interested or willing to do that sort of work. But the ones who feel like, yeah, I actually do want to try and be vulnerable, try and understand it, and try and be better in myself, not just for me, but because I want to be better for my family or my loved ones, or just, you know, feel better about myself generally. So there are definitely guys out there, and I'm so lucky to have found a whole community of them.
0: I love that. How long ago did you set it up, Brian?
1: 4 years ago.
0: Wow. So relatively new, actually.
1: Mm-hmm.
0: So would that have been sort of COVID time?
1: Just after
0: on the tail end.
1: We've always been able to meet in person. So,
0: okay,
1: yeah.
0: On the tail end of it.
1: Yep.
0: Could we say COVID-inspired?
1: COVID-inspired. Midlife crisis
0: that,
1: inspired.
0: That'll be a strap line. COVID and midlife crisis inspired. I like that. Now let's move on a little bit to talk about EFT or tapping. And I haven't come across this at all, but you're saying this is the thing that we need to be doing. So you tell me more. What is it?
1: So a lot of the practices I use with the men are mind and body connection, because we tend to live in our heads and we overthink things and we worry quite a lot. So I wanted guys to feel into their bodies. And as I started to explore, you know, a lot of different practices in this space, I came across EFT, Emotional Freedom Techniques. And that is a classic kind of mind-body connection. So it's working by tapping. The tapping part of it is tapping on the acupressure points, which are the same acupressure points as the yogis would know as the subtle energy system, the nadis, or Chinese doctors will talk about meridians. And so the same places where you would put the acupuncture needle, you can actually just stimulate those points by tapping gently. So that's what we do. So that is actually very good at regulating the nervous system. So it's just tapping. Tapping is what most people are more aware of. So you can go on the internet and find tapping videos all over the place. So tapping just helps you to regulate and feel more relaxed.
0: But what are we tapping? Are we tapping our shoulders, our head?
1: So we tap on various points. There's a whole sequence.

0: Laser points starting at the top of the head and then the inside of the eyebrow, side of the eye, under the eye, under the nose, under the chin, and so on. So there's a sequence of points that you tap on, and they are just covering all of the key parts of the nervous system.
1: Wonderful. Can you show me the sequence and we'll talk through them?
0: Yes.
1: So live demonstration.
0: Live demo, yeah.
1: Okay, so we're tapping our heads
0: not
1: now.
0: Not ideal for radio, but...
1: Yeah, so how long do you do each one?
0: You can just tap for as long as you feel. Normally we will have a phrase that goes with it, which I'll get to.
1: Okay.
0: So even though I'm feeling a little anxious, for example, so you just tap while you're saying, even though I'm feeling a little anxious.
1: Oh, so you actually say that.
0: Yeah,
1: okay.
0: Yeah. So we're gonna do, and then there's an acceptance part. Even though I feel a little anxious, I accept that's how it is right now.
1: Okay. So why don't you talk us through this for anyone that's sitting in a safe space now at home, not if you're driving or something, or maybe in the office. And we can do a little bit of this with them. So first, you'd be tapping your head. Brian.
0: Okay. So the first one we're going to do is we start on the side of the hand, just like what we call a karate chop point, just on that fleshy part in the middle of your hand.
1: Okay.
0: So you just tap on that, and then that's when we would say, even though I'm feeling a little anxious, and then you would repeat back.
1: Even though I'm feeling a little anxious.
0: Yep. I accept that's how it is for me right now.
1: Okay, so that's quite a grounding thing isn't it?
0: Exactly. So you're recognizing there's an issue here, which is I'm feeling a little anxious, and you're accepting that that is just how it is. That's just how I'm feeling.
1: Okay.
0: So we would do that three times, and then we would go to the top of the head.
1: Sorry, Brian, before you move on, how long would you do that for?
0: So just three times, just as long as it takes to say...
1: Oh, I see.
0: I'm feeling a little anxious.
1: Oh, just as long as it takes to say the words. Okay, not long at all.
0: Not long at all. No, it's really quick. So we just repeat that three times. You can imagine people can do that in their own time.
1: Okay, and then where do they move on?
0: And then we go top of the head, just right on the crown of the head.
1: Okay.
0: We just gently tap with a few fingers. Acupressure points are very small, so it's better to use a few fingers and make sure you're going to cover it.
1: Yeah.
0: And then we would just say this anxiety. So we're just reminding ourselves of what is this problem that we're trying to work on.
1: Okay.
0: So in this case, the anxiety. And then there's one just on the inside of the eyebrows, where the two eyebrows meet. So we can just tap one
1: and
0: or both.
1: And do you say the same thing every time,
0: It depends how you go. For this case, we would just be saying this anxiety. If you notice where your anxiety feels in the body, you can say this tightness in my chest.
1: Okay.
0: Or these butterflies in my tummy. So then we'd be tapping. The next one is the side of the eye, right out to the side, little bony part on the edge.
1: Okay.
0: Yep. And the next one is underneath. So we're just holding in mind this anxiety and then any physical sensations related to it, like the butterflies or the shortness of breath or the tightness and under the chin, under the nose, under the chin. So we just do a sequence of that. And what happens is then, even though you're holding in mind this anxiety, your nervous system is being told it's safe. And so the nervous system is expecting to feel really anxious and all of those physical manifestations of this anxiety, but suddenly it's feeling actually safe and those physical sensations ought to soften over time, maybe after a few rounds. And so eventually you can live with whatever is triggering your anxiety and feel quite safe with it. So, for example, I was working with somebody the other day who had this irrational fear of her microwave exploding. She said, I have no idea why. I've had it for the longest time. It doesn't make any sense, but it's just really...
1: She had a microwave explode on her before?
0: She never had a microwave explode on her.
1: I don't know why I'm laughing. It would be pretty scary.
0: It would be very scary.
1: I've had two microwaves explode on me over the years. It is actually quite scary.
0: We can tap after the show on that. So anyway, we did the tapping, and the way that... Where's EFT differs from tapping? The tapping will just soothe the nervous system. The EFT is exploring why is it that she has that fear of the microwave exploding.
1: Okay.
0: Which has nothing to do with her microwave, but it will have something to do with a life experience at some point in time. So there will be some memory of something that happened quite often way back in childhood, like a parent shouted at me or somebody got hit or scolded or something slightly traumatic happened. And so we have to explore, the subconscious will surface this as we go through the process, and then we're able to go to whatever that incident or that memory, and we tap on that. So we're holding in mind, even though my mum shouted at me, I accept that, and I feel this fear, I accept this is how I feel. So we deal with the fear of the mum shouting at me or whatever that thing was, and we regulate that, and then we come back to, now when you think about your microwave, what do you notice? Oh, well, I don't think I'm afraid of my microwave at all anymore. And so this is exactly what happened with this particular individual. And I messaged her a few days later, how's your microwave? She said, this is really weird. I think the fear is gone, but I don't believe it. I want to give it a few more days.
1: Okay.
0: I was actually able to put my hands in the microwave to take the food out while it was still hot, because normally I press the button, run out of the room and then wait.
1: Oh, gosh.
0: I don't pluck up the courage to go back.
1: I'd say at that point, don't have a microwave.
0: Right. So she's like, can't believe, still gone. Okay. I checked with her again this morning, still gone. And that's the way zapping works. So you're basically reprogramming the way the brain processes the previous incident. And that frees you up from the struggle with your fear of the microwave exploding, or your anxiety, or your stiff neck, or whatever, the way you handle pain, physical or emotional pain.
1: By the sounds of it, it seems to work rather quickly.
0: It can work very quickly.
1: Okay.
0: And there actually is some, there's about 200 scientific research reports on the effectiveness of EFT, and it does always consistently find that it is quite quick. So, for example, if you were to have regular talk therapy, you would generally be looking at 8 or 10 sessions of mm-hmm. cognitive behavioral therapy or something like that. With the EFT, it might get the same results within 3 or 4.
1: Mm-hmm.
0: So it doesn't always work as spectacularly as my microwave example. That's pretty unusual, but it can happen. But usually over 3 or 4 sessions, you can start to unpack the roots of the problem and start to then alleviate it. So, and once it's gone, it's gone. So it doesn't relapse. You've reprogrammed the way your memory works about that incident, and it's no longer carrying an emotional charge because of the tapping that you're doing while you're thinking about that incident.
1: That's interesting. But why is it that the physical act of tapping, I'm tapping right now, well, the physical act of tapping...
0: Yep.
1: While talking about the emotions, where you're saying, you know, recognise the anxiety, mm-hmm. why is it that those two combined work?
0: So it's not just random tapping, okay? So you are tapping on specific acupressure points, and they have also researched this. So random tapping doesn't have the same effect.
1: Okay.
0: But if you're tapping on the sequence of points, which obviously rather hard to show and demonstrate on radio, that is basically that is helping to... just release tension in the nervous system. I guess this is a simple way to explain it. So there's an energetic blockage, if you like, which has been caused by some sort of stress or trauma or pain. And the tapping on these specific meridians, the acupressure points, is actually helping the energetic system just to release whatever blockage there is.
1: Mm-hmm.
0: And that is what actually causes the relief. So that's why it's so effective, and that's why it's durable, because that once you've cleared it, that blockage is gone and then there's no issue.
1: Yeah. Okay. What type of sort of, I don't want to say issues, but what kind of things do people commonly bring to these EFT sessions? Mm. I mean, we've already mentioned anxiety. Is it sort of stress, anger, fear of the microwave?
0: Yes.
1: But what things does it specifically really help with?
0: So any kind of physical or emotional distress.
1: Okay, anything.
0: Anything, yeah. So I've had people with, like, I have this frozen shoulder. So frozen shoulder is one of those things where the doctors generally are not that able to help you unless you've actually broken or torn something. But if it's just like a classic, my shoulder's frozen and I don't really even know why. So as we tap on that, so first of all, with the tapping, with the EFT, we're always going to take a measure. So the frozen shoulder, it might just be a range of movement. How far can I move my shoulder?
1: Mm.
0: With the fear, it's how intense is the fear when you think about your microwave right now, out of 10. Okay, it's an 8. We're really quite feared. And then, so we're using that as a benchmark, and we'll track that after each round of tapping and see is the 8 coming down or going up or staying the same. And it's all just information, no right or wrong. If it's going up, it's because you're focusing more intensely on your issue and you're thinking, oh, wow, yeah, I really am scared of that. If it stays the same, maybe it's because there is some resistance in the system that's saying, actually, I don't want to do this work. I just, it's too much for me. And it's coming down, the nervous system's regulating, and it's all good. So the stiff shoulder, you maybe only be able to lift it so far. We'll do a round of tapping. Maybe you can lift it a little further, maybe then a little further the next round. And then I might ask a question like, okay, what does this, if this pain could talk, what might it be telling you? Or when did you first notice this pain arising? What was happening in your life at that time? Because with things like frozen shoulder, there probably was some sort of stress.
1: Really?
0: Or trauma,
1: like a tension?
0: Going on, and that's the tension, and it's just got caught, like literally
1: so
0: a physical block.
1: So frozen shoulder is just like a stiff shoulder, right?
0: Like, yeah, you just can't move your shoulder, like a range of movement limitation. It's just painful to move it beyond a certain range. And so that's a classic example. When people come, if they've got a sore shoulder, there will be an emotional element.
1: I quite often get that, and I just think I've got an achy shoulder.
0: Yeah.
1: Is that what it is?
0: Well, sometimes.
1: I'm saying to my husband, oh,
0: if you've been lifting weights, it may be just because of lifting weights. But
1: and it's always the same side.
0: Yeah.
1: It's never my right, it's always my left.
0: Yep. So one of the classic sort of entry-level EFT practices would be neck rotation. So just see, turn to your right, see what you can see out of the corner of your eye, the furthest thing you can see. Just note what that is.
1: Mm-hmm.
0: Back to centre and then look to the left.

0: what can you see the furthest corner out of your eye? What is that thing?
1: Okay.
0: And then we'll do a round of tapping, and then we'll do the same thing again. And typically, people will be able to see a little bit further around the corner. So, and that's just because we're releasing tension in the body, even if there's no trauma or emotional wound behind it.
1: Mm-hmm.
0: So, yeah, so that's how the whole process works. So there's usually some sort of root cause of whatever our presenting issue is. And so with the EFT, where it's different from tapping, is it's exploring in a gentle way what might be the root cause of that.
1: Mm-hmm.
0: And so, for example, if there were a childhood incident like, oh, yeah, my mum like threw the saucepan across the kitchen and the food went everywhere and it was really scary, you know, you don't have to go back into actually processing that, like watching the movie. It's not like exposure therapy.
1: Okay.
0: So we can approach it gently and just say, okay, well, if that incident had title, like it's a short movie, check it's a short movie, you can watch it in a couple of minutes.
1: Yeah.
0: What would be the title? Okay, The Saucepan. Okay, yeah. So we just do a few rounds. What's the intensity of The Saucepan? Oh, it's about a 7. Okay, so we'll do some rounds on the intensity of I have this the Saucepan movie problem.
1: Mm-hmm.
0: Get that down to hopefully something like 3 or 4 or lowest possible.
1: Okay.
0: So they feel like, okay, maybe I can now watch my movie.
1: Mm.
0: So then you invite them to watch the movie. Okay, what was happening? We were all just sitting around in the kitchen having supper. And then at some point, my mum got really angry and she threw the saucepan. Okay, so pause there.
1: Okay.
0: What do you notice in your body when you think about your mum throwing the saucepan? Oh, I noticed I felt this sick feeling in my tummy. Describe the sick feeling. Oh, it's like, I don't know, a big knot that's about the size of, football. So that's your benchmark. So maybe not necessarily a score out of 10, but it's just like this big knot, like the size of a football. Then we do some tapping on that and you try and reduce the size of the football and the intensity of that sensation in the body. And that will, then you run the movie forward a little bit more. Was there anything else happened? Oh, after she threw the saucepan, she stormed out of the room and slammed the door. Okay, what did that feel like? Oh, I felt so, ashamed or something, or embarrassed or awkward or whatever it was. So then you work on that. And then we see if we can watch the whole movie with not much intensity. If it's some intensity, do some more tapping until basically you can watch that whole incident of the mum and the saucepan and the slamming door and not feel any emotional intensity.
1: Yeah.
0: And then that will resolve not just that memory, which was a traumatic memory, but whatever way that shows up today. Like when somebody does like yell at me, then I feel really, sick in my stomach.
1: Yeah.
0: Even if it's my boss, So then you clear the present day problem as well. You always start with the present day. So when my boss yells at me, I feel a sick feeling in my tummy. The reason why is because this is what happened when I was a little kid.
1: Yeah.
0: So that's how the EFT works. So it's really kind of bringing that psychology aspect together with the tapping. So it's mind and body combined.
1: Mm-hmm.
0: So we're regulating the nervous system using the physical tapping while holding this whole sort of psychological part in mind.
1: Yeah.
0: That's why it's so powerful.
1: It sounds really powerful, but I feel like we also need to stress as well, and I'm sure you'll agree, it's not a replacement for medical or psychological treatment. Mm, it sounds like it would work quite well alongside professional healthcare as well.
0: Sure. Yeah, I mean, it can work with depression and anxiety and PTSD. There's an increasing evidence base, so some people would argue this should become a mainstream modality or methodology for for psychotherapy, but because it was only created around the 1990s by a guy called Gary Craig, it's not quite got to that place where cognitive behavioral therapy is. It's like any new modality needs an evidence base before people accept that this is actually safe and effective, and there is increasingly that body of evidence. But yeah, you're right. I mean, if there are, like, for example, addiction can be very hard to shift, and you probably do need psychotherapy to shift addictions.
1: Yeah.
0: But tapping can help, for sure. EFT can help a little bit, but you probably also need the professional help. And I do refer clients to counsellors all the time. If I feel like, okay, this one's just beyond my ability, then, okay, you should definitely go see a counsellor, see if that helps. If it doesn't, come back and tell me and we'll see if there's a different modality.
1: Absolutely.
0: I can refer you somewhere else.
1: Yeah, it sounds like a really good sort of starting point for somebody. But, you know, when you're seeing a good therapist or practitioner, I suppose they can identify, like yourself, okay, if somebody else needs a bit more help, a bit more supplementation, that sounds good. For anyone listening to us, Brian, that's thinking, oh, that sounds good, or I want to hear a bit more about movement, or I feel a little bit isolated, I wouldn't mind having a community of men. How can they get in touch with you? What kind of events have you got coming up? Tell us a bit more.
0: Great. So the easiest way to follow us is through

0: The website, www.movemen.hk. So you can find a little bit about there and contact us through that way. If you're more interested in the EFT and you just want to understand how that might work, I also have my own personal website, www.brianhenderson.hk. The Movement Men, we have regular events. I've got one tomorrow night. We're working on financial worries, so lots of guys have financial worries. So we're just going to work on how that shows up and how we feel and how we relate to it, so we can actually let go of the worrying about it and actually focus on what we need to do next.
1: Brilliant. Where's that tomorrow night, Brian?
0: So that is going to be at Kinwick House, Kinwick Centre in Central.
1: Okay.
0: So very kindly, one of the Movemen has an office space there that Perfect. He allows us to use. Yeah. Very convenient.
1: And anyone can drop by?
0: So you need to go through the website and book, so we know you're coming. I do charge a small amount for each of the guys that comes along, but I also have an accessible pricing policy. So if you're really out of work and you just can't afford it and you've got kids' school fees and rent to pay, then I'd rather you just came because you need the support.
1: Yeah, absolutely.
0: So I know you'll pay it back to me because you're a fair or whatever.
1: Yeah, fantastic. Well, that sounds brilliant. I'm so glad that somebody made this kind of space here in Hong Kong. It just sounds really, really good. So if you are interested, look up Brian Henderson on your search engine, put in Movemen, and you'll find all the details. Thank you, Brian, for joining us. It's been an absolute pleasure. See you again soon.
0: Thanks for having me.

Will Smith and Men in Black here on Brunch with me, Shazia, taking you through until midday. Time now for a little bit of weather, mainly fine and very hot during the day, moderate southwesterly winds, and the outlook mainly fine and very hot during the day, tomorrow and on National Day. There's a very hot weather warning in place and effective from 10:50 today. The heat stress at work warning is amber. The temperature right now is 31 Celsius with a relative humidity of 72%.

says the arrival of two giant pandas from China is a point of pride for the city and the zoo. The arrival makes Zoo Atlanta one of only three zoos in the U.S. to house giant pandas. The news from RTHK.

0: and Glamorous featuring Ludacris from 2007. That does not seem like it's nearly 20 years old, does it? It seems very fresh. I love it. Getting a taste of my real music taste there. Anyway, it is that time in the show where Radio 3's very own Raphael Blair joins me in the studio. Raphael, welcome.
1: Great to be here again.
0: Of course. Now, we've got the bright side for you, and that's our feature where we talk about a couple of feel-good stories from around the world. Raphael, what have you got for me this morning?
1: Well, we will be talking about climate change, and

0: Climate change is obviously not a bright story. However, some farmers in the south of France are using, you know, climate change as a way to change how they grow produces. So farmers in France have, because we, you know, France has had a very hot summer, one of the hottest summers in years. So they decided to start growing papaya.
1: Yeah.
0: Which is not something you would grow in that in France, right? In that part of the world.
1: It wouldn't
0: and
1: be my first thought,
0: increasing number of farmers are actually using this as an opportunity to diversify what they are growing.
1: Really?
0: So now you end up having homegrown passion fruits, pineapples, papayas in mainland France.
1: I would never have thought of that. I would think as France is more like lemons, oranges, that kind of
0: it is.
1: Grapes, of course.
0: Because the climate so far was allowing you to obviously, you know, grow grapes and, and oranges and so on, because fruits like passion fruit, papaya are fruits that are more, you know, growing in tropical climates. But because France had a very hot summer, the farmers started experimenting this and it worked pretty well. They started growing. So that also shows you how, you know, resilience and how humans are actually adapting to basically change.
1: You get all your tropical fruits there, and then
0: at the same time you don't have to ship them all.
1: Well, that's what I was thinking. You are saving on your carbon footprint, and the fruit stays fresher, but also you're not harming the environment.
0: That's right.
1: That's brilliant.
0: And
1: that's good news all round, Raphael. I think that's my favourite one you've done for a while. I like them all, of course, but that's good. It's yummy, it's sustainable, and it's good for everyone. What have you got from the archives?
0: So back in 1946.
1: Oh, already
0: that
1: going back
0: week,
1: there. Okay.
0: 80 years ago, just after the Second World War, two former military pilots decided to start an airline. One of them was an American who was named Rolf Farrell, and the other was an Australian, Sidney De Cantswolf.
1: Did you just do an Australian accent, Raf?
0: No.
1: Did you try?
0: I'm very bad at doing it. And they both had a lot of flying experience flying over dangerous mountains, over the Himalayas. And they saw a chance to actually ship goods around the world to China, to and from China and from that part of the world. So they bought an old Douglas DC-3 cargo plane that they named Betsy, and they started flying from Sydney to Shanghai. Things didn't really go as planned because there were at that time of there were a lot of political issues and things were not going as they were expecting. So they packed and they flew to Hong Kong.
1: Okay.
0: Which was still British at the time. Yeah,
1: okay.
0: They flew to Hong Kong. And on the week of the 24th of September 1946, they officially registered their new company, which was Cathay Pacific Airways.
1: No.
0: And the very next day, the plane Betsy took off for the first flight under that name from Sydney to Hong Kong, that one plane that they had. And it came... And the name actually Cathay was the old European name for China, and Pacific is Pacific because their ambition was to go across the Pacific, and they started with two planes, and one of the planes is still it's at the Cathay Pacific headquarters in at the Hong Kong airport. You can actually see it.
1: Oh, is that the one?
0: That's the one.
1: Wow, Raphael, you came with two absolute corkers for us today.
0: And that's basically the story. And that's actually why if you've been flying recently, you may have seen a lot of cabin crews and aircraft having vintage logos. If you've been flying Cathay recently, they've actually given their staff the old attire that they used to wear in the 80s and 90s.
1: I've seen it, and I just thought they were having a bit of a change.
0: Well, it's to celebrate the 80th anniversary of the airline.
1: Well, you learn something new every day, Raphael Blair.
0: Indeed.
1: Thank you so much for coming in. But you have set yourself a very high bar for tomorrow. So I am...
0: I'll try not to disappoint.
1: You never disappoint, but I'm looking forward to seeing what you've got for us tomorrow. Two corkers today. Thank you so much, Raph.
0: Thank you
1: See you tomorrow.
0: Much.

0: Hong Kong's five-year plan is announced. We will drive the transformation of the service sector, pooling global innovation resources and talent. Leverage the edge as a common law jurisdiction to develop a hub for legal talent and a global capital of mediation. Enhance IP protection regime. Nurture arts and culture industries. Develop sports for the people, elites, and industry.
1: Full intake has been achieved for 7 light public housing projects. Rents range from about $800 to $3,000 per month. With comprehensive ancillary facilities and services, residents' quality of life has improved substantially. The Phase 4 application includes 4 projects in Kai Tak, Ma An Shan, and Tuen Mun, with intake starting in the third quarter this year. Applications are now open. Eligible households will receive a removal allowance of up to $13,000. If you have urgent housing needs, apply now.

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1: Don't miss the International Lantern Spectacular at Victoria Park this mid-autumn. 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
0: Mega events, mega Hong Kong.
2: Mega events, mega Hong Kong. Love that. I was down at Victoria Park last week. Actually, it's fantastic. Absolutely worth checking out those lanterns if you haven't. Today's show has absolutely flown by, of course, as it does every day. I'll be back tomorrow in the brunch chair, 10 till 12. Stay tuned for the lovely Phil Whelan. They'll be with you 12 till 2 today for The Brew. Closing the show today with a little bit of Kygo and Callum Scott, Woke Up in Love. I'll see you tomorrow.

0: RTHK, the news at 12 with Wendy Wong. Chief Executive John Lee has urged the press to drive society forward through objective and fair reporting while serving as a messenger to tell the good stories of the nation and the SAR. Speaking at a media sector reception celebrating the 77th anniversary of the founding of the People's Republic of China, Lee also said the government will continue to help local media strengthen their competitiveness.
1: Hong Kong's first five-year plan mentioned strengthening the global reach of the mainstream media. In my policy address this year, I noted that the government will continue to assist the local media to expand their network beyond Hong Kong. The SAR government supports local media to continue to increase their international communication capacity and competitiveness, thereby telling the good stories of the city and the nation to a broader audience.
0: A catering sector representative says business during the Mid-Autumn Festival was better than the same period last year, and he hopes the trend continues into the National Day holiday. Jonathan Leung

0: Hold an RTHK program that he expects fewer people to head north to spend during Golden Week, which could mean better business for Hong Kong.
1: Of course, the mainland will be very crowded during the National Day holiday, so I believe northbound consumption will not be as high. Therefore, I think businesses will be a little better. We can also see what the market will be like if people don't go north to spend. All in all, we are cautiously optimistic.
0: British police have released on bail five men arrested over a suspected bomb plot at RAF Fairford, a British airbase used by the US military. The men were detained after a local farmer reported three vans driving towards the base, which houses US bombers flying missions against Iran. British Defence Minister Wes Streeting says it's too early to say if the plot was linked to a foreign state.
2: We're keeping all lines of inquiry open, including the possibility that these individuals may have been acting either knowingly or unknowingly on behalf of proxies or state-backed actors. But at this stage, it is too soon to make determinations. And I can reassure the public who will be interested and want further information of two things. The first is that those five individuals are under stringent bail conditions. And secondly, that we remain with a live investigation and keeping the situation constantly under review here in Liverpool.
0: US President Donald Trump says British police should not have released the five men arrested. He told reporters that he was surprised they were let go. Meanwhile, US Secretary of State Marco Rubio says the incident clearly involves the hands of a foreign actor without giving further details. Iran's embassy in London says on social media that it categorically rejects and strongly condemns what it calls unfounded and malicious speculations that Tehran was involved. Pope Leo says warning that artificial intelligence could one day threaten humanity should be taken seriously. He is calling for governments and technology leaders to work together on safeguards. He was speaking to journalists on his flight back to Rome after a four-day trip to France.
3: If someone were to ask me, am I in panic mode? No, I'm not. I sleep at night. I do think that the concerns raised by many of the experts, specialists in AI, should be taken seriously. I don't think that that is a fake news, as some have said, to try and cause, whether financial or some other kind of benefit.
0: The president of Zoo Atlanta in the US, Raymond King, says the arrival of two giant pandas from China is an honor for both the city and the zoo. King said the collaboration around the pandas has continued despite broader differences between the two countries.
4: It was a very smooth process. It was a friendly process. You know, people always want to talk about the geopolitics and the difference between the nations. Pandas is one thing everybody agrees on. Pandas have a unique ability to get people to just pause and enjoy that sense of wonder and joy. And it's a reminder that those things and a desire to make the planet better really transform nationalities. They transform generations. And so it really inspires people to think about conservation, which is what we want them to do. Not just about pandas, but about all the animals in the zoo. And it's a great reminder that when nations work together for wildlife, it works.
0: To weather forecast for this afternoon and tonight, mainly fine. Very hot in the afternoon, moderate southwesterly winds outlook. Still very hot during the day tomorrow and on the National Day. Right now, the temperature is 32 degrees Celsius. Relative humidity, 69%. 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

0: Hello.
1: Good afternoon. Welcome to The Brew. Tuesday. Beautiful day. We're going to whiz over to Aussie in a bit, but it's probably not such a beautiful day. Going to talk to Morris, live from Melbourne. Did you know it's Brain Week? It is now. Stanford reckon your brain isn't just one organ, it's actually two. The bit that keeps you breathing and your heart going grew from a completely different starting cell to that bit that does maths and poetry and worries about the mortgage. They've just been sharing the same lid for about 500 million years. Well, we'll see where that goes. 12:40, Jared Watt's going to be with you. Aussie news, more great tracks from Down Under, including a classic. And then at 1:25...

5. This week only, it's Classical Music Day on a Tuesday. Paul Archibald joins us from Bangkok because International Music Day is Thursday. Paul's busy on Wednesday. We're going to whiz around the world and explore different styles and cultures, all wrapped up in a bit of classical, just for you.

0: Hong Kong's first five-year plan and the 2026 policy address have been announced.
1: The five-year plan is a blueprint for development, proactively aligning with the national 15th five-year plan. The policy address is an annual implementation roadmap outlining key measures for each year.
0: Hong Kong will boost its international advantages, expedite development of the northern metropolis, and improve people's livelihood.
1: A strategic vision for a bright new era, driving reform and boosting development, unleashing opportunities, and enhancing livelihood.

0: Adam Port, Camilo Sabello, and a whole bunch of other people. Some other blokes. On Radio 3, 14 minutes past 12. Let's whiz over to St Kilda. Nearly forgot where you live, Morris. How are you?
1: Happy Tuesday. I know where I live.
0: Just
1: okay.
0: About. Yeah, good. Well, you floored me this
1: morning. For now, anyway. Maybe not for much longer, but indeed. Now I still do.
0: Well, you floored me because I think my brain has two compartments now instead of one, or two departments. What's the
1: yeah,
0: deal?
1: Maybe it explain something for both you and I. It's an interesting piece of research. Again, I love this kind of stuff, as you and the listeners know. I love it because we have spent forever getting to know the human body. We kind of mapped it through DNA over about 20 years ago.
0: Yeah.
1: So we've got a fairly good subway map of how the body actually builds itself through the DNA, and we can do really good, interesting things about genealogy. We can do really good medicine because we understand at the molecular level. But the brain has always been a mystery. We've never really been able to understand it. We know it's there, and you and I have thoughts inside of it, but we couldn't really prove it. We know that it's an incredible piece of...
0: We think we have thoughts, don't we?
1: Yeah. Well, maybe. But we know it's an incredible piece of engineering by whomever, put it there for us. And it drives the human body. What we have always thought, me anyway, maybe it was just me, but what I'd always brought up to be believed was that the brain was one thing. It had lots of compartments inside of it, and we knew, not because we took ours apart, but because we saw wonderful pictures of it, we knew there were two hemispheres, we thought we knew that different hemispheres, different parts inside of different hemispheres did different things. For a long time, we talked about left and right brain and how they're very different. One was logical, the left was logical, and the right was more about creative and arts and things.
0: Yeah.
1: And we thought that explained something about why some people lean more towards one than the other, being a dominance of the brain. But all of that was really based on good research, but not a really deep understanding of the structure as we now understand it. And now we've turned our attention, now researchers over the last two decades have turned their attention to really trying to understand the brain at its most molecular level with the equivalency of DNA, so that we really do understand it, with the purpose, of course, of reverse engineering. Like we have with medicine, now that we know DNA, we're able to make specialist medicines and do all kinds of things we couldn't have done before. That's the holy grail for the brain understanding.
0: Mm.
1: So, with all of that coming out, there's a whole lot of research that I've been reading about.

0: for the last 5 years or so, and it's like a freight train at the moment, turning into an express train. There's been a lot of it around, and now a lot of it's being taken up. And because it's research has taken on new guise with AI, with all the people collaborating, it's become an express train. And out of that comes this piece of research from Stanford.
1: Mm-hmm.
0: Stanford Medicine, and this is research, that's what it is. This isn't proven, it doesn't have any outcomes yet, but the Stanford researchers over a number of years, in fact a couple of decades, have believed that the human brain is actually not one element.
1: Okay.
0: It is two. Two. Even though we think that they look as if they're fused and one piece, I'm talking about in whole, not left to right, because most of us can picture, that there's a part down the middle. But what they're actually saying is that they're two separate things. They really have no connection to each other, except that they're connected to each other. And one of the researchers says that it took about 500 million years for these things to be fused together, these two parts of the brain, to be fused together into our understanding now that they're one and the same. But they have very, very different things. So what these researchers are telling us about the brain is that one, which is called OTX2, the one thing you and I have to do is we have to get researchers into a thesaurus or into a language class, because all these things that they call things are just extraordinary. But they say that the gene OTX2 is what grows the forebrain and the midbrain. That's the part that we believe does language maths, and all the heavy wondering, the exploring, the thinking, all comes out of that. And that's one separate cell. So when we are formed, one cell starts that journey. And then GBX2, which is another cell, becomes the hindbrain. It's the brain that basically controls the brainstem. It runs our breathing, our heartbeat, our sleep, our hunger, our muscle, our tongues, our throat, all the things that we don't really pay much attention to.
1: Yeah.
0: It's kind of like the workhorse. All the stuff that you and I take for granted, thankfully, most people do because it just works. That's GBX2. So two different brains, two different functions, two different elements, they just happen to share a flat, is how one of the other researchers describes it, which I love it. They're flatmates, is how they describe them. They've been flatmates for 500 million years. Now, why that's important is because firstly, the understanding is important to know, because if it's true and has yet to be proven, if it's true, that researchers now have a whole new landscape on which to understand the brain and to do things. But what they also say, and this is many decades down the track, but we have begun as a species to try and regrow organs. We're not bad at kidneys. We can have a bit of a go at a heart. We can have a bit of a go at lungs. These things are not perfect, but we're in stem cells, in research, in petri labs, we can grow these things, not to full fruition, not for full use yet, which means we're still a way off, but started the journey.
1: Right.
0: The brain has never been able to be replicated, never, in any petri dish, in any cell, in any singular cell. We haven't been able to crack it. And we've always thought because it's too complicated, because it's too difficult, it will take us many decades, perhaps centuries, until we have the technology. What these researchers say is, if we take this research, and it's true, it'll never grow from our old believing, from our old belief, because we think we're growing it from one cell into what it currently is, and that can't be possible because it, in fact, is two different cells. If they're right, and this is a big if they're right, research will come up with the notion that we now have to grow two cells, and we have to teach those two cells to fuse together, and then over the decades, most probably a century or more, we'll be in a position where we can begin to regrow a brain. So that's why that research is fascinating. It's really the beginning.
1: You know, people always say, humans only ever use a small percentage of their brain. That kind of buys into that, doesn't it?
0: It does, although that's never been proven. I mean, I say it just as much as anyone else, but it's actually never been statistically proven because no one can figure out what 100% is.
1: Yeah, true.
0: So you can't really talk about a percentage of something when nobody agrees on what 100% is. But you're right. We grow a fraction. We use a fraction of our brain, supposedly. But fascinating stuff that we're really at this, we're beyond the molecular beat of this and trying to understand the human brain. And on that story, just to round that up, it's not just humans that have that. They have found the chickens, which has been known for quite a while, chickens, zebrafish, acorn worms, not something I know about, which live on the ocean.

0: ocean floor. So there are a myriad of animals around that have this dual brain function that have grown from two separate cells. So we have a head start. We knew it existed in some animals, didn't think it was part of the human evolution. Now we're knocking on the door to thinking, well, maybe it is.
1: Well, we've got to chuck in the futurism element here, but boy, oh boy, haven't we had some already? I'm assuming that's going to take people down the avenue of regenerative medicine, cells and stuff.
0: And that's the belief. That's the holy grail of this. As always, what we're trying to do now is, now that we understand how the human body works, we understand how we might be able to put organs back, repair them, rejuvenate them. Those things may be possible, and in some cases are already. The next big step is growing them. We know we will be able to. We just also know that we're not quite there yet, just starting that journey. But this, as the researchers said, tells us that we were barking up the wrong tree. Had we continued, if they're right, we would never have grown it. Now that we know it's two separate cells that have to be grown, it's more likely that eventually somebody will understand how to do it.
1: This isn't just a bit of a variation. This is huge, isn't it?
0: It is. It's fundamentally different from what we believe the human brain to be. It's like finding another continent, another country, or anything else, something that's always been in front of us, but we just didn't know. If they're right, it will change many things about how we understand the brain works, but also how it functions in the body. There's been research also over the last couple of years, and it's not a brain in the way we understand it inside of our head, but they believe there's actually another brain or a form of a brain inside of our stomach. And that regulates most of what gets down there and then begins to do what it needs to do. So it begins to feed the blood cells, it begins to, you know, take waste out of the body, it does all of those things.
1: Yeah.
0: And there's a lot of really good evidence that says that's true. It's a different kind of brain, but it's nevertheless a brain because it centralizes all the activities into one place. So for all we know, there could be lots of different types of brains that we have on board that we don't know.
1: I mean, this is crazy. It sort of thing, you know, we're basing everything on conventional science and wisdom, et cetera, et cetera. I wonder how many other stuff inside us is just completely, possibly, totally different.
0: I think much of it is, and that's really what medicine and science does really well. It builds on the knowledge and belief that we have today, which is with the best of intent and the best of evidence and the best that we know right for today, but it most probably isn't tomorrow. And we know that if you look at medicine going backwards, we would not treat most things the way we would have treated them 10, 15, 50 years ago or 100 years ago because we now know better about how to do it. Strange thing about that I love whenever I tell that story is I say that leeches have actually become a big feature in lots of hospitals to rid people of toxins in bloods. Some things that are old still work.
1: Well, that's exactly what I was thinking about. You know, the sort of conventional medicine hundreds of years ago, people just laugh at it now, and it would possibly have killed you. Use of lead and mercury and all sorts of groovy stuff like that. I wonder if we're about to embark on that kind of difference.
0: Oh, I'm sure we are. You know, the one thing that we do with absolute love and kindness is, unfortunately, when people have cancer and they have to have chemotherapy, nothing good to be said about that.
1: No.
0: But we know by what we're doing with it that we are pumping toxins and poisons into the body.
1: That's a very good thing you bring up there, Maurice. I mean, we all know people, friends, acquaintances, family who've gone through this, and it just seems so destructive. There has to be something else.
0: Exactly. And everybody says the same thing because everybody's right. We just don't know what the other thing is yet. There are actually some really good understandings of what it might be. And in some cancers, some treatments, because it's used in more than just cancer, there are alternate treatments already. But we know it's causing great harm. It really is which of the harms is better. And we decide that we would rather live longer with some kind of an ailment caused by it, or sometimes if there is no long-term effect of it, then, you know, not do it. So to me, that's the perfect example. I'm absolutely sure 20 years, 50 years from now especially, it'll be seen as barbaric.
1: I mean, well, it is, isn't it? I mean, is it conventionally accepted that... It's conventionally accepted that during the First World War, guys who got gassed tended to go into remission. Because of the it attacked the fast-growing cells, the mustard gas.
0: Yeah, and
1: I mean, that's random, isn't it?
0: It is, but we didn't know why or how. It was anecdotal. It wasn't research in the way it was today. But there was a strong belief that you're right, that that was a form of cure or a form of some kind of a form of treatment.
1: Well, I mean, and it was noticed. That's probably the better way to say it.
0: But then taken on by other people, which is why these kinds of things, it sounds sci-fi.
1: It does.
0: You know, it sounds sci-fi to say that somebody's found that, in fact, our brain is actually two different organs fused together because we've never thought about it that way, which kind of leads us backwards to last week's story when we talked about the map that we've been using since 1596, the map of the world, where we thought that that was the way the world was and the way it looked and the way everything about it was perfect because we were all so accustomed to it. This is also another one where we've normalised and accustomised this thing about what the brain is. And that's why I love researchers. I mean, I do love them, and you know I work with a lot of them because they don't accept convention. They look beyond it, even if they can't prove it, even if they don't know why, even if there's, you know, very little obvious reason for why they should be exploring something, there's an itch they have to scratch, and this is the kind of thing that can come out of it sometimes.
1: Let's just briefly look at a couple of the things that might sort of be offshoots of this. So you talked about the hind brain. So that contains our sort of hunger circuits.
0: Yes.
1: So we're going to go down the obesity avenue, I guess.
0: Absolutely. And it also controls our sleep. And that's so important for the body. We're just beginning to understand how much sleep, you know, does for our body. It's kind of like the car wash of our body. Most people have taken it for granted. I can sleep for 3 hours or I don't sleep enough or whatever. It's actually a very, very strong part of medicine now. Yeah. So sleep, heartbeats, breathing. I mean, again, you know, without breathing, we wouldn't really be very much at all. But all of those things that we take for granted, that we try and manipulate when we know something's not right in the body, maybe now we're getting closer to the source of where these things come from. And again, by understanding that, we might be able to manipulate them in a way that's more satisfying or better.
1: And the one thing we haven't really mentioned is, of course, the brain. So I'm sure it's miles away, but we're talking about perhaps repairing brainstem injuries, maybe.
0: Yes,
1: A long way off.
0: Yes, but again, what that might mean is that the research actually understands now where that brain, you know, where that surgery needs to happen. Mm. Because if they're right, the mechanical side of the body is that GPX2 that we talked about, which is the hindbrain, the bit in the back. So who knows what they'll take of this? I'm sure that there'll be lots of, you know, argument about this being true. In fact, I hope there is, because that's the rigor of research, that people will try just as hard to prove this isn't true as they will it is, and other people will pick up the mantle and run with it and see whether there's anything in it.
1: Fascinating stuff, but they go to some lengths in this article to say, basically, this doesn't prove that the brain should be treated as two organs in the clinic today.
0: No.
1: So we're right back to square one.
0: Well, we are, except what they are one and the same for most people.
1: Yeah,
0: but
1: yeah.
0: From a research viewpoint, from a medical viewpoint, it's the more molecular we go, the more able we are to understand at the smallest level what's happening, the more likely we are to make change to it. So you and I, for our daily lives, for most people, it's not even a thought we need to have or to worry about. It's interesting to know. But for a researcher, it gives them a new avenue of possibility.
1: Mm, and this sort of real sort of empiric research angle would be perhaps growing hindbrain neurons and then seeing if they live or die, basically.
0: Yes, and I assume that somewhere down the track that's exactly what will happen now that they understand that's a possibility. Because if they can grow two separate cells, which is where this starts at the molecular level, if they can grow two separate cells and both of them survive independently, because they're not trying to build a brain, just prove a thesis, and then eventually find a way to meld the two together, that's a really exciting avenue for research and for brain understanding.
1: You've been listening to Maurice Maslowski. So how did you come across this, really briefly? How did you come across this one? Because this looks like one of the biggest ones you've dropped on us for quite a long time.
0: Because I read really, really strange places and things. This comes out of Lancet. It comes out of medical journals. Don't ask why. New Scientist is not a bad place to understand these either. This one came straight out of Stanford Medicine News Center. Again, do not ask why I read that. Well, you know by now. It's just quirky.
1: Fascinating stuff, Maurice. Brilliant. I'll catch you next week if we're both still around. Take care for now.
0: Have a great one.
1: That's Maurice Maslowski live from Melbourne. Jared Watt's going to be joining you in 10 or so with his news and some great tracks. It's going to be mainly fine and very hot this afternoon here in Hong Kong. Moderate southwesterly winds. Still very hot during the day tomorrow and on National Day. A few showers later on National Day. It's going to be cloudier in the evening as well. So, very hot weather warning at the moment. 32 Celsius out there and we have 67% relative humidity. It's 12:30. 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
2: Chief Executive John Lee has urged the press to drive society forward through objective and fair reporting while serving as a messenger to tell the good stories of the nation and the SAR. A catering sector representative says he's optimistic about the upcoming National Day Golden Week holiday. Speaking on an RTHK radio program, catering sector lawmaker Jonathan Leung expressed the hope that residents will spend more locally.

0: Hong Kong's five-year plan is announced. We will develop a high-end R&D, advanced manufacturing, and modern services industry chain in the Greater Bay Area, develop cross-boundary railway projects and the interconnectivity of computing infrastructure, promote the mutual recognition of qualifications, facilitate cross-boundary flow of factors, enhance talent cultivation and exchanges, and cross-boundary health and elderly services, deepen regional cooperation with mainland cities, closely involve in the Belt and Road Initiative.
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0: That's Audrey Pound on the trumpet and on the mic with a new song from her new album just out. That's a song called Stay Awake. And we came out of the news with a tribute to Angry Anderson, who's that little bald guy in the movie Mad Max Beyond Thunderdome. He's also the man who inspired a generation of ugly, tattooed white boys to start bands. That was a song from 1978 called Rock and Roll Outlaw by the band Rose Tattoo. Band still touring, playing live up until a fortnight ago. Angry Anderson passed away, leaving a great legacy, including a legendary appearance at the AFL Grand Final in 1991, but not as legendary as Kylie Minogue last Saturday. Hello, Phil. Hey, hello, everyone.
1: All right, Jared, good to be with you. That's Jared Watt, of course, live from wherever you are on the planet. What's going on?
0: Well, as the great sports commentators HG and Roy would say, Phil, we are in the Festival of the Boot in Australia. Last weekend, we saw three extraordinary games in three separate codes of football, rugby league, rugby union, and Aussie rules. You know I'm an unbeliever in the first two, but I will talk about them. But first, we must talk about possibly one of the greatest AFL grand finals in the history of the game, which was possibly almost upset by the quality of the pre-game entertainment. Now, I'll read out two sentences here to tell you why. In 1986, an 18-year-old Kylie Minogue sang Locomotion at a footy club fundraiser. In 2026, she sang it to 100,000 people at the MCG. It was a huge day for Melbourne. It was a huge weekend in Melbourne because plane loads of football fans from Fremantle and Brisbane had either driven down or flown across to Melbourne for the match. So Melbourne was heaving to start with. But Kylie Minogue came out and absolutely united the crowd. I was sort of tucked away here in Hong Kong watching my laptop. she was lifted up by a crane over the MCG for the climax of the performance. It was huge. It was raining as well. It was maximum Melbourne. And then we tucked in for one of the greatest grand finals of all time. It was all about the Cinderella story, Phil. The Fremantle Dockers from Western Australia trying for their first ever AFL championship since becoming a new club in 1995 versus the team who has won the last two AFL championships and was originally formed in 1883 in Fitzroy before moving to Brisbane in 1996. So there's a lot of old Fitzroy fans still barracking for the Lions in Melbourne. no Barbie or party for me this year. I was confined to quarters. Classic day in Melbourne, as I say, started out with the rain and then it came out with some blue skies. And it was just one of those amazing games that was so close all the way through. Fremantle looked like it was about to win its first ever grand final. And there's been huge discussion around Australia about whether those fans may have started celebrating too early. Because in the last few minutes, when Freo was up 17 points, surely they can't lose this one. The Lions came from nowhere and kicked three goals to win in the dying minutes. It was absolute huge upset, a huge result. And, you know, I hate to say the cliche, but it's sports, so it belongs. Football was the winner, Phil. It was a great day. There was even a controversial umpire's call. It was all happening. Absolutely great. So, look, everyone sort of went away just saying, look, we got a great game of football out of that one. And of course, in a season that's been really pretty amazing. So that was great. And then later that afternoon up in Sydney, you had the last year's Wooden Spooners defeat the Penrith Panthers, Newcastle. They're going into the Rugby League Grand Final next weekend.
1: Yeah.
0: And then on Saturday night, those rugby fans here in Hong Kong were watching the Aussies, the Wallabies versus the South Africans playing in Perth. And they got through with just 11 men on the field, four yellow cards, etc. They'll be playing in the grand final next weekend as well.

0: Huge weekend of footy, Phil.
1: No kidding. Loads going on. I was just thinking, you're becoming a bit of a sports guy now. Brilliant.
0: I do it once a year, as I've said for many years.
1: Yeah, you have. On the
0: once a year.
1: It's well worth it.
0: I celebrate for one day. No soft rolls this year, sadly. I've got a very strict diet. I'll strictly on the soda waters and the corn chips. But listen, it was an absolutely great day. Great to see. And I guess, you know, a lot of barbecues, et cetera, around Melbourne. People generally got a pretty good vibe. A long weekend, of course, because the socialist paradise that is Melbourne has a public holiday on the Friday for the grand final weekend. Some churlish types were saying, oh, there's no Melbourne teams playing, so why would we have a holiday in Melbourne? Please. To which I would say, you've just received thousands of people from interstate who are all coming in.
1: I think he's disappeared there. I was just getting into that. I'll tell you what I'll do. I'll put on a couple of bits and pieces and we can see if we can get Jared back. He's on his intergalactic connection. We'll see what's going on.
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3: Don't miss the International Lantern Spectacular at Victoria Park this mid-autumn. 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It's free every night until the 4th of October. The lights are on from 6:30 until 11. Come on down to Victoria Park.
2: Mega Events, Mega Hong Kong.
1: Come on down. Just put. I needed an ad break in there because you've gone all sports and I figured you needed it. Anyway, where were we? Go on.
0: He plays using AI, and that's what it must be because, of course, we're talking AI because Anthony Albanese, Australian Prime Minister, was in New York last week for the United Nations General Assembly.
1: Yep.
0: You know, there were some other speeches that made bigger headlines, but I tell you what, Anthony Albanese, as people have read, dropped the bombshell just the day after he co-signed the call for control of frontier AI models along with 20 other nations, including Germany, Canada, Singapore. He let everybody know that OpenAI, an agent, had hacked the Australian Medicare system. That's the national health care system. If there was anything going to unite Australians against the idea of AI, that's it. Nobody touches Medicare, Phil. And we've discussed this. Donald Trump has discovered that. He thought he could even get Gina Reinhardt to come in there. No, no one in Australian politics thinks attacking taxpayer-funded universal healthcare is a good idea. And then Anthony Albanese didn't just say, oh, yeah, by the way, the OpenAI system hacked our Australian government system. They said OpenAI's response, having learned of this in June, was to send an email to an open account, as in just go to a government website that says, you know, public feedback here, send an email. And I presume it just says, to whom it may concern, sorry, we hacked a system, yours, you know, OpenAI. It's outrageous. And as many have said, if you did this as an individual, you would, of course, be investigated and pursued by police and charged.
1: Yeah.
0: What we got was an email sent after hours to an account, not good enough. So there's a current parliamentary inquiry into AI, but another inquiry has been called in the Senate. So this is not the Albanese government. It's one of the Greens senators.
1: Yep.
0: They want to examine how AI and data centres are affecting Australia's water, energy usage.
1: This is a big deal in Aussie now, isn't it? Whether it's about the size, the shape, the whatever. Tell us more, yeah.
0: Well, it's kind of revealing just exactly why the rush. Because the companies can sniff the political winds and, you know, as has been discussed in the US, the one thing that cuts across the polarization of American politics is nobody wants AI data centers.
1: That's true.
0: Except for the orange guy in the White House. He thinks they're a great idea. But all his friends are billionaires who want to build these things. You know, and both Altman and Dario Amodei, the two tech bros for OpenAI and Anthropic, invited to come to Australia to make representations. No, sorry, not enough time for their private jets to get to Australia or even a Zoom call. They can't appear. And I just say this is really, really expanding as an issue in Australia because we spoke about the data centres previously, Phil, especially on the west side of Melbourne. Another one is that, oh, yeah, by the way, we didn't tell you that now we also have to replace all of the power poles in your neighbourhood because the normal 7-metre wooden power poles carrying wires in Melbourne are not enough for the amount of power we need for these data centers. So now people are finding out that neighborhoods are getting twice as high, 14-meter high power poles, which can now carry up to what 160 times more voltage than previously. That's 66,000 volts over your heads living in Western suburban Melbourne. So I would say that is really, like, every other day in the Australian media, there's another story about another community saying, sorry, what do you mean you're putting a data center in here? No one told us about this. And there's a real tension between local councils and for people. So as I say, what we're seeing in the US, we're seeing a very big popular uprising against data centers.
1: Yeah.
0: We're going to start seeing that in Australia as well. It's quite an interesting time on that front.
1: It's interesting, Jared, how different news sites put out different headlines. I'm just staring at a random one now. It just says OpenAI scraps rollout of new model. And after all that you've just said, brilliant.
0: Yeah. So we're coming to a reckoning. You know, we saw nothing agreed to by Presidents Trump and Xi Jinping about agreeing just to basic rules of AI. But Australia is going to ask some serious questions about what is the value of this? And I will just repeat this because I get this firsthand from an electrician working in one of those major data centers, and that is all of this equipment needs to be replaced in five years' time. So this is not something like infrastructure where you build a new 8-lane freeway and it, you know, changes, or a new underground rail line. Mm. This is not something like that. This is something that needs to be replaced every 5 years at huge cost. You know, what is the return on investment on that, and what's the cost environmentally? Some serious questions coming out from that one. And look, I'll leave you with the last one, Phil, and that is the big question for Australia is Donald Trump going to ban the US diesel exports, as he has kind of toyed with? Because if he does that, Australia is the largest per capita consumer of diesel in the world. So among his numerous outrages and attacks upon Australia, the big question in Australia is what happens when Trump decides to ban US diesel exports, and how does that affect Australia? So that's something we're watching in the country for the next week or two to come. We are, at the mercy of Donald Trump's social posts. I'll leave you with some good news, Phil. We've
1: Please.
0: Got a Hong Konger. A Hong Konger is in Melbourne. He's a musician. His name is Chung Nok Yin, but he has a rock and roll stage name. His name is Nok Promise, N-O-K, Promise. He's just put out a trilingual EP in Cantonese, Mandarin, and English. The EP is called Love Is in the Air. It's on Bandcamp, it's on YouTube, it's on Spotify. This song is going out to Nok's family in Hong Kong. I'm hoping they're tuning in. He's got that album out. This is Nok Promise and his song, Last Time to Say Goodbye.
1: Nice one, as always. Jared Watt.

0: RTHK, the news at 1 with Peter Caveos. The headlines: the chief executive has urged the press to tell good stories about the nation and the SAR. Catering and retail industries say they are optimistic about the National Day Golden Week holiday, hoping residents will spend more locally. And British police have released on bail five men arrested near an airbase used by the U.S., as Washington says a foreign actor was involved in the suspected bomb plot. Chief Executive John Lee has urged the press to drive society forward through objective and fair reporting while serving as a messenger to tell the good stories of the nation and the SAR. Speaking at a media sector reception celebrating the 77th anniversary of the founding of the People's Republic of China, Lee also said the government will continue to help local media strengthen their competitiveness.
1: Hong Kong's first five-year plan mentioned strengthening the global reach of the mainstream media. In my policy address this year, I noted that the government will continue to assist the local media to expand their network beyond Hong Kong. The SAR government supports local media to continue to increase their international communication capacity and competitiveness, thereby telling the good stories of the city and the nation to a broader audience.
0: A catering sector representative says business during the Mid-Autumn Festival was better than the same period last year, and he hopes the trend continues into the National Day holiday. Jonathan Lung was speaking on an RTHK program.
2: Of course, the mainland will be very crowded during the National Day holiday, so I believe northbound consumption will not be as high. Therefore, I think businesses will be a little better. We can also see what the market will be like if people don't go north to spend. All in all, we are cautiously optimistic.
0: Simon Wong, president of the Hong Kong Federation of Restaurants and Related Trade, says

0: Restaurant bookings for National Day are looking promising, helped by the fireworks display that night.
1: The booking at the moment has already reached about 80%, and some well-known restaurants, especially their views, can directly see the firework. The booking has been full.
0: The government says locally trained nurses remain the backbone of Hong Kong's public healthcare system, with 99.8% of registered nurses in the hospital authority trained in Hong Kong. In a statement, it said around 3,200 nursing posts remained vacant, and about 99% of applicants who completed recruitment were offered jobs, showing demand is still strong. Speaking on RTHK, the HA's chief manager of nursing, Danny Tong, said the authority has never intended to hire all nursing graduates in Hong Kong.
2: The supply of graduates is meant to serve the healthcare needs of the entire territory, including private hospitals and elderly care homes. And in fact, not all graduates have historically applied for positions with us. I believe that's because there are many other opportunities out there in society.
0: Overseas, British police have released on bail five men arrested over a suspected bomb plot at RAF Fairford, a British airbase used by the U.S. military. The men were detained after a local farmer reported three vans driving towards the base, which houses U.S. bombers flying missions against Iran. British Defense Minister Wes Streeting says it's too early to say if the plot was linked to a foreign state.
3: We're keeping all lines of inquiry open, including the possibility that these individuals may have been acting either knowingly or unknowingly on behalf of proxies or state-backed actors. But at this stage, it is too soon to make determinations. And I can reassure the public who will be interested and want further information of two things. The first is that those five individuals are under stringent bail conditions. And secondly, that we remain with a live investigation and keeping the situation constantly under review here in Liverpool.
0: Meanwhile, U.S. President Donald Trump says British police should not have released the five men arrested. He told reporters that he was surprised they were let go. Meanwhile, U.S. Secretary of State Marco Rubio says the incident clearly involves the hands of a foreign actor without giving further details. Iran's embassy in London says on social media that it categorically rejects and strongly condemns what it calls unfounded and malicious speculations that Tehran was involved. Pope Leo says warnings that artificial intelligence could one day threaten humanity should be taken seriously. He is calling for governments and technology leaders to work together on safeguards. He was speaking to journalists on his flight back to Rome after a four-day trip to France.
4: If someone were to ask me, am I in panic mode? No, I'm not. I sleep at night. I do think that the concerns raised by many of the experts, specialists in AI, should be taken seriously. I don't think that that is a fake news, as some have said, to try and cause, whether financial or some other kind of benefit. We need to continue to invite political leaders, the leaders of AI, social organizations, associations, to come together and look at what is happening already and what could be down the road. To simply say, oh, it's not going to happen and close our eyes to it, I think is probably not the most responsible way to go about that.
0: OpenAI will not release its newest artificial intelligence model called Astra 6.1 after internal testing by the ChatGPT maker found it did not meet safety standards. Saatchi Jain, OpenAI's head of safety systems, said in a statement that Astra 6.1 didn't quite meet the bar in terms of staying within scope and authorization and how it communicates back to the user about the work it has done. The president of Zoo Atlanta in the U.S., Raymond King, says the arrival of two giant pandas from China is an honor for both the city and the zoo. King said the collaboration around the pandas has continued despite broader differences between the two countries.
5: It was a very smooth process. It was a friendly process. You know, people always want to talk about the geopolitics and the difference between the nations. Pandas is one thing everybody agrees on. Pandas have a unique ability to get people to just pause and enjoy that sense of wonder and joy. And it's a reminder that those things and a desire to make the planet better really transform nationalities, they transform generations. And so it really inspires people to think about conservation, which is what we want them to do, not just about pandas, but about all the animals in the zoo. And it's a great reminder that when nations work together for wildlife, it works.
0: U.S. President Donald Trump said that he expects a trade deal with Canada will be reached. He predicts Canada could remove its tariffs in the coming weeks to secure an agreement.
6: Well, they want to have a deal with us. They call us all the time. The problem is that they've treated the United States very unfairly. They have been one of the worst. They take advantage of us. They feel entitled. And, you know, they get 95% of the business they do with the United States. With us, it's a tiny fraction of that number. It's not a big number at all.
0: The spokesman for the United Nations says Nepal is still in desperate need of aid 1 month after the devastating floods and mudslides caused by the collapse of a glacier. Stefan Dujarric was updating reporters at UN headquarters in New York.
7: The latest government figures indicate that more than 1,450 people were killed and more than 5,000 remain missing following the floods of August 26. The economic impact has also been severe. 13 hydropower projects were impacted alongside major damage to transport, to trade, and to tourism.
0: The DPRK's vice foreign minister has defended his country's nuclear arsenal. Addressing the UN General Assembly, Kim Sang-yong accused Washington and its allies of updating plans for nuclear war against the DPRK and rehearsing them through military exercises.
8: The U.S.-Japan-ROK military alliance, unmistakably aimed at the DPRK, is being evolved by the United States into a more offensive and aggressive military bloc with a nuclear element. The U.S. is conspiring with its allies to systematically amend and update the anti-DPRK nuclear war scenarios and to steadily cultivate and master their performance capability through war rehearsals of all hues and military buildup.
0: SpaceX Starship Mega Rocket has gone into orbit for the first time, reaching a major milestone for the development spacecraft that's key to Elon Musk's audacious plans. Jamie Clark has details.
9: 3, 2, 1.
10: SpaceX's next-generation Starship rocket reached orbit despite an unexpected engine shutdown mid-flight. It deployed the first batch of new Starlink satellites, but the mission was cut short and ended with a controlled and fiery touchdown in the Pacific. The mission was scheduled to last 10 hours, but was reduced to just 3 after the engine problem. The uncrewed 40-story tall vehicle thundered off its launch pad from SpaceX's Starbase complex in Texas. Upon reaching space, one of Starship's 3 main engines shut down prematurely, a development that led to an announcement on the company's live stream of the mission that the craft would be unable to reach orbit. But that call was reversed minutes later, after an update from engineers confirmed that the craft could still attempt an engine firing that would boost it into orbit, which Starship then successfully did. The spaceship's controlled descent into the Pacific culminated with a thruster maneuver that flipped the vehicle vertically so that it hit the sea nose up. The dramatic finale concluded with fire engulfing the bottom of the rocket, which tipped on its side before being consumed by a large fireball.
0: RTHK time is 10 after 1. Sports is next.
11: Good afternoon. I'm your AI sports presenter. We begin in Japan, where Hong Kong China's rising tennis star Kai Thompson has fallen in the second round of his men's singles campaign at the Asian Games. The top-ranked SAR junior player lost in straight sets to Japan's Hayato Matsuoka 7-6, 6-1 at Higashiyama Park Tennis Center. The match originally commenced yesterday, but was halted due to heavy rain, with the score tied at 5-all in the opening set. Thompson is also in action in the mixed doubles later today, teaming up with Yudis Chong to open their campaign. In football, Italy fired themselves into contention in their UEFA Nations League group after a 4-1 crushing of Turkey. France, meanwhile, struck late to win 1-0 in Belgium as match day 2 action continued at the biennial European competition. Nazvi Karim with more.
12: While most of France's group contest in Brussels appeared bound for a goalless draw over 85 minutes, both sides managed to hit the woodwork through Desiree Doué and Lucas de Cunha. But in the end, it was Michael Olise who played hero for Le Bleu, coming off the bench late to fire home the winner in the 88th minute after picking up the ball inside his own half. Despite playing without star captain Kylian Mbappe, the 1-0 victory over Belgium secures manager Zinedine Zidane a second straight victory to place France at the top of Group A1. Elsewhere in Group A1, Italy crushed Turkey 4-1 in a match hampered by downpours in Bursa. Playing in muddy conditions, Italy had

0: Head coach Roberto Mancini earned the first win of his second stint in charge, answering critics after a 2-0 loss to Belgium in their tournament opener. Other results saw Sweden win for the second time with a 3-1 triumph over Poland, while Hungary and Northern Ireland drew 0-0.
1: France coach Zinedine Zidane made 9 changes to his starting lineup in his side's victory over Belgium. He said he had confidence in his players, but added that squad rotation was necessary because of a heavy match schedule and travel in a short international window.
2: One thing's for sure, I've got players at my disposal who are all very good, so ultimately, it's up to me to make the decisions. And today, even though there were 9 changes, they showed that they're all fully committed, and that's what's really important. The key thing was to realize that, yes, we're changing players, but that doesn't alter the overall approach we want to implement or what they want to convey on the pitch.
1: And finally, in hoops, the NBA's all-time leading scorer, LeBron James, is ready to make even more history in a new uniform as he enters his record-breaking 24th season. Donning a Philadelphia 76ers jersey for the first time since signing with the team in July, the 41-year-old has made his vision clear of bringing the city's first NBA title since 1983. James spoke candidly about starting a new chapter with a star-studded Philly roster, which will be the 4th franchise of his Hall of Fame career.
3: Super excited, like I said, just being here. I'm super excited to get in front of these fans. They know sports, they know ball, and if you're not doing what you're supposed to do, they're going to let you hear it, and I'm excited about that, holding people accountable. So, you know, this is a sports town. It's the only sports town where, like, all the teams are in the same parking lot, basically. I'm excited to just be a part of this, just be a part of the feeling, be a part of the vibe, and to and go out and play for something that's, you know, more than, you know, myself, more than the players in the locker room, but for the whole city.
1: Philadelphia opened the NBA regular season next month by taking on reigning champions New York Knicks at Madison Square Garden. And that's your look at sport.
4: And here's your look at the weather for this afternoon and tonight. Mainly fine, very hot in the afternoon, moderate southwesterly winds. The outlook still very hot during the day tomorrow and on the national day. A few showers later on the national day, cloudier with temperatures falling slightly and a few showers in the following couple of days. Currently, the temperature is 33 degrees Celsius at the observatory. The relative humidity is sitting around 66%. There is a very hot weather warning currently in effect, and the heat stress at work warning is currently set at amber. And to conclude our news, we will recap our top stories once again. The chief executive has urged the press to tell good stories about the nation and the SAR. Catering and retail industries say they are optimistic about the National Day Golden Week holiday, hoping residents will spend more locally. And British police have released on bail 5 men arrested near an airbase used by the U.S. as Washington says a foreign actor was involved in the suspected bomb plot. The news from RTHK.
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Superminds and promised you a miracle. Lovely Tuesday, Arvo. It's actually a bit hotter, 33 Celsius now. I hope you're having fun, staying cool. And of course, listening to Radio 3, we're going to shift Classical Music Day a day ahead this week, because Paul's busy tomorrow and I didn't want to miss out. It's international music vibe today. We're going to go all around the world in the space of about 15 minutes and find some groovy music that very much comes from that particular part of the world, but has a classical influence wrapped into it. You'll see what I mean in a few minutes. Or not. It's Meghan Trainor, right here on The Brew.

0: Hong Kong's first five-year plan and the 2026 policy address have been announced.
1: The five-year plan is a blueprint for development, proactively aligning with the national 15th five-year plan. The policy address is an annual implementation roadmap outlining key measures for each year.
0: Hong Kong will boost its international advantages, expedite development of the northern metropolis, and improve people's livelihood.
1: A strategic vision for a bright new era, driving reform and boosting development, unleashing opportunities and enhancing livelihood.
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0: Absolutely love that. You don't mess with that song, but Joey Ramone does a wonderful cover. Did I say Ramone? Joey Ramone on Radio 3. I'm just too excited because Paul Archibald's joining us. How are you?
1: Very good. God, that's easy. You're easy excited, aren't you?
0: I am indeed, especially when it comes to a classical music day. Paul's busy tomorrow and I didn't want to let him off the hook. So, what's going on? How are you?
1: Yeah, good. Well, we've had flooding. You probably know all
0: yes,
1: about that.
0: So
1: I've stayed dry, which is helpful.
0: I mean, I've been in Bangkok over the years, as I'm sure lots of people listening to you now have. And when it rains, it's really pretty heavy. But this is a different league, isn't it?
1: Oh, this was pretty special. Yeah, it was, and the thing is, it reminded me of England. Actually, the rain was non-stop; it just kept coming. You know,
0: oh dear, you can't win, can you? Well, I'm glad you're in one piece, Paul, and welcome back to Radio 3. So, what do you want to do today?
1: Well, it's International Music Day on Thursday. I don't know if you knew
0: always that, International Music Day, isn't it?
1: Yeah, it is. But, you know, this is a pretty special day because it was started by Yehudi Menuhin back in, when was it, 1975, I think it was. The idea is that it's part of the UNESCO kind of ideals of peace and friendship between peoples.
0: Yeah, well, that ship has sailed, hasn't it, I'm afraid?
1: Well, it has, but it was a nice idea at the time, you know. And you never know, you've got to be optimistic, haven't you?
0: Well, when musicians get together, doesn't matter where they come from, they're always mates, and that's proven, isn't it?
1: Oh, it really does. Yeah, absolutely, yeah. So that's the great thing about music. But I thought we could take this opportunity

0: just to kind of do a little whirlwind tour around the world, looking at all the different kind of musical cultures and how they've kind of integrated into classical music. So it's been fun actually researching this, so I hope everybody enjoys it.
1: Extensively. I mean, I don't want to... No, I'm not going to say crossover, but are we sort of going down that avenue?
0: It's not... It kind of is, but it's
1: chewy sort of way.
0: I'm rubbing my chin here. Crossover. It has that kind of vibe, which
1: horrible
0: is a bit
1: word.
0: Trite.
1: It's like fusion.
0: It is. Yeah, I think when you hear this music, I mean, the artists that we're going to feature are very, very serious about what they're doing. And I think you know, it's all about collaborations. And yes,
1: two of them particularly, actually, when we get down the list a bit.
0: Well, that's right. Yes, yes. So crossover, yeah, I suppose it is. But I kind of hesitate to kind of call it that.
1: It's not. I don't want to get you going. Where would you like to start?
0: Well, we're going to start with the governor, really, or two of the governors, because as I mentioned earlier, this whole day started with Yehudi Menuhin. I thought, well, let's kind of start with something that he really inspired, and we've got Ravi Shankar and Philip Glass.
1: Brilliant.
0: And, exactly, and Yehudi Menuhin kind of did something with a recording with Ravi Shankar that kicked the whole thing off, you know, back in the 60s.
1: Yeah.
0: And so he was the first one to really record this East-West sort of fusion, if you like.
1: Can we give Philip Glass a mention for a second? I just want to know what you think about something, because for some reason it was on my mind yesterday. When people think of so-called minimalism, well, he's the first one to say, I'm not a minimalist.
0: Yeah.
1: But my question to you is, if you were to sort of have to name an American actual minimalist composer or a composer of that ilk who you thought was the man, I was like, would it be Philip Glass for me? Actually, no. But who would yours be?
0: It's a really hard one, because you tend to think of Philip Glass and John Adams.
1: He's brilliant. Well, I would say John Adams. Short ride in a fast machine.
0: Yeah, that's right. But I suppose Philip Glass, he really was one of the first. He's an iconic composer, isn't he?
1: Amazing composer. He's violent. I mean, people take the mickey out of Philip Glass. But you've got to get past that.
0: Well, you do. And I think, you know, this recording that we're going to hear with Ravi Shankar and Philip Glass is amazing. And actually, you know, I don't know whether you knew, but Philip Glass met Ravi Shankar. He was 1965. Philip Glass was a kind of fairly unknown composer then. He was earning some pocket money as a session copyist for Ravi Shankar. Yeah. And that's how they met. And of course,
1: I
0: think actually the relationship was so kind of substantial to Philip Glass. It really influenced his whole life and probably his compositions as well.
1: If you think about a lot of the stuff that Philip Glass has done, you can kind of feel that. Go back to the 80s and that album Glassworks, which is brilliant. It's just got those flavours in it, hasn't it?
0: Yeah. No, it has. And it's been popular. I mean, for instance, the recording that we're going to hear, it's called Ragas in Minor Scale from an album called Passages in 1990. It reached number 3 on Billboard's World Music Chart. So, people were kind of interested in it. It's not some obscure kind of thing that was going on in the background.
1: Mm.
0: It was an important piece of work.
1: Let's have a listen. Anything else you want to tell us about the performance?
0: Well, it's called Ragas in Minor Scale, and a raga is a kind of, it's the equivalent of the scale, if you like, for Indian music. This particular raga was actually composed by Philip Glass.
1: Let's have a listen.

0: Ravi Shankar and Philip Glass, ragas in minor scale from an album called Passages.
1: Which I've just discovered. That sounds fantastic. Must go and check it out.
0: Really, really good.
1: Lovely. Okay, then we're whizzing around the world a little bit. Remind me, sorry, that what was that particular one called? That song
0: was called Ragas in Minor Scale.
1: Okay, we've got Offering, Channels and Winds, Prashanti, yeah. Meeting Along the Edge. Definitely going to check that one out. Anyway, all yours. What you got?
0: Great. Okay, we're going to move to kind of the Middle East, if you like, a bit Arabic influence. Argentinian composer Osvaldo Golijov. He was born in 1960. He wrote this incredible piece, actually, for Dawn Upshaw, his sensational superstar classical soprano.
1: Yeah.
0: It's interesting because she had to kind of make different sound effects with her voice. Mm. And essentially, the texts are all in Hebrew, Spanish, Arabic, and Sardinian. And also, actually, a language I didn't know about, which is Ladino, which is a sort of forgotten language of Spanish Jews. Did you know that?
1: Nope. I do now.
0: So Golijov has put all this together. And it's just such a beautiful kind of vibe to it. And I have to say, Dawn Upshaw is just probably one of my favourite sopranos. It's absolutely extraordinary. Mm. Yeah.
1: We're going to hear Ariadne in her Labyrinth, aren't we?
0: Yes, we are.
1: Sounds good to me.
0: It's from this album called Air, which is 2004, I think it was.
1: Let's do it.

0: Osvaldo Golichov, Ariadne in her labyrinth with fabulous Dawn Upshaw soprano singing.
1: Well, firstly, that's an incredible piece of music. And secondly, you're right, what a voice.
0: Oh, it's just great. And when you think she's normally used to kind of big operatic roles.
1: Yeah.
0: I mean, to kind of do that with all the different, because it's very different Arabic music, different intervals, different kind of scales.
1: So we're, you know, cutting it fine. When we go white note, black note, white note, they'll go white note and a bit, white note and a bit more, maybe black note.
0: Correct. Yeah. Oh, we're going to miss that note.
2: That's right. That was a bit out of tune. Yeah.
0: No, it's great. It's great. And the piece is actually written specifically for her. So
1: that's lovely. You know, remind us what it's called again, would you?
0: So it's called Ariadne in Her Labyrinth, and it's from an album called Air, A-Y-R-E,
1: yep.
0: That was recorded in 2004.
1: Brilliant. Time for a few more. What's next?
0: Yeah. So going to go to Southeast Asia now, Tandun.
1: Mm.
0: I thought it would be great to include piece by him, and it's a movement from a concerto he wrote for pipa and strings, and the pipa player is a chap called Wu Man, sorry, a lady called Wu Man, and she's a very important character, is one of the very first sort of pipa players to play with, you know, Western music, and she's actually worked with the person we just mentioned, the composer Philip Glass, Terry Riley, you know, so yeah, these great minimalist composers. So she's a substantial performer.
1: These two parts of the musical world really go together well, don't they?
0: Yeah, that's right. And you know, we do like to categorize them. We talked about this before. But music is music, you know. It doesn't matter where it was composed, who composed it. If it's well performed and well written, everything is great to listen to. That's my view.
1: It is indeed. Well, let's get to it. Do you want to say who's performing? Oh, it's I've got this. Moscow soloist Yuri Bashmet. I mean, another guy you think of just doing Tchaikovsky serenades, more or less, but no.
0: Yeah, that's right. And, of course, he's a world-famous viola player.
1: He is indeed, he's
0: amazing. And anyway, he's going to conduct the Moscow soloists with Wu Man performing on the Concerto for Pipa and Strings by Tandun.

0: excerpt from Tan Dunn's Concerto for Pipa and Strings with Wu Man on Pipa, Moscow Solist, conducted by Yuri Bashmet.
1: And if you think that in any way that music was a bit movie-esque, well, you'd be dashed right, wouldn't you, Paul?
0: Yeah, that's right. Well, Tan Dunn's probably probably most famous for writing the music for Crouching Tiger, Hidden Dragon, yep. which was a real incredible, incredible film. So, yeah, he's a very versatile composer, that's
1: very
0: for sure.
1: Very much so. Very much so. All right, then. So it's about 17 minutes to two. We've got a couple more bits and pieces to get into. Just remind anybody who's just joined us why we're doing this today.
0: Well, it's International Music Day on Thursday. So I thought we could do a quick whirlwind trip, looking at different cultures and how they all kind of integrate with classical music.
1: Nice one. Couple more.
0: Yeah. Well, okay. Wynton Marsalis now. So we're moving over to America. It's not quite jazz. I mean, he's really well known for all his jazz music. But he's now married to Nicola Benedetti, and he wrote a violin concerto.
1: He's very talented, Wynton Marsalis. He really is, isn't he?
0: unbelievable. I mean, he kind of, you know, he had that little period when he was doing these incredible kind of classical music recordings, you know.
1: Yeah. And, they're worth a listen, aren't they? They're lovely.
0: Oh, just incredible. And, of course, now he's really, I think he's the head of jazz or something at the Lincoln Center.
1: That's
0: Yeah, he's just an amazing trumpet player, of course he is, but an icon of jazz, really. But he's also sort of branched out. He writes music in very different styles, and he wrote a violin concerto in 2015 for his now wife, Nicola Benedetti.
1: Yeah, you know, when it comes to those that family and sort of classical versus jazz crossovers and stuff, I'm always very cautious because some years ago I managed to chat to his brother Bramford Marsalis. He was an amazing saxophone player. And when I was a student, we all used to listen to a classical album he did, and it's called Romances for Saxophone, and he's got all these Debussy piano pieces and stuff. Him and the English Chamber Orchestra. I thought it was wonderful. So I go bouncing in there. I'm like, oh, no, no, that was rubbish, that album. I hated it. So I didn't talk about it anymore.
0: Oh, well. Well, Marsalis had a bit of a similar thing with Nicola Benedetti, because when he wrote, he sent her the first page of the... of the violin concerto, and she sent it back, said it's not hard enough, and sent him the opening pages of Brahms, Beethoven and Tchaikovsky, and said, have a look at that, mate, you know.
1: Brilliant.
0: Sort your act out.
1: Awesome. Well, let's hear what they do. So basically, Winton's written this piece, Nicola is the soloist. Tell us what it is.
0: Yeah. So we're going to listen to the fourth movement, Hootenanny.
1: Yep.
0: And it kind of says it all, doesn't it? The violin concerto in D by Wynton Marsalis.

0: Nicola Benedetti performing fourth movement from the Violin Concerto in D, Hootenanny, by Wynton Marsalis with the Philadelphia Orchestra and Christian Macheleru conducting.
1: Yeah, and just as the piccolo solo starts, trumpet player demands the volume gets turned down. For the record, if anybody's asking for a friend. Isn't that wonderful, though? That was great.
0: Oh, it's great. And such versatile writing, you know. It kind of sounds easy, all that sort of Hootenanny music, but it's really hard to score.
1: Okay.
0: Touch of Aaron Copland.
1: I was about to say just that. I promise I was about to say just that. Let's park the ride, shall we? What do you got?
0: Okay, so I thought the last one we could move over to Ireland and do a bit of folk music.
1: Why not?
0: There's no better folk music. Irish folk music is just great.
1: Is this really Irish folk music, though?
0: Well, right, okay, that's a very good question because it's arranged or written arranged by Leroy Anderson, who's American. But the interesting thing is the Irish don't really kind of rate this one. You know, they don't play it. They think it's a bit trite. And it's possible that it was actually composed. It's probably from England. But come on, it's a world tour, this.
1: Okay.
0: Pushing the boundaries, you know.
1: What the heck? Come on, it's a bit of fun and it's good stuff. So, they don't dig the bicycles and the banjos and stuff on the pub walls either, I think. You know, it's an Irish pub in Bangkok. You must have been to some down there. And
0: yeah, no, it's full of shamrocks and all that.
1: All that rubbish.
0: It plays to the Irish kind of traditional stuff. You know?
1: Anyway, let's do it.
0: Anyway, so we've got Leroy Anderson and the folk tune is the Irish Washerwoman. And it's performed by the Melbourne Symphony Orchestra with Paul Mann conducting.
1: Lovely. Well done, Paul. That's been great. I'll catch you next week.

the wonderful Blondie and Denny on Radio 3. So thanks very much to Paul. Thank you very much to Jazza. And, of course, our friend Morris Misalowski. Live from Aussie, I'm going to leave you with another classic. Have a brilliant rest of day. And join me back here tomorrow, if you possibly can, for a bit more brewing. Absolutely. Take care.

0: RTHK, the news at 2 with Peter Caveos. Chief Executive John Lee has urged the press to drive society forward through objective and fair reporting while serving as a messenger to tell the good stories of the nation and the SAR. Speaking at a media sector reception celebrating the 77th anniversary of the founding of the People's Republic of China, Lee also said the government will continue to help local media strengthen their competitiveness.
1: Hong Kong's first five-year plan mentioned strengthening the global reach of the mainstream media. In my policy address this year, I noted that the government will continue to assist the local media to expand their network beyond Hong Kong. The SAR government supports local media to continue to increase their international communication capacity and competitiveness, thereby telling the good stories of the city and the nation to a broader audience.
0: A catering sector representative says business during the Mid-Autumn Festival was better than the same period last year, and he hopes the trend continues into the National Day holiday. Jonathan Long was speaking on an RTHK program.
2: Of course, the mainland will be very crowded during the National Day holiday, so I believe northbound consumption will not be as high. Therefore, I think businesses will be a little better. We can also see what the market will be like if people don't go north to spend. All in all, we are cautiously optimistic.
0: The government says locally trained nurses remain the backbone of Hong Kong's public health care system, with 99.8% of registered nurses in the hospital authority trained in Hong Kong. In a statement, it said around 3,200 nursing posts remain vacant, and about 99% of applicants who completed recruitment were offered jobs, showing demand is still strong. Speaking on RTHK, the HA's chief manager of nursing, Danny Tong, said the authority has never intended to hire all nursing graduates in Hong Kong.
3: The supply of graduates is meant to serve the healthcare needs of the entire territory, including private hospitals and elderly care homes. And in fact, not all graduates have historically applied for positions with us. I believe that's because there are many other opportunities out there in society

0: Overseas, British police have released on bail five men arrested over a suspected bomb plot at RAF Fairford, a British airbase used by the U.S. military. The men were detained after a local farmer reported three vans driving towards the base, which houses U.S. bombers flying missions against Iran. British Defense Minister Wes Streeting says it's too early to say if the plot was linked to a foreign state.
1: We're keeping all lines of inquiry open, including the possibility that these individuals may have been acting either knowingly or unknowingly on behalf of proxies or state-backed actors. But at this stage, it is too soon to make determinations. And I can reassure the public who will be interested and want further information of two things. The first is that those five individuals are under stringent bail conditions. And secondly, that we remain with a live investigation and keeping the situation constantly under review here in Liverpool.
0: U.S. President Donald Trump says British police should not have released the five men arrested. He told reporters that he was surprised they were let go. Meanwhile, U.S. Secretary of State Marco Rubio says the incident clearly involves the hands of a foreign actor without giving further details. Iran's embassy in London says on social media that it categorically rejects and strongly condemns what it calls unfounded and malicious speculations that Tehran was involved. The president of Zoo Atlanta in the U.S., Raymond King, says the arrival of two giant pandas from China is an honor for both the city and the zoo. King said the collaboration around the pandas has continued despite broader differences between the two countries.
2: It was a very smooth process. It was a friendly process. You know, people always want to talk about the geopolitics and the difference between the nations. Pandas is one thing everybody agrees on. Pandas have a unique ability to get people to just pause and enjoy that sense of wonder and joy. And it's a reminder that those things and a desire to make the planet better really transform nationalities, they transform generations. And so it really inspires people to think about conservation, which is what we want them to do, not just about pandas, but about all the animals in the zoo. And it's a great reminder that when nations work together for wildlife, it works.
0: And the weather forecast for this afternoon and tonight, mainly fine apart from isolated showers, very hot in the afternoon. Outlook still very hot during the day tomorrow and on National Day. The temperature is 33 degrees currently. The relative humidity 66%. There is a very hot weather warning in effect. And the heat stress at work warning is amber. The news from RTHK.

0: 4, 3, 4, 2, 4, 5, 1.
1: It's alive!
2: Steve James.
3: Hello, children. I've got something for you.

Remember Monday is the band. I know nothing about them. So Google it, kids. Just ask AI. But ask nicely. We started off by a highly recommended recommendation from one of our old Periscopers, Joe. Thank you very much. No idea how to pronounce the band. I think if I remember correctly from your text, they're Quebecian. But don't quote me on that. Angine de Poitrine? Let's start there. And Fabian, we'll be playing that again. Fabian. Jamiroquai, shake it on. And today being Tuesday, later on, we're going to be joined by Perry Martin. We're going for part two of Misheard Lyrics. I thought we'd covered them all last time, but there we go. Also, I'm going to make a huge suggestion for him for another theme for another day about a musician highly overlooked. I've got a very strong tea buzzing around my mouth. Very strong. From Thailand. And that's my excuse for the time being. So Perry's in, and I'll try and squeeze in some other items along the way. Musically. Verbally. Ever wonder who's secretly re-watching your Instagram story? Well, if you pay a little bit more money now, Instagram will tell you exactly who's been looking at your stuff. Japan's convenience stores are turning to AI for help in creating some seriously unusual snacks. Hey, it's Japan. For those who might be into it, up north, you can now pay someone to scratch your back. Sign me up. That so-called guilty look that your dog gives you after chewing your shoes or destroying the couch, it may not be guilt at all. Enter stage left, then they're researchers. If I've got time, I'm going to take a glance at the most searched teenage slang words of 2026. And there's today's lame survey of the day. Signs you live in a very small town. I wasn't sure whether to go with village or town. They might be applicable either way. Signs you live in a very small town. Google Maps are actual size. That's from Peter. From Bryce, you meet yourself leaving in the opposite direction. No bus service. The postman knocks off at 9:30 a.m. Your opposite... Bryce, what? Your opposition when running for mayor is... Dino the Donkey, or is it Dino the Donkey? I don't know. Keep those coming in to Steve James on Facebook. Lame survey today. Signs you live in a very small town.

0: Speaking honestly, I wish I had your life. The grass is always greener. That's M by Hold and Brutus. The track's called Brutus. Destiny's Child with them Bills and Tyler a little while ago. Is It Love? Radio 3. Time right now for the news headlines.
1: Chief Executive John Lee has urged the press to drive society forward through objective and fair reporting while serving as a messenger to tell the good stories of the nation and the SAR. Catering sector lawmaker Jonathan Leung says he's optimistic about the upcoming National Day Golden Week holiday. Speaking on an RTHK radio program, Leung expressed hope that residents will spend more locally. And artificial intelligence firm OpenAI has apologized for the hacking of an Australian government website by a rogue AI agent and has committed funding to improve cyber defenses and to establish a local response task force as scrutiny mounts over the high-profile incident. More news at 3 o'clock.

0: Kinks and Days and Jerry and the Pacemakers a little while ago, taking that ferry. And RTHK Radio 3 is one of the ferries in the world I have never taken. I've looked at it, but not taken it. On Radio 3, our lame survey today, signs that you live in a really small town. I was thinking village, I was thinking one of the islands, but I thought I'd just keep it a small town, because Hong Kong is a small town. You have an argument with your wife, and the following Tuesday, the city council passes an ordinance taking her side. Yeah, see, that could be the village, you know, elders. Signs you live in a really small town. The city limits sign are both on the same post. City limits signs, you are entering, you are leaving, are on the same post. The fire department keeps borrowing your soda spritzer. Dispenser. You can change things at the store. I'm not change, charge. Sorry. You can charge things at the store to my dad. And nobody has to ask his name. Just put that on my dad's bit, thank you. Being called for jury duty every week starts to wear thin. Top sign, you live in a really small town. There are only 11 Starbucks.
1: Steve James.
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0: all sort of unplugged like, with Just a Girl, No Doubt, on Radio 3. Foo Fighters with The Glass, 3:15. Later on this afternoon, more misheard lyrics with Perry Martin. And our Tuesday musical chat. Mentioned at the top of the show, it's taking stock of IG stalkers. You ever wonder who's, if you do social media, if you're addicted, ever wonder who's secretly re-watching your Instagram story? No, it's not something that goes through my mind, but it is a thing. Who's secretly re-watching one of your posts? Well, now you can pay $3.99 US to find out how.
1: Don't believe it!
0: It's true. It's called Instagram Plus, and it gives you subscribers. There we go. Emphasis. It gives them a peek behind the curtain with features like story rewatch count, which basically shows how many times someone has replayed one of your things. Plus timestamps for when they viewed it, when they watched it.
2: Wait a minute.
0: That's what I was thinking. Users can also preview stories without appearing on the viewer list. Oh, that's actually good, isn't it? Because I remember when I used to post stuff, like, I wanted to check what I'd posted, but then it includes it as part of how many people have been watching it. Some of those words made sense. It will extend stories beyond 24 hours, if you want, and check whether a specific person viewed a post. Instagram says the subscription offers more control and ways to connect.
3: How cool is that?
0: Critics argue that it could instead fuel social media obsession by turning every view, replay, and timestamp into something to overthink. In other words, Instagram may be monetizing your curiosity and your paranoia. And how many people are going to be so disappointed when they check how many who's been watching? They discover that 85% of their views came from their mother.

0: I like your style.
1: If we could speak seriously for a moment.
2: We shall manipulate your mind so we appear to be speaking your language.
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6: Okay, let's go through this once more.

0: RTHK, the news at 3 with Peter Caveos. Chief Executive John Lee has urged the press to drive society forward through objective and fair reporting while serving as a messenger to tell good stories of the nation and the SAR. Speaking at a media sector reception celebrating the 77th anniversary of the founding of the People's Republic of China, Lee also said the government will continue to help local media strengthen their competitiveness.
1: Hong Kong's first five-year plan mentioned strengthening the global reach of the mainstream media. In my policy address this year, I noted that the government will continue to assist the local media to expand their network beyond Hong Kong. The SAR government supports local media to continue to increase their international communication capacity and competitiveness, thereby telling the good stories of the city and the nation to a broader audience.
0: A catering sector representative says business during the Mid-Autumn Festival was better than the same period last year, and he hopes the trend continues into the National Day holiday. Jonathan Leung was speaking on an RTHK program.
2: Of course, the mainland will be very crowded during the National Day holiday, so I believe northbound consumption will not be as high. Therefore, I think businesses will be a little better. We can also see what the market will be like if people don't go north to spend. All in all, we are cautiously optimistic.
0: The government says locally trained nurses remain the backbone of Hong Kong's public healthcare system, with 99.8% of registered nurses in the hospital authority trained in Hong Kong. In a statement, it said around 3,200 nursing posts remained vacant, and about 99% of applicants who completed recruitment were offered jobs, showing demand is still strong. Speaking on RTHK, the HA's chief manager of nursing, Danny Tong, said the authority has never intended to hire all nursing graduates in Hong Kong.
3: The supply of graduates is meant to serve the healthcare needs of the entire territory, including private hospitals and elderly care homes. And in fact, not all graduates have historically applied for positions with us. I believe that's because there are many other opportunities out there in society.
0: The president of Zoo Atlanta in the U.S., Raymond King, says the arrival of two giant pandas from China is an honor for both the city and the zoo. King said the collaboration around the pandas has continued despite broader differences between the two countries.
4: It was a very smooth process. It was a friendly process. You know, people always want to talk about the geopolitics and the difference between the nations. Pandas is one thing everybody agrees on. Pandas have a unique ability to get people to just pause and enjoy that sense of wonder and joy. And it's a reminder that those things and a desire to make the planet better really transform nationalities. They transform

0: Transform generations. And so it really inspires people to think about conservation, which is what we want them to do, not just about pandas, but about all the animals in the zoo. And it's a great reminder that when nations work together for wildlife, it works.
1: British police have released on bail five men arrested over a suspected bomb plot at RAF Fairford, a British airbase used by the U.S. military. The men were detained after a local farmer reported three vans driving towards the base, which houses U.S. bombers flying missions against Iran. British Defense Minister Wes Streeting says it's too early to say if the plot was linked to a foreign state.
2: We're keeping all lines of inquiry open, including the possibility that these individuals may have been acting either knowingly or unknowingly on behalf of proxies or state-backed actors. But at this stage, it is too soon to make determinations. And I can reassure the public who will be interested and want further information of two things. The first is that those five individuals are under stringent bail conditions. And secondly, that we remain with a live investigation and keeping the situation constantly under review here in Liverpool.
1: OpenAI will not release its newest artificial intelligence model called Astra 6.1 after internal testing by the ChatGPT maker found it did not meet safety standards. Sachi Jain, OpenAI's head of safety systems, said in a statement that Astra 6.1 didn't quite meet the bar in terms of staying within scope and authorization and how it communicates back to the user about the work it has done. The weather forecast now for this afternoon and tonight, mainly fine apart from isolated showers. Very hot in the afternoon. Outlook still very hot during the day tomorrow and on the National Day. Currently, the temperature is 33 degrees Celsius at the observatory, relative humidity of 68%. The very hot weather warning is in effect, and the heat stress at work warning currently set at amber. The news from RTHK.

It's their time of year, reflecting on the summer. That's the band War. The Mighty Diamonds, a little while ago, past the coochie on RTHK Radio 3. La, la, la, la. How's your day? How's your day? How's your day? There was a time at RTHK when everybody spoke like this. And I miss it. For part of the afternoon drive, joining us after the 4 o'clock news, Perry Martin with another edition of Misheard Lyrics. Any excuse to play a handful of tunes? One of the songs that he's chosen is it makes me very nervous. I shall discuss it with him later on.

0: Meantime, kids, as mentioned at the top of the show, whenever that was, Japan's convenience stores are turning to AI for help in creating some seriously unusual snacks. Well, of course, it's Japan.
1: Oh, that's nice.
0: Aimed at customers tired of the usual egg sandwiches and rice balls, the Lawson chain of stores is launching three AI-inspired items. That's three AI-inspired items. What could possibly go wrong? Including a pickled-flavoured lemon tart. That's a pickled-flavoured lemon tart and a bread roll filled with red bean paste.
2: Ooh, that's hilarious, Grandpa.
0: It's not just red bean paste. I did a little more research. Looked at a picture of it. It's red bean paste, margarine, and yogurt cream. The products were developed around the theme, what on earth is this, but it's delicious. Rival Family Mart is also using AI, feeding sales data or data into the system to help create a French-style sweet potato puree and caramel sauce. Human food experts. Okay, because it was designed by AI. Okay. Human food experts are still involved, but AI is providing the brainstorming. Apparently, robots have finally discovered the recipe for weird snacks.
1: Yes! Yes! Yes!
0: Somewhere a Japanese grandmother is saying, I could have made something that weird without the computer. I can just make that stuff. I'm living Japan.

Jackson Browne sneaks into the program with somebody's baby. Maisie Peters a little while ago and Julia Michaels. Sorry, it's Maisie Peters. And Kingmaker. 22 minutes past a three. Und a half. Okay, dog lovers. Hello, I'm waving. Yes, I'm waving at you. That so-called guilty look that your dog gives you after chewing your shoes or destroying the couch may not be a guilt look at all. Researchers suggesting that dogs are more likely reacting to your reaction than actually feeling remorse for what they did. In an experiment involving 14 dogs,

0: The animals showed more classic guilty behaviour when they were scolded, such as looking away, lowering their posture and licking their lips, even when they hadn't actually eaten the forbidden treat. A 2015 study involving 96 dog owner pairs found that owners were no better than chance at determining whether their dogs had actually misbehaved. Scientists say that the famous guilty look may simply be a dog trying to calm down a tense situation. So they're not actually they look guilty, they're actually feeling guilty. Or they're trying to figure out a way to blame the cat.
1: See, this is the journalism that matters. You can be

0: picture alone. You said she's scared of me? I mean, I don't see what she sees, but maybe it's 'cause I'm wearing your cologne.
1: End of part one. Intermission.

0: You're tough, but fair.
1: 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Hong Kong Park enjoys distinctive edges of One River, Two Banks and One Zone, Two Parks, serving as the nation's testing ground for institutional innovation. Construction is in full swing, with the first three Phase 1 buildings already open. We aim to enhance the cross-boundary flow of innovation elements, talent, capital, materials and data to build a world-class INT hub and a critical national innovation base.
2: 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Starting at 8 p.m, the display will be visible across a large area of the city. 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Please keep venues clean and respect public property. 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
6: Chief Executive John Lee has urged the press to drive society forward through objective and fair reporting while serving as a messenger to tell the good stories of the nation and the SAR. Catering sector lawmaker Jonathan Leung says he is optimistic about the upcoming National Day Golden Week holiday. Speaking on an RTHK radio program, Leung expressed hope that residents will spend more locally. And artificial intelligence firm OpenAI has apologized for the hacking of an Australian government website by a rogue AI agent and has committed funding to improve cyber defenses and to establish a local response task force as scrutiny mounts over the high-profile incident. More news at 4 o'clock.
7: End of intermission. 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
1: Hello, Steve. Bonjour, Raph here. Robots are sticking out digital palms in bars, coffee shops, and self-checkout kiosks. In a number of places around the world, automated cocktail arms prepare drinks while a screen prompts for a service fee or tip. And similar requests appear from robotic baristas and even unstaffed airport machines that are selling bottled water. The social script of tipping collapses when the server has no feeling, no rent, no pay, and no smile to reward. A recent investigation highlighted the core uncertainty. Who actually receives the money? Some operators state that every tip goes to human staff and the company takes nothing. Some have even disabled automatic tip prompts after customer pushback. Yet, experts note that there is still no clear legal standard for robot-generated gratuities. In jurisdictions where tipped workers already receive a lower base wage, the absence of rules creates a grey zone. Advocacy groups and researchers are warning that unscrupulous employers could quietly retain the funds, while others argue the novelty of robots may simply help cover maintenance or keep low-wage jobs viable alongside machines. One thing is sure, is that customer behavior will ultimately decide the practice. Studies show most people feel little obligation to tip a machine, even more so in this part of the world. Yet, many reverse course when told the money supports human co-workers. And that underscores a larger shift. Automation is rewriting the social contract of service work one digital prompt at a time. So a fitting soundtrack for questions of value, exchange, and who ends up holding the cash is Money, Money, Money by ABBA. Studio history knows that Benny Andersson and Björn Ulvaeus built the track around a drifting piano riff and layered vocal harmonies, turning a simple observation about wealth into one of their most theatrical, instantly recognizable hits. Now that's an idea.

0: An Aberthon with Lay Your Love on Me and Monet, Monet, Monet. From Ralph. Thank you very much, Ralph. Raph. On RTHK Radio 3. He doesn't mind, apparently. I ran it by him. Perry Martin joining us properly after 4 o'clock. I can see he's being very careful not to have a mouthful of cookie, just in case I talk to him.
1: I had a feeling you were going to, so I decided not to take a mouthful of delicious chocolate chip cookie.
0: I'll get this in early.
1: Yeah.
0: Today's setup is part two of Misheard Lyrics.
1: Yes, because we did it a couple of years ago.
0: Yeah.
1: It's been, I know. It's,
0: no.
1: Yeah, yes.
0: I refuse to accept that.
1: More than
0: that.
1: 2 years. Like 2.5 years we've been doing the show. Yeah. Yeah.
0: Oh, yeah. Mate, I have issues with that.
1: And I saw something online about a misheard Bee Gees lyric.
0: Oh, yeah.
1: And I went, oh, misheard lyrics, haven't there? There must be some more. So I found a whole bunch of others.
0: Brilliant.
1: That we, you know.
0: Now, of the choices.
1: Yes.
0: I won't give things away yet. But the I've looked at your rundown.
1: Yeah.
0: And your final choice, the song you've chose to end with.
1: Yes.
0: Makes me extremely nervous. And you know why.
1: I know why.
0: Yeah.
1: Because, I don't know, it's because it's
0: really
1: so long?
0: No.
1: Because
0: it's one of the golden rules of radio that no one is allowed to. You just, some rules are there to be broken.
1: Yeah.
0: You can be cheeky. DJs can be cheeky with the music. This one, no one can be cheeky about.
1: You can't.
0: You don't touch it. You play it from the beginning.
1: Right.
0: You play it to the very end.
1: Yes. We're going to do that.
0: Are we? Is it a nice, clean ending? I'm going to end it exactly for the pips?
1: Well, that's that's your job.
0: Yeah.
1: That's for you to figure out, man.
0: Yeah, thanks a lot. And I'm going to tell you right now, no, I'm going to keep your, I'm going to have a standby closing theme on standby.
1: Okay.
0: Because that makes me very nervous.
1: Okay, well. Well, at least it will stop you from being so relaxed that you kind of make all kind of mistakes today. You'll be on your game.
0: I'll be on my game.
1: Because usually you're so chill and relaxed because it's such a relaxed atmosphere.
0: Yeah.
1: That
0: not today.
1: Not today.
0: That
1: no,
0: goes
1: no,
0: out the window. Yeah, so thanks for that.

0: Nice, nice, nice. Rundrig and message. Or massage. On RTHK Radio 3, looking for a tenuous link. For those who might be into it, make note. Just up north, across that there border, you can now pay someone to scratch your back.
1: Are you out of your freaking mind?
0: Just to scratch your back. It says here, I don't know why, but it says as a way to relax, as opposed to 32-year-old entrepreneur Zhang Zhichao said he's opened two scratching salons. All the DJs that were lining up for jobs and got the wrong idea in Shenzhen after seeing people online saying they would happily pay for the service. I'm not sure he's looking into the right service. Customers lie down while staff, wearing special pointy plastic fingernails, gently scratch their bodies. Okay. Oh, just a little to the left. Yes. Zhang says that he had to develop his own scratching techniques because there was no real industry to copy. He charges $41 an hour to scratch your back, and claims that salons bring in roughly $15,000 a month. After launching in, see, it, the gig is just right in front of your nose. You just got to... after launching in May, Zhang says that he plans to open 100 more locations across China. Wow. Finally, a job for people who are told, just stop scratching yourself. What's the point? I don't know if you're allowed to scratch yourself. That'd be against the rules, wouldn't it? You've got to wear the right gloves.

Tower of Power. On RTHK Radio 3. Ain't nothing stopping us now. Just ahead of our next news bulletin, and then Perry Martin joins us for more misheard lyrics. Warming you up for Jeffrey later.

0: RTHK, the news at 4 with Peter Caveos. Chief Executive John Lee has urged the press to drive society forward through objective and fair reporting while serving as a messenger to tell the good stories of the nation and the SAR. Speaking at a media sector reception celebrating the 77th anniversary of the founding of the People's Republic of China, Lee also said the government will continue to help local media strengthen their competitiveness.
1: Hong Kong's first five-year plan mentioned strengthening the global reach of the mainstream media. In my policy address this year, I noted that the government will continue to assist the local media to expand their network beyond Hong Kong. The SAR government supports local media to continue to increase their international communication capacity and competitiveness, thereby telling the good stories of the city and the nation to a broader audience.
0: A catering sector representative says business during the Mid-Autumn Festival was better than the same period last year, and he hopes the trend continues into the National Day holiday. Jonathan Leung was speaking on an RTHK program.
2: Of course, the mainland will be very crowded during the National Day holiday, so I believe northbound consumption will not be as high. Therefore, I think businesses will be a little better. We can also see what the market will be like if people don't go north to spend. All in all, we are cautiously optimistic.
0: The government says locally trained nurses remain the backbone of Hong Kong's public health care system, with 99.8% of registered nurses in the hospital authority trained in Hong Kong. In a statement, it said around 3,200 nursing posts remain vacant, and about 99% of applicants who completed recruitment were offered jobs, showing demand is still strong. Speaking on RTHK, the HA's chief manager of nursing, Danny Tong, said the authority has never intended to hire all nursing graduates in Hong Kong.
3: The supply of graduates is meant to serve the healthcare needs of the entire territory, including private hospitals and elderly care homes. And in fact, not all graduates have historically applied for positions with us. I believe that's because there are many other opportunities out there in society.
0: The Tourism Board says Hong Kong will launch its first ever Halloween month this year. The citywide event will take celebrations to more places, not just Lan Kwai Fung and the SAR's major theme parks, but also locations such as Kai Tak, Mong Kok, and Tsim Sha Tsui. Anthony Lau is the board's executive director.
4: We will bring the festival atmosphere to key tourism hotspots through Hong Kong-style cosplay Halloween parties, large-scale themed installations, and special offers across the city. Together, we aim to deliver Hong Kong's, or even the region's, biggest Halloween celebration, showcasing a truly only in Hong Kong experience.
0: The Ministry of Agriculture and Rural Affairs says the nation will pursue farming and rural modernization by leveraging science and technology alongside institutional reform. At a press conference in Beijing on advancing the country's 15th five-year plan, Agriculture Minister Zhang Ju said science and technology are key tools and are crucial in furthering China's status as an agricultural powerhouse.
5: China will strive for greater self-reliance in high-level agricultural

0: science and technology, deepen the integration of technological and industrial innovation, and foster stronger synergy among high-standard farmland, improved seeds, advanced machinery, and sound farming practices. The efforts aim to consolidate the foundation of collective ownership, protect the rights of rural collective members, unlock the potential of rural resources and production factors, and improve the effectiveness of policies aimed at strengthening agriculture, benefiting farmers, and enriching rural areas.
1: OpenAI will not release its newest artificial intelligence model called Aster 6.1 after internal testing by the ChatGPT maker found it did not meet safety standards. Sachi Jain, OpenAI's head of safety systems, said in a statement that Aster 6.1 didn't quite meet the bar in terms of staying within scope and authorization and how it communicates back to the user about the work it has done. And the weather forecast for this afternoon and tonight, mainly fine apart from isolated showers, very hot in the afternoon, moderate winds. The outlook still very hot during the day tomorrow and on the national day. A few showers later on the national day, cloudier with temperatures falling slightly and a few showers in the following couple of days. Currently, the temperature is 32 degrees Celsius at the observatory, relative humidity 70%. The very hot weather warning is in effect, and the heat stress at work warning is currently set at amber. The news from RTHK.

0: Once again, Perry Martin joins us for a Tuesday afternoon chat, and it's a part tour, kinda.
1: Kinda, sorta, yeah, yeah.
0: I didn't realise there were more.
2: Years in the making, yeah.
0: Yeah, really.
1: I didn't think of revisiting this, but then I did find a bunch of misheard lyrics. These are kind of, I'll be honest, I didn't mishear any of these lyrics.
0: Yeah, right.
1: But these are from people who've misheard them.
0: Yeah, and it's gone down enough that it's been noted.
1: So, before we get into the songs, here's a little bit of interesting info. The top three artists with the most misinterpreted song lyrics according to AI submissions, were seeking clarification.
0: Oh, okay.
1: Elton John,
0: I see,
1: is the most misunderstood artist of all time.
0: Like misheard lyrics?
1: Yes, misheard lyrics, yeah. Wow. Receiving 2,569 submissions. Queen,
0: yes,
1: ranks second most difficult artist to understand. None of their songs made it into the top 20 of misheard tracks, but nevertheless, they still racked up 2,523 misheard lyric submissions. The highly streamed masterpiece Bohemian Rhapsody, which we will feature later in the show,
0: okay,
1: stands out with an astonishing 463 misheard lyric entries. And then third is Michael Jackson.
0: I want to know what they are. Oh, really?
1: Yep, King of Pop yielded a total of 2,395 misheard lyric submissions. They also, misheard lyrics are also known as mondegreen.
0: What's that?
1: Mondegreen. That's another word for the phenomenon of misheard lyrics. It's called mondegreen.
0: Wow.
1: Isn't that interesting? Oh, so there's even a word for it.
0: Today's show is mondegreen.
1: Mondegreen.
0: It sounds like a Scottish whiskey.
1: Oh, you want the green, yeah.
0: You want the Mondegreen? Give me a pint of Mondegreen. Yes.
1: Anyway, yes. We digress.
0: Yes.
1: Again,
0: my,
1: as usual.
0: You're welcome.
1: Yes. So, on to the first song, Blinded by the Light.
0: What is misheard in
1: Manfred Mann? Now, of course, it's a Bruce Springsteen lyric.
0: Yeah.
1: They had the hit with it.
0: Yeah.
1: They took it the number one. His didn't make it the number one.
0: Yeah,
1: Yeah, despite its relatively slow pace of 80 words per minute, the rock classic ranks as the least readable, with a lyric readability of just 85. And it's not just people who struggle with the song. When you put to the test, AI accurately transcribed only 63% of its lyrics.
0: Wow.
1: Now, it's the opening line that gets misunderstood the most. That's the major thing.
0: Wrapped up.
1: Yeah, so the Blinded by the Light, see, you've already got it wrong.
0: Yeah.
1: It's not wrapped up.
0: Right.
1: No, it's Blinded by the Light, revved up. Like a deuce.
0: Yeah.
1: Another runner in the night. A deuce, as Springsteen explains, was a little deuce coupe. A car, as in a two-seater hot rod.
0: I always thought it was some sort of, even though they don't say the word dice,
1: right?
0: I thought maybe it was two dice.
1: No.
0: And wrapped in your hand and deuce, you roll it out.
1: No, it's been misheard as wrapped up like a douche. When you're rolling in the night, and we know what a douche is.
0: Okay.
1: So I'm doing it in this order because what's going to happen now, forever after, when people hear these songs, they're going to hear the misheard lyric.
0: Yes, that's the idea. Or, what was it, Mongoose? What did you...
1: Mondegreen.

0: revved up like a goose.
1: Revved up like a deuce.
0: Okay.
1: Another runner in the night.
0: Yeah. I,
1: okay. Manfred, now, I've got to mention, when I posted this show, you know,
0: Facebook,
1: Jerry Jose, our old friend and colleague,
0: yes,
1: chimed in with something that his daughter used to say when she was a kid. About, remember that Paul Young song, Every Time You Go Away?
0: Yeah.
1: She would sing, You Take a Piece of Meat With You.
0: A piece of meat.
1: Yeah. Are you familiar with that?
0: Yeah, I think my wife and daughter did the same thing.
1: The same thing.
0: Quite deliberately. Also, I better quickly jump in there and say it was Daryl Hall, John Oates' song.
1: The song originally, yes. Yeah. But Paul Young had the hit with it.
0: Somebody will jump on us.
1: Yeah. It is a Daryl Hall, John Oates song, yeah. But Paul Young had the hit. So,
0: Yeah.
1: And okay. I heard their version, and the Paul Young version actually...
0: Oh, it's great.
1: It's better, yeah. So now we're going to Rolling Stones.
0: All right.
1: Beast of Burden. Now, again, I've never heard this.
0: I probably don't know the words that well anyway.
1: So the actual lyric was, I'll never be your beast of burden. I'll never be your beast of burden, right?
0: Yeah. All right.
1: People have heard this as, I'll never leave your pizza burning.
0: Okay. Okay, well, that's very clear,
1: yeah.
0: The kind of people that were hearing that. I mean...
1: So I have little else to say about this other than just play the song, and now, forever after, we're going to hear it as I'll Never Leave Your Pizza Burning.

0: Rolling Stones and I'll Never Leave Your Pizza Burning.
1: Yeah, you can't unhear it now.
0: No.
1: Every time they sang that, that's what I hear now.
0: I was just thinking of, there's a Queen song. In fact, there's a couple of songs that come to mind. There's a Queen song where they seem to openly acknowledge how it might have been heard.
1: Mm.
0: Or that way of thinking. I'm just trying to find the right title. I'm looking through Queen songs. Hang on a second. One Vision.
1: One Vision, okay.
0: And so, right at the end of the song.
1: Yeah.
0: They right at the end of the chorus, right? Yeah. Give me one vision. Give me fried chicken.
1: Oh, okay.
0: Right at the end of the song.
1: Right at the end of the song, yeah.
0: Very funny. I think there's another one. Macca did a song called what was it called? Oh God! Come on, Steve, you can do this. You can do this. You're live on the radio. You can do this. You can do this. This isn't a dream. Okay. This isn't an angst dream. You can do
1: it's
0: this.
1: It's becoming one.
0: Yes.
1: Meanwhile, speaking of the Beatles, yeah. Come on, Steve.
0: Da, da, da, da,
1: well, come on, we're pulling for you, mate.
0: Okay, all right, okay. All right. Well, right. It was a segue to the Beatles.
1: We'll get back to that, yeah.
0: Yes, we will.
1: Because you're interested in the next song.
0: Yeah, I've no idea what the misheard is in
1: this. The Beatles,
0: Lucy
1: and the Sky with Diamonds. Again, I never misheard it this way, but let's talk about this groundbreaking 1967 album. Sergeant Pepper's Lonely
0: Hearts Club
1: Band.
0: Yeah.
1: And it's a song that inspired a lot of debate as to whether or not it was a reference to LSD. John Lennon was adamant about the meaning throughout his life. He repeatedly insisted that the song was about a drawing that his young son Julian created while in school.
0: Mm.
1: Julian had drawn one of his schoolmates and friends, Lucy O'Donnell, among a smattering of stars. And when he showed his father the picture after school, he told him that it was Lucy in the Sky with Diamonds.
0: Right.
1: So, yeah, if you believe that, I have a bridge I want to sell you. Yeah.
0: He's one of the doubters.
1: Anyway.
0: Yeah.
1: So, during the course of the song, here's the actual lyric.
0: Yeah.
1: The girl with kaleidoscope eyes. Okay. Kaleidoscope eyes, yeah.
0: What are they hearing?
1: A girl with colitis goes by. Now,
0: what is
1: in
0: colitis?
1: Case for the uninitiated, is a deeply unpleasant medical condition. And thankfully, the Beatles weren't singing about that when they put together this psychedelic classic, Colitis. Babies get colitis.
0: Okay.
1: Right? My wife knows this, right?
0: She's not nodding her head yet. She's concentrating on capturing the moment.
1: I thought colitis was something, yeah, it's like a severe stomach thing when they just... Oh, colic. Obviously, I've got
0: colic
1: it mixed
0: acid.
1: Up. See, even I don't know. Anyway.
0: Let's go back over to Dr. John, shall we?
1: Yes.

0: Yeah.
1: I love that last little bit. Yeah. So do we want to tell people what colitis is?
2: I think you could go so fast. I mean, you might want to paraphrase.
1: Okay.
2: But it ain't nice.
1: It's not nice. It has something to do with the large intestine, and that's all I'm going to say.
2: That'll do.
1: It's unpleasant. Okay.
2: All right.
1: Moving on.
2: The Paul song was a song called This One.
1: Okay.
2: And he said the reason for the main sing-alongy bit in it is because he thinks people would have heard him saying This Swan.
1: This Swan, okay.
2: So he actually worked it into the song
1: okay.
2: as well. And now I can rest.
1: That's cool.
2: Okay.
1: I feel better. Okay.
2: Where are we going?
1: Dire Straits, Money for Nothing.
2: All right.
1: From the album Brothers in Arms. We've already spoken about the fact that Sting sang backup vocals and he used one of his own songs as the melody, so we've covered that.
2: Yes.
1: Sounds so close to me.
2: Yes.
1: Now, I've always heard it as Money for Nothing and Your Chicks for Free.
2: Right. Controversial enough.
1: Some people have heard it as Money for Nothing and Your Chips for Free. Free chips.
2: They wouldn't be English by any chance,
1: would
2: they?
1: They would be. Yeah.
2: Yeah.
1: See, well, now we should mention again with the last song. We heard A Girl with Colitis Goes By.
2: Yeah.
1: I'm going to hear Chips for Free now every time I hear this song.
2: I'll pass the ketchup.

0: with a video that was quite excellent at the time and now looks really weird. On RTHK Radio 3, Misheard Lyrics, Dire Straits. 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
1: Chief Executive John Lee has urged the press to drive society forward through objective and fair reporting while serving as a messenger to tell the good stories of the nation and the SAR. Catering sector lawmaker Jonathan Leung says he's optimistic about the upcoming National Day Golden Week holiday. Speaking on an RTHK radio program, Leung expressed hope that residents will spend more locally. An artificial intelligence firm OpenAI has apologized for the hacking of an Australian government website by a rogue AI agent and has committed funding to improve cyber defenses and to establish a local response task force as scrutiny mounts over the high-profile incident. More news at 5 o'clock.
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0: We're doing Misheard Lyrics again with Perry Martin. Yes. I didn't realise that there were more to pick on, but I suppose...
4: Yeah.
0: Yeah. The people have made the observation. You used a word earlier on at the beginning of the show, lyric readability.
4: Yes.
0: What's that?
4: Well, I think it's the AI, like...
0: Well, they run it through.
4: Well, they run it through, yeah, and they are having trouble, you know...
0: Brilliant.
4: ...understanding it. Brilliant, yeah. I mean, so... And, well, we'll get to Elton John soon, but
0: yeah.
4: I always had trouble back in the day when I was learning songs of his that I wanted to sing. He has a way of, you know, singing, and it's kind of like the John Fogerty of
0: CCR. Yeah,
4: CCR.
0: Yeah.
4: Man, that guy, I don't know, they swallow words or they... It's just like... And I would make things up, and then years later I'd see the lyrics and I'd go, oh...
0: We'll come back to that in a little while, guys. There's

0: Really, yeah. Great album. Now, Billie Jean, the actual lyric is, "The kid is not my son." The kid is not my son. But I have to admit, the way he sings it does sound really kind of weird.
1: I've never understood what he's singing there.
0: It's called "The Kid Is Not My Son." Yeah, it's been misheard as "The Chair Is Not My Son." I don't know why
1: that doesn't make any sense.
0: But now when I listen to it, I hear him singing "The Chair Is Not My Son."
1: Yeah. Okay.
0: So see,
1: I've never known what it is.
0: Okay. Yeah. Well, now
1: you do.

0: explains it.
1: And he says, and he's choosing a chair.
0: Yeah.
1: And he says, the chair, no, that's, yeah, just by this one, no, this chair's not a nice one.
0: Ah.
1: Yeah?
0: There you go.
1: Hey?
0: Yeah, but this chair's not a nice one.
1: I think
0: one.
1: I've discovered a new game.
0: Okay.
1: I'm going to add my own misheard lyric.
0: Okay. Good. Well, thanks for clearing it up for us, Steve.
1: You are welcome. I was thinking a little while ago when you were talking about the lyrics. It reminds me of, you said when you had to learn the lyric of a tune.
0: Yes, yeah.
1: Back in the day, what would you do?
0: Yeah.
1: You'd find the record, right?
0: And write it down. And sometimes they would have it on the line that they have the lyrics, but sometimes they wouldn't.
1: That's right. Something that's always fascinated me are those terrible, cheap, they had them around the world, but I know them from the UK. They were called them the Top of the Pops albums. And they were like budget records.
0: Oh, sound or like, the
1: copies of the hits of the day.
0: Yeah.
1: And they only had a limited amount of time to make those things.
0: Yeah.
1: And I found it fascinating reading into it about how they used to make those. Whoever was in charge would find the song and write down what he heard off the record. Unless the lyrics were published in one of those pop magazines.
0: Yeah, which they sometimes
1: were. So that was good.
0: But not always, yes.
1: And so one of the biggest challenges was T-Rex.
0: Right.
1: Doing Ride a White Swan. Just listen to the opening. It's like... and they made up their own word sound. Yeah, they just copied the sounds.
0: Yeah, that's what I would do sometimes.
1: Yeah.
0: I would sing the sound of something. It was like a song I used to do, Creedence Clearwater, called Lodi.
1: Oh, yeah.
0: And Lodi is a place in California, and it's like a real small town. And the story behind the song is he goes there as... He's a star on the rise, but he gets stuck there
1: because
0: everything falls through. He doesn't make it. And he says, oh, Lord... I'm stuck in Lodi again, right?
1: Right?
0: But the way he sings it is, oh, Lord, I'm stuck in Lodi again. Right now I go, I go, stuck in a what again? You know?
1: Right.
0: So I would just sing like that, stuck in Lodi again. I didn't know what I was singing until years later.
1: And people are going, yeah.
0: Yeah, yeah. Great, man. Yeah, perfect. Yeah.
1: Anywho. Where we go?
0: Elton John.
1: Okay.
0: You said most misunderstood.
1: Like, yeah, at the top of the list.
0: A song called Tiny Dancer. From way back in 1971, and then famously featured in the great Cameron Crowe movie, Almost Famous.
1: Oh, yeah.
0: The bus scene, yeah.
1: I haven't seen it in years.
0: You haven't seen the movie?
1: In years.
0: Yeah,
1: since it came out.
0: Movie. So there are two misheard lines from this song. One of them always cracks me up. It's actually Hold Me Closer, Tiny Dancer.
1: Yeah.
0: But people have heard this as Hold Me Closer, Tony Danza. Tony Danza, who's the boss, and
1: actor.
0: Taxi, and actor Tony Danza. The other one, maybe there's something to that, something Freudian.
1: Okay. What was the other one?
0: The other one was, the actual line is, count the headlights on the highway.
1: Yeah, oh yeah.
0: Yeah. Count the headlice on the highway. So now when you hear this song, remember Tony Danza and headlice.
1: Elton John known for such lyrics.
0: Yes.

0: Elton John and Tony Danson.
1: Yeah.
0: On RTHK Radio 3. A lyric written by Bernie Taupin.
1: Yes, yes. I'm surprised there weren't some comments.
0: Well, I haven't looked at them, to be honest.
1: Okay.
0: I'm avoiding them till I've had a beer.
1: Yes. So here's the one you were worried about.

0: Oh, we're there.
1: Bohemian Rhapsody, a Queen.
0: Yeah.
1: From the awesome 1975 A Night at the Opera album.
0: Mm.
1: Do you know that as of 2019, the album, the song has surpassed 1 billion views on YouTube?
0: Wow.
1: Now, before we start the song, real quick,
0: yes.
1: The part that goes, Mama just killed a man,
0: yeah.
1: I discovered was borrowed from Johann Sebastian Bach's Mass in B minor, and here's the proof.

0: My flabber has never been so gusted.
1: Yeah, I was surprised when I heard that.
0: I've never picked up on that.
1: No. Okay.
0: Wow. I'm going to stand over here for a little while.
1: Okay.
0: Wow.
1: So now, misheard lyrics. Spare him his life from this monstrosity.
0: Yes.
1: Has been misheard as spare him his life from his warm sausage tea. So you're going to hear that now whenever you hear this song.
0: Sausage tea.
1: Yes.
0: Now, from his warm sausage tea. Well, Americans would have thought that's what Brits do.
1: Yeah, there you go.
0: Yeah okay. Right. Now, add some mushy peas to that.
1: Another one. I want to quickly define who Beelzebub is.
0: Oh, yeah.
1: Because that's a name derived from a Philistine god as a major demon. One of the seven deadly demons, the seven princes of hell, Beelzebub, representing gluttony and envy.
0: Mm.
1: The actual line is, Beelzebub has a devil put aside for me, has been misheard as Beelzebub has a devil motorcycle me. I don't get...
0: I think we're stretching it.
1: But when I heard it, I think, oh, I could see you. Okay.
0: Even though it makes no sense. Yeah, rest. Okay. I'll sing along with that.
1: Now, you'll love this one, Scaramouche. Scaramouche, yes. Will you do the fandango? Yes. Yeah. That's been heard as got a moose.
0: Got a moose.
1: Kind of.
0: And it dances.
1: Yes.
0: I always hear that, this is true, in my head, that clip, that bit of the song.
1: Yeah.
0: Whenever I go into the shop and I say how I'm going to pay, they ask how you're going to pay, and I say, badatung, badatung, will you do the fandango? I just thought I'd share that.
1: Yes, well, thank you.
0: Yes.
1: Thank you for sharing.
0: You were saying?
1: I could not have lived if you hadn't shared that with me. By the way, Scaramouche comes from the Italian word scaramuccia, which means skirmish or little skirmisher. And in the 16th century Italian theatre, Scaramouche was like a clown character who boasted a lot but was actually a coward. Now, last of all, Bismala.
0: Mm.
1: You know, Bismala, we will not let you go. Yeah.
0: Okay.
1: Who was it means in the name of Allah. That's been misheard as wish me luck, will not let you go.
0: Wish me luck. Oh, well,
1: You know, okay. So now, and I listened to it and I went, I can kind of hear that.
0: Yeah, I can lend some sympathy to that.
1: So that's all I got on that. So I hope you paid attention and you hear the misheard lyrics when you hear this song.

0: You feel better now?
1: I enjoyed that.
0: Yeah.
1: Yeah. Yeah, and I didn't have to take that up to the pips.
0: No, that's good.
1: Yeah, I can relax.
0: We have time to, yeah.
1: Mess that up and that's it. That's the end of my...
0: I know.
1: That's it. I'll be walked out the building by James Ross.
0: I'm happy for you.
1: Okay, lovely. That's a brilliant ride. I enjoyed that.
0: Yes, that was fun.
1: Probably a bit too much coffee, but...
0: Yes.
1: Next week.
0: Well, even more fun.
1: Yeah.
0: I have chosen,
1: more fun
0: at least
1: than
0: my
1: this.
0: Opinion anyway,
1: yes,
0: the worst number one hits of the 1970s.
1: Your version
0: this
1: of...
0: This is my... Yeah, I mean, others might disagree, others might find

0: some that are worse, but this is like...
1: No, I like it.
0: And actually, I did have a little help from my wife on these, because I ran out of ideas, and she started suggesting, I'm like, how come you know that song?
1: Wow.
0: It's such a horrible song. Yeah.
1: Hey, it's part of the gig. There's two musicians in the room and a DJ. We had to play some pretty awful records.
0: Yeah. I think you're going to agree with most of them.
1: Right.
0: A couple of them, I confess, I actually had to sing back in the day.
1: Yeah.
0: To my everlasting shame.
1: But, probably, you know, and I might have had to play. We'll do a guilt thing, whether I've had to play them over the years and whether you've had to sing them.
0: There you go. Sounds like a deal.
1: See you next week.

0: RTHK, the news at 5 with Peter Caveos. Chief Executive Joan Lee has urged the press to drive society forward through objective and fair reporting while serving as a messenger to tell good stories of the nation and the SAR. Speaking at a media sector reception celebrating the 77th anniversary of the founding of the People's Republic of China, Lee also said the government will continue to help local media strengthen their competitiveness.
1: Hong Kong's first five-year plan mentioned strengthening the global reach of the mainstream media. In my policy address this year, I noted that the government will continue to assist the local media to expand their network beyond Hong Kong. The SAR government supports local media to continue to increase their international communication capacity and competitiveness, thereby telling the good stories of the city and the nation to a broader audience.
0: A catering sector representative says business during the Mid-Autumn Festival was better than the same period last year and hopes the trend continues into the National Day holiday. Jonathan Leung was speaking on an RTHK program.
2: Of course, the mainland will be very crowded during the National Day holiday, so I believe northbound consumption will not be as high. Therefore, I think businesses will be a little better. We can also see what the market will be like if people don't go north to spend. All in all, we are cautiously optimistic.
0: Simon Wong, president of the Hong Kong Federation of Restaurants and Related Trades, says restaurant bookings for National Day are looking promising, helped by the fireworks display that night.
3: The booking at the moment has already reached about 80%. And some well-known restaurants, especially their views, can directly see the firework. The booking has been full.
0: The government says locally trained nurses remain the backbone of Hong Kong's public healthcare system, with 99.8% of registered nurses in the hospital authority trained in Hong Kong. In a statement, it said around 3,200 nursing posts remain vacant, and about 99% of applicants who completed recruitments were offered jobs, showing demand is still strong. Speaking on RTHK, the HA's chief manager of nursing, Danny Tong, said the authority has never intended to hire all nursing graduates in Hong Kong.
4: The supply of graduates is meant to serve the healthcare needs of the entire territory, including private hospitals and elderly care homes. And in fact, not all graduates have historically applied for positions with us. I believe that's because there are many other opportunities out there in society.
0: The Ministry of Agriculture and Rural Affairs says the nation will pursue farming and rural modernization by leveraging science and technology alongside institutional reform. At a press conference in Beijing on advancing the country's 15th five-year plan, Agriculture Minister Zhang Zhu said science and technology are key tools and are crucial in furthering China's status as an agricultural powerhouse.
5: China will strive for greater self-reliance in high-level agricultural science and technology, deepen the integration of technological and industrial innovation, and foster stronger synergy among high-standard farmland, improved seeds, advanced machinery, and sound farming practices. The efforts aim to consolidate the foundation of collective ownership, protect the rights of rural collective members, unlock the potential of rural resources and production factors, and improve the effectiveness of policies aimed at strengthening agriculture, benefiting farmers and enriching rural areas.
0: In financial news, Australia's central bank has raised its key interest rate by 25 basis points to a 15-year high of 4.6%, marking its fourth hike of the year. At a press briefing in Sydney, Governor of the Reserve Bank of Australia, Michelle Bullock, said higher interest rates are needed to ensure inflation returns to target.
6: Domestic spending and investment have been stronger than expected, despite weak sentiment and the softening in housing.

0: market conditions. It's critical that we stop expectations for high inflation from becoming embedded in price-setting decisions across the economy, or the problem will only get worse. That's why bringing inflation down is our priority. The board will increase interest rates again if that's what's needed to get inflation down.
1: And a look at the weather forecast for tonight and tomorrow. Mainly fine, minimum temperature around 29 degrees tomorrow morning. Very hot during the day with a maximum temperature of 34 degrees in the urban areas, a couple degrees higher in the new territories. Currently, the temperature is 32 degrees Celsius at the observatory, relative humidity of 73%. The heat stress at work warning currently set at amber, and the very hot weather warning is in effect. 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
4: It is 5 minutes after five. Good afternoon indeed. You are listening to The Close on RTHK Radio 3. It is Tuesday, the 29th of September, 2026. I am Jeff Chung. This Tuesday afternoon. Bit of a mixed picture for APAC markets today. More on that in just a little bit. Joining us on the program to talk about everything happening in the financial and economic world, it's our resident financial expert, Peter Guy. Joining us in Studio One, as he always does on a Tuesday afternoon, and Xiaolin Chen, who is head of international at Crane Shares, joining us on the line from London this morning, her time. Now, after that, we'll be hearing from Laurent Pelletier, who is CEO of Veolia Hong Kong. He'll be talking about the advantages of decarbonization of buildings and what those advantages can have for the businesses using those buildings. And we take a deep dive into China's semiconductor sector with Tracy Cui, who is China Technology Research Analyst at CITIC CLSA. As always, WhatsApp us if you have any questions for our guests. 6899-8518 is the number that you need. Once again, 6899-8518. And if you miss anything on today's program, you can listen back on our website on rthk.hk/radio/radio3 or through our free app, RTHK On The Go, on your preferred app store. 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Well, U.S. and Iranian officials met separately with regional mediators yesterday in a renewed diplomatic push to negotiate a ceasefire and end the seven-month conflict in the Gulf. The indirect talks take place as Middle Eastern crude exports rebounded to a wartime high, with producers leveraging rerouted maritime channels and heavy naval escorts to bypass ongoing choke point risks. Despite the diplomatic activity, persistent energy supply concerns keep crude markets volatile, while elevated inflation and soaring pump prices continue to weigh heavily on U.S. consumer sentiment ahead of the November midterm elections. Washington and Tehran remain divided over terms as regional mediators work to bridge core differences surrounding naval blockades, security guarantees, and sanctions rollbacks. Oil prices are moving up despite these talks. Brent crude currently at around $105.41 a barrel, and West Texas is at $92.76 a barrel. That's up 0.17%. Meanwhile, Asian markets are looking kind of mixed today. The Hang Seng Index down nearly 0.5% at 24,523. The CSI 300 up 0.1% at 4,345. Shanghai, that's up 0.18% at 3,830. And Shenzhen, that's up 0.41% at 2,410. The Taiwan Stock Exchange, that's down 0.82% at 47,631. And over in Japan, the Nikkei 225, down 0.3% to close at 65,481. The broader topics, that's down 1.72% at 4,041. The South Korean Kospi, that's down a little over a quarter of a percent at 6,870. The small cap Kosdaq, that's up 0.38% at 849.8. And down under, the Aussie ASX 200, 500, closing off the day up 0.33% at 8,709. The Nifty 50 in Mumbai, India.

0: That is still open, and that's currently trading down 0.52% at $22,662. Quick look at currencies while we're here. The Japanese yen, that's currently trading at 157.38 against the U.S. dollar. £1 sterling will get you 10.33 Hong Kong, 132 U.S., and 1.17 euro. The Chinese yuan is at 6.7 against the greenback. In other news, Samsung Group is injecting $1 billion into AI infrastructure firm Helix Digital Infrastructure. The firm was established by private equity agent KKR and backed by NVIDIA, the Kuwait Investment Authority, and power generator Vistra. Led by former Amazon Web Services chief Adam Selipsky, Helix is building large-scale, hyperscale data centers and energy capacity globally, with Samsung Electronics contributing $500 million and five group affiliates providing the remaining capital. The investment increases Samsung's footprint across the global AI supply chain, positioning its semiconductor, cloud, construction, and battery units to capture growing hardware and power management demand. Elsewhere, the Reserve Bank of Australia has raised its official cash rate by 25 basis points to a 15-year high of 4.6%. That marks its fourth rate hike of this year. Wrapping up its September policy meeting, the board voted unanimously for the increase, bringing the total monetary tightening in 2026 to a full percentage point as core inflation persists well above the central bank's 2-3% target. RBA officials warned that upside risks to inflation are material, citing elevated growth, global energy prices driven by Middle East conflict, weak domestic productivity, and persistent capacity pressures. With monetary policy remaining firmly restrictive, the central bank left the door open for additional rate increases if upcoming quarterly inflation prints fail to cool. Well, the UK Debt Management Office has an auction for 10 a.m. British summer time. That's 5 p.m. Hong Kong time, or 11 minutes ago. To sell up to £4.25 billion of 10-year gilt, with yields reaching 5.41%. That's its highest level since 1999. The surge in borrowing costs reflect intense market friction as persistent global energy inflation, ongoing instability in the Middle East, and massive public debt issuance force investors to demand higher risk premiums. The auction comes ahead of Chancellor John Healey's debut budget on the 28th of October, where Prime Minister Andy Burnham's administration faces pressures to demonstrate fiscal discipline amid expanding deficit concerns. Despite steep debt servicing costs, strong investor demand pushed oversubscription to 3.6 times at last month's sale, with gilt finding additional structural backing from the Bank of England's decision to pause long-dated quantitative tightening sales. And in some AI news, OpenAI has cancelled the planned public release of its next-generation frontier model following severe safety concerns identified during internal red teaming assessments. The decision represents an unprecedented pause for the Artificial Intelligence Lab, which halted the rollout after safety researchers discovered unmitigated risks related to autonomous capabilities and advanced cyber threats. The abrupt cancellation underscores mounting industry anxiety over frontier AI deployment, amplifying regulatory scrutiny across Washington and European capitals. Industry analysts note that OpenAI's decision highlights the complex trade-offs between rapid commercial development and technical safety, as tech firms face increasing pressure to demonstrate rigorous safeguard frameworks before deploying powerful AI systems. And Chinese securities regulators have issued informal guidance establishing three strict criteria for humanoid robot companies seeking initial public offerings in an effort to curb sector speculation. Applicants must now demonstrate stable revenue with real commercial orders, a clear trajectory toward narrowing operating losses, and direct ownership of key proprietary technologies such as robotic brains or dexterous hands. Industry leaders indicate that very few robotic startups currently meet these heightened standards, as most remain heavily dependent on government subsidies, state-backed data center projects, and research grants. The tightening comes following extreme market volatility in recently listed peers like Unitree Robotics, signaling a regulatory shift away from hype-driven valuations toward verified commercial viability and technical self-reliance.
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0: It is 14 minutes past 5. You are listening to The Close on RTHK Radio 3. I am Jeff Chung this Tuesday afternoon. Joining me in the studio, as he always

0: does, Peter Guy. He is our resident financial expert. Good afternoon. Always a pleasure, Peter.
1: Good afternoon.
0: Good afternoon as well. I hope we have online Shaolin Chen, who is head of international at CraneShare. Shaolin, are you here with us?
2: Yes, indeed. Good afternoon.
0: Good afternoon. Good to have you back on the program. It's been a while since we've been able to have a chat on this program. So always.
2: Indeed.
0: Yeah, I mean, it's a dynamic trio, you, me, and Peter. Let's get things kicked off. Oh, Peter just rolled his eyes at me. How dare you, Peter? Okay, let's get the show on the road. I want to start off with some of the regulatory changes that we're seeing with these robotics companies in China. Their regulators are issuing informal guidance saying that these companies must meet three new standards in order to apply for IPOs in China. Peter, I guess you first here. How would a company, as I quote, prove direct ownership of key proprietary technologies like robotic brains or dexterous hands?
1: Well, I think let's back up and see why the Chinese security regulators are doing this. You'll remember even for a company with a lot of proprietary IP like Unitree, you know, just after the IPO, the price fell by 45%. There's a lot of volatility, and so the issue is not only the standards, but also how the post IPO float is managed and how it's priced and allocated among investors. But to answer your question about these criteria, I think it's important to do more quality control for these Chinese robotic companies to ensure that they actually do have their own IP and that they are well managed as business with business targets. And I think that's really what the standard is set for. There is possibly too much hype in that sector, as you have a bunch of companies just showing off dancing robots, right? But in the end, they have to have the substance of a tech business, that is the ability to have achieved milestone and also to deploy and utilize its capital.
0: Shaolin, over to you then with these new regulations for robotics companies in China. They're saying that there's been a lot of volatility with some of the recently listed companies specializing in robotics, such as Unitree. Do you think, because so many of these companies at the moment don't really meet these criteria quite yet, the trade-off for speculation and volatility in the market is to say that why don't we all just slow down for a little bit and make sure that we have our horses in order in order to introduce a little bit of stability into the humanoid sector in China, but at the risk of then limiting how many companies can IPO in China. Am I getting that right?
2: Yes, I think they are trying to limit the robots to company to come to the market. But again, these new startups doesn't exist 2-3 years ago. If you look at most of the humanoid robotics companies or robotics companies, even the manufacturers or actuators, all those companies, doesn't really fit into the humanoid robotics supply chain until 2 or 3 years ago, properly channeled to this business. Most of the startup, very naturally, the end goal is you sell to a bigger company or you go IPO, okay? And a lot of these founders are keen because they're young, you know, they have this idea, then they implement it, they use it, and then they see a demand in the market. They're keen to go to the IPO market. I think it's very understandable in U.S., in China. China probably now have more unicorns than U.S. Because of a few years we halted IPO market. Now we open the gate. That's why you see a lot of IPO come to market. That's the backdrop of the story. But I'm not necessarily against this policy for a reason. It's rightly a lot of investors coming to see this new IPO come to the market. You need to get name one. They liked it. They don't have access, and this is the only one. They just keep on buying. That's probably why on the day of IPO, the Unitree CEO wasn't smiling. He was like, goodness me, this is only one way to go for me now, okay?
0: Yeah.
2: Any good results is bad results, okay? You got to surprise me. Keep on surprising me in multiple times to show me otherwise, any news is bad news. I think he was probably stressed for that. That's why you see the stock pull back quite significantly, because it's so rare for these kind of stock come to market. It's the first one. And everyone was like, I'm going to buy this. So this regulation going to do a couple of things. One, they're going to put a little tougher tone. This is really just, you know, you call them applying maybe a bit

0: tougher but informal IPO screen, okay, on these embedded AI human robotics. It's a good thing. And you, only the company can meet it, can pass through this screening and come to a market. CSRC is hoping to provide it a bit more stability. But I tell you, you know this, Jeff, you in this market long enough. Yeah. Any AI technology, you know, these kind of very hot, like the hottest kids in town, would have to face a lot of volatility if you come to market. It's up to the market to judge your results. You may think, oh, these are good results. You know, my earnings is okay. But to investors, because they're pressing so much expectation on the upside, like I said, any good news may treat it as, a, you know, not so good, not enough. Mm. So hopefully now squeeze out more healthy, more robust company to come forward to IPO. I don't think the intention is to slow the IPO come to market, rather than say, show me you have a sustainable revenue and commercial orders, okay, real orders, yeah, and you can manage losses, and also you have really, you know, a proper, you know, a real technology in hand. So I think these will actually make the market more healthy. It's needed because China has just opened the gate to welcome all these IPOs. Might as well, you know, have a way to manage potential downside volatility.
1: So you know, it's needed regulations, but in theory, wouldn't this, on paper, in theory, wouldn't this encourage some of these entrepreneurs working on robotics? Because when we look at the robotics sector in China and the U.S., China's obviously ahead. There's no question about that. Wouldn't this, the introduction of more regulations, encourage some of these entrepreneurs to say, well, maybe we should IPO in the U.S. instead, which would then make China a little less competitive in that field, in theory anyway? Shaolin?
0: It really depends. Couple of things here. If the startup can go, it depends on their investors. Some investors are domestic companies, you know, private capital companies. They may have a preference to lease locally. That's one reason. Mm. And then if you obviously have international investors in your company, you may have to lease it overseas. I think right now, given we talk to U.S. clients all the time, the perceptions, the potential risks and volatilities of Chinese-owned companies may face some unfair, you can call it the unfair, of treatment by investors or regulations. The momentum, the sentiment can change overnight. Where in China, they really just say, you need to come forward, yes, but in a good and healthy and really sustainable way, not saying you don't come. I don't think immediately it will push those companies to look elsewhere. It's not to that stage yet.
1: Okay. Peter, any thoughts on this before we move on?
2: Well, what the CSRC, I believe, is trying to do is to not make and allow these companies to focus too much on IPO. You know, that's one of my main criticisms of the Chinese market. Everybody, all the entrepreneurs focus on IPO. You shouldn't be focusing on that. You should be focusing on building a business, right? Mm. Hitting milestone, achieving, and building a business, raising private capital to do so. You know, IPOs and exits take care of themselves. But when all you do is focus on an IPO and making a big, fast money, that becomes a stock market that is dominated by financiers, right? Mm-hmm. Private equity people who quickly turn these companies around and dump it on the market. That's one of the challenges.
1: Couldn't you argue that's the case in the U.S. too, that the private equity firms are taking over Wall Street?
2: Yeah, but the returns on the Chinese market actually are much lower than the returns on the U.S. market.
1: Sure.
2: Investors, that is investors in IPOs, investors in listed companies, don't do as well in the Chinese market. And there's a reason for that. It's just, I think the CSRC is positively addressing it. You don't want too much junk on your market. You want companies that have substance. That's basically what they're saying by it. We want you to own IP, not just cobble together some dancing robots and say that you're a leader in this area. They want you to have a real business.
1: Yeah.
2: And I think those kind of standards will improve the market, improve outcomes, and improve the quality of Chinese AI/robots for all investors globally.
1: Okay, let's sort of...
0: Yeah, Jeff, I just want to add one point. You know, Morgan Stanley was expecting, you know, we're going to have more than 1 billion robots by 2050. And Elon Musk think we have at least 1 billion by 20, you know, in 10 years' time. And this market is expected to be 5 trillion. Today, all the shipment, global shipment, 90%+ dominated by Chinese companies. I somehow think this market continue to develop and evolve. Mm. With introducing regulation at this stage, earlier stage, is only good than bad. And this, you know, if you look at the entire ecosystem, Chinese companies dominate the actuator, the reducer, the squirrel, they monitor everything in those supply chains. So I think this actually will help us at the earliest stage guide to provide the framework and allowing the company to grow in a healthier way rather than not.
1: So I guess in the spirit of regulation, if we take a look at a semi-related sector in the U.S. in AI, I think it was last week or 2 weeks ago when Donald Trump gatecrashed an event that NVIDIA CEO Jensen Huang was speaking at, saying that AI does not need regulation in the U.S. In fact, any conversation about AI being a threat to humanity and humanity's survival is a hoax. Samsung injecting $1 billion into AI infrastructure. I don't see a slowdown in the AI race bubble, despite OpenAI canceling their planned public release of their next-gen frontier model following, and I quote their statement, severe safety concerns identified during internal red teaming assessments. Peter, over to you really quickly. One, do you buy that AI has a 10% chance of wiping out humanity? And number two, insofar as the differences between how China's handling regulation with robotics and the U.S. is not handling regulation with AI, who do you think comes out ahead?
2: Well,
1: first question though, 10% chance of wiping out humanity. Do you buy that?
2: Well, you know, I think the chance of wiping out humanity is a risk borne and responsible by humans. I don't think AI will wipe them out. I think a bad evil human
1: or incompetent
2: using AI will be the most dangerous, not necessarily AI itself. I think Jensen Huang has no choice but to say there's absolutely no risk. He's at the center of this whole
1: right. He stands to gain the most out of it.
2: Yeah, and at the same time, you know, these AI oligarchs, they're also have been urging President Trump to slow it down or add some committee to slow things down. Mm-hmm. I think the reason is, if you really think it through, I don't think they're generating the revenues to justify all the capex, and they're trying not to have the bubble explode on them. They're trying to talk this bubble down, and one of the best ways is to form an independent committee that has safety concerns, and that'll allow them to reduce expectations, manage expectations mm-hmm. on development. So therefore, I think there's something certainly more sinister in their whole motivation, but as with all technology, now that it's out of the bag, you really have no choice but to go ahead and light it up. If you read Richard Rhodes' book, A Making of the Atomic Bomb, you know,
1: this one for the list.
2: A few hours below before they exploded the atomic bomb at Trinity, right? Mm-hmm. Everybody was wondering if the sky would be set on fire above the earth, and did we all destroy?
1: Also mentioned in Oppenheimer, the movie.
2: That's right. Mm-hmm. And I believe the book mentioned that Enrico Fermi, the famous Italian physicist, turned around to all the crew and said, I give you 2-1 odds that won't happen. Anyone want to take it on? They turned that into a betting contest. He says, I bet you that only the sky in California will be set on fire. We'll be okay, right? Anyone want to bet?
1: Sure.
2: And that's how real scientists, I'm being humorous here, but real scientists address this. You can't back away from technological development.
1: So OpenAI canceling their public release of their next gen model then, Peter, do you think that's a mistake for OpenAI and the growth of AI because the conversation around AI the first 8 months of 2026 has been, how far can AI go? And we get into the ninth month of 2026 and all of a sudden we're saying AI can wipe us out. Do you think OpenAI's decision to cancel their public release ahead of their IPO is a good thing or a bad thing?
2: I think it's a bad thing because it'll be hard for them to walk back. Mm. That's the problem. There's so much expectation at such a high valuation for their IPO. I believe they have 30 out of 260 pages is purely talking about the existential risk of mankind, humankind being destroyed by AI, right? Mm. Actually, I think that in a very perverse ways attracts

0: tax investment.
1: Yeah.
0: Right? Everybody wants to be part of doomsday scenario.
1: And over to Shaolin then. I think back to my original question with Peter as well. If we take a look at how authorities are handling regulation in China with robotics and how the U.S. is not handling regulation in the U.S., I know it's a bit like comparing apples to oranges, but it seems to me as though public consensus is a pretty important factor when it comes to how well an industry succeeds in the market. It seems to me as though China might come out ahead. But obviously, apples and oranges, robotics and AI, their use cases do have intersections, but are not entirely the same.
2: I think U.S., you're absolutely right. U.S. should regulate AI. The regulations in U.S., I think most people agree, is slightly behind than is AI actual developments in the sector. But it should not be like impose a blanket slowdown on all AI developments. Okay. I think the better approach is kind of risk-based regulation, move more quickly on slightly dangerous use and require maybe accountability from the largest model to chip operators and keep lower risk research and business use relatively open. That's what they, you know, they should focus on and continue to do. What is also interesting to see is like, you know, Nevada literally, I think it was yesterday, if I'm not mistaken, they announced, you know, we're going to do an open agent safety platform, which this will include a little bit of a hardware-backed safety component that's intended to kind of contain the AI agents that try to exceed their permitted actions. Yeah. It's almost in the hardware way to say, I'm going to stop you, okay? If you are, you know, you're trying to do anything you're not allowed to. Let's see how far that can go. But at least it is, you know, it is not a new, you know, general purpose AI GPU, but it's just a security and governance likewise systems for the AI agent. It's a good step forward, but still, regulation should catch up in U.S.
0: Well, let me add something to what you said, Shaolin.
2: Sure.
0: You know, actually, I think the argument about the risk of extinction is the wrong argument, actually.
1: What is the right argument?
0: The right argument is that the important point isn't extinction, but the point of no return. When we hit that is more important. That's the point where there is no going back, when the future is fully in the hands of AI systems. because what happens after that is that humans will have no say about it. So I don't think extinction, which is the default outcome, is necessarily what we should be focusing on. We should be focusing on when do we and at what point do we lose control of our entire function as humans.
1: I would slightly disagree, only because at the risk of sounding a little philosophical here, the entire thing about points of no return is you don't really know you've crossed a point of no return until you've crossed a point of no return. So how do you pay attention to something that you cannot foresee?
0: Well, that's why I said we should be focused on that. What is the point of no return? Because we have to know when we cross it. Let's not get tied up in talks about existential doomsday, because that's a default argument that is not necessarily that constructive, right?
1: Fair enough. Okay, final minute. Let's do a quick fire round. We've got a bunch of data coming out this week. Xiaolin, I'm going to start with you. In China, we've got manufacturing PMI data from NBS and rating dog manufacturing PMI for at 9:30 a.m. tomorrow and 9:45 a.m. tomorrow. Your thoughts on how that's going to go?
2: I would expect to continue to see strengthens increase from all those data released, you know, this month, given, you know, it's September, there's a lot of back orders, so on and so forth. And also we expect China's exports, particularly in high technology, will continue to show sign of recovery and continue to grow from here.
1: Okay, and U.S. data, Shaolin, you as well. Jobs opening, adults jobs opening data, non-farm payroll data and unemployment data this week, tomorrow and on Friday. So quick fire round as well.
2: Yeah, I think U.S. data would shows more of a, like alignment. I think it should be around 4 to 5%, but we got to wait and see. But I think the July report already showed, you know, the opening hiring, all these things has little changed, suggesting labor market was actually cooling but not collapsing. So I would expect the same trends continue.
1: Okay, Peter, if your final word on you, a quick round on JOLTS jobs openings tonight at 10 p.m. Non-farm payrolls on Friday and unemployment rate on Friday as well for the U.S.
0: I think it's interesting to look at it from the viewpoint of what the Treasury market is doing. Last night, the two-year note leapt 11 basis points to 4.92%, and the long bond reached 5.5%, which is the highest since 2004. I think the market is is

0: how markets are acting at the moment, ones that are still open anyway. The Nifty 50 in Mumbai, India, down a little under 0.5% at 22,673. That's down 107 points. European markets are all in the green so far. The Stoxx 600, that's up 0.52% at 642. The German DAX in Frankfurt up 0.47% at 25,494. That's up 120 points. The CAC 40 in Paris is up 0.25% or 19 points at 8,097. And the FTSE 100 in London just a little moment ago, trading up 0.37% or 40 points at 10,723. At 9:30 p.m. later tonight, Hong Kong time, Wall Street looks to be headed for a lower opening. The S&P 500 futures down 0.11% or 8 points at 7,738. The NASDAQ futures down marginally, just 13 points at 30,553. The Dow Jones Industrial futures down 0.14% or 75 points at 51,762. And the Russell 2K, that's down 0.18% at 2,835. Before we move on, a quick look at the weather forecast for tonight and tomorrow. It'll be mainly fine with a minimum temperature at around 29 Celsius tomorrow morning. It'll be very hot during the day with a maximum temperature of around 34 Celsius in the urban areas and a couple of degrees higher in the new territories with light to moderate southwesterly winds. The outlook still very hot during the day on National Day. That's Thursday with a few showers later. Cloudier with temperatures falling slightly and a few showers in the following couple of days. At the observatory, 31 Celsius, the relative humidity at 74%. The very hot weather warning is in force, and the heat stress at work warning is currently at amber.
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0: 36 minutes past 5 is the current time. You are listening to The Close with Jeff Chung on RTHK Radio 3. Now, we're going to be taking a look at Hong Kong's built environment, building environment, and where aging buildings and rising pressures to decarbonize are making smarter, more efficient retrofits at a growing business priority. Here's Carolyn Wright with all the details over there.
2: Good morning. I'm here at the Rethink 2026 Summit, where all things green and sustainable are on the agenda. One of the panels at the event, hosted by So French, So Green, focuses on sustainable solutions for green cities, and that's what we're going to discuss now. I am joined by Laurent Pelletier, who is CEO of Veolia Hong Kong. Nice to meet you.
3: Nice to meet you.
2: Maybe you can tell us a little bit about how big a topic decarbonisation of existing buildings is for you, and what sort of projects you're involved with.
3: So it's a very important topic, of course, for Hong Kong. And usually when I look at this topic, I like to remind people what are the main carbon emissions of Hong Kong. So actually, around two-thirds of what we call the direct carbon emissions, scope one, are related to electricity generation. So it takes a lot of carbon still to produce the electricity that we need to supply a city. And this is mainly in the hands of the local power companies, HK Electric and CLP. So they have a very ambitious plan now, very clear, to move from coal to gas and eventually later importing electricity from the mainland in order to reduce this direct emission related to production. But then the question is where this electricity is going. And in a territory like Hong Kong, it's quite unique because we don't have any industry, because we don't have any agriculture or very limited scale. Most of the electricity, which is making these emissions for the production, most of the electricity is consumed by buildings.
2: Yeah.
3: 90% are buildings. So we enjoy this beautiful city at night.
2: We do.
3: We enjoy this nice air conditioning during the hot summer.
2: Yeah.
3: But it's consuming a lot of electricity. So the question for us was, how can we help Hong Kong to reduce this energy consumption?
2: Yeah.
3: If you reduce by 30%, which is feasible, and the energy consumption of an existing building, so then you will reduce the energy that you need upfront to produce the electricity. And to make it clear, the greenest energy is the one that you don't consume.
2: Absolutely.
3: Yeah. So for Veolia, it was an obvious choice. What can we do? And a few years ago, we acquired a local company called Sauza, which is what we call an E&M, electromechanical contractor, specialized in installing equipment for buildings like electric panels, chillers that help to cool a system. And what we try to do with them is from an installation business, how can we now operate these equipments and how can we help our customers to optimize the energy consumption? And this is what we bring to this project, So French, So Green, the

0: retrofitting building. We bring our expertise to identify savings within existing building, and with our partner we are able to propose solutions that can be applied to optimize energy consumption at the end.
1: So what are the challenges when it comes to retrofitting a building in this way?
0: The first challenge, I would say, that we have been facing all around the world, and it's also the case in Hong Kong, when you have to support the investment, then you need a long-term project downstream to generate savings to get paid. And because, to be clear, the model we are proposing in this retrofit building is we support the investment up front, and as an operator later, we generate savings and we get paid on the savings. So if you're my client, I will tell you, without me, you would have consumed 100. Now with me, you're going to consume only 70. So my saving is 30. Can I take all? You will say no. So I'll find a way to share this saving with you. But this is my revenue, actually, the savings, what I avoid you to spend.
2: Yeah.
0: This is how you pay me. But so we need a certain number of years to save enough, and so I can recover my investment and I can make some profit as well. So usually it can be sometimes 7, 10, 15 years,
1: right,
0: which for some clients could be an hurdle. How can I commit to Veolia for such a long time?
1: Yeah.
0: So I do believe now with electricity price increasing all over the world, and it's not going to end, when we look at the geopolitics around the world, for sure electricity will become more and more expensive.
1: Mm.
0: On the other end, the solutions we are implementing to be more efficient will not increase in the same trend. Sometimes they could even become more cheaper. When we install solar panel, it's more and more cheap. So that means I will have a revenue increasing, I will have a cost decreasing. So that will help me to propose to my client, maybe not 15, 10, but maybe 5 years, 4 years, 3 years. So a quicker return, less commitment on the long term, that will help. The second topic is, how can I build a trustful relation with my customer? If I tell you without me, you will have consumed 100, now I'm going to help you to consume 70, how can you believe me?
1: Yeah.
0: And there was a time 5 years ago where we would have to convince our client, look, now you're consuming 100, so you're going to consume 102 and 3 and 4 over the next few years. Imagine COVID happened, people stop coming to your building.
1: Yeah.
0: So naturally the energy consumption is going to decrease. And you say, but now you're making too much savings by doing nothing, it's unfair. So that's why we have developed, using new technologies, new sensors, where we can monitor temperature inside, outside. We can monitor building occupancy. We are able to build these baseline, which are used as reference, but they are dynamic. Along the time, they will evolve. And depending on the people coming to your building, depending on the weather outside, we will have a scientific baseline.
1: We agree. How you measure.
0: And how we measure, and we agree on the baseline, and the real consumption will be there, and the savings will be agreed like that. So new technology helps us to be more transparent and develop this trustful relation we need with clients. The third topic is,
1: yeah,
0: I need to guarantee that my investment is going to be well operated and generate the savings.
1: Yes.
0: Because if I invest and tomorrow you operate with your people and they don't know how to operate it, maybe the savings are not there. So I need some guarantee. So usually we like to put our own people, which can be an issue. So now we see now with new technologies, AI and so on, workforce needed to operate these buildings are reducing. So now we are more relying on algorithm, on intelligent artificial AI and so on. So it makes the discussion easier with our client. But there was a time where I would spend most of my time arguing who is going to operate it. Do I need to take over your staff into my my workforce and so on. So this is now getting easier with new technologies.
1: And are there any sort of other benefits you see aside from maybe this 30% saving in an electricity bill that you're sort of mentioning?
0: So in some countries, it's not the case yet in Hong Kong, but where you have a carbon market well established, we are able also to provide carbon credits to customers. So that's another incentive, and which in some cases is even more valued in terms of dollar than a pure electricity bill savings. In some countries, you have also classification in terms of energy efficiencies of building.
1: Yeah.
0: So if you can be upgraded into a better category, the value itself of your building will increase. So as a building owner,

0: you will enjoy, of course, this good performance. And let me give you a last example, which I find quite interesting in the UK, where we have a totally retrofit an existing hospital. So we have been renewing all the facade with new windows, with a better look, better insulation, much more energy efficient equipment. So better comfort for the employees and the people going to the hospital. And so we have been able to reduce the turnover of staff. This hospital obviously was facing a very high level of resignation.
1: Right.
0: And now by developing a better place to work, employees are staying. So it's another positive impact of what we do.
1: What a wonderful benefit that is. Mm. Now let's talk a little bit about the sort of financing of these projects. And do you think it's becoming easier for companies to actually get the go-aheads to go, right, this is going to cost us a significant amount over a period time? Is that becoming easier?
0: I think it is. Alors, up to a certain amount, in the case of Hong Kong, below 20 million Hong Kong dollars, a company like Veolia is strong enough to directly finance, and then we recover our investment over the long term. Mm. If you go beyond that threshold, usually we prefer to involve banks. And exactly for the reason I explained, because we are able to shorter now the contract to see a quicker return. Mm. We are able to develop this transparency on the data. It's not a black box, trust us, we are the world leader on that. No, now you have access, you can measure our performance and so on. It's good for the client, but it's also good for the bank who will invest with us. So a lot of banks now are really pushing us to bring a project to them. So we need to convince together now clients that everyone is ready. So innovation is there, money is there. We just need to still build this trustful relation among the three players.
1: Got it. Now, who carries the risk if a project does fall short on delivering results?
0: So we do. We do. So the more actually we get savings on our side, the less we share with the clients, the more we are exposed also to the risk. So it's a win-win. If I do my job better than what I promised, I will get more savings. But if I fail, the risk is on my side. Okay. I think that's the strength of Veolia, because we are doing that in many, many projects. We can afford to take some risk. And sometimes, yes, we lose money, but it's part of the game. But the more we will grow this business, the more we will protect ourselves.
1: Brilliant to be able to speak to you. Laurent Pelletier, who is the CEO of Veolia in Hong Kong.
0: Thank you.
2: RTHK Radio 3. 47 minutes past 5 is the current time. You are listening to The Close with myself, Jeff Chung, on RTHK Radio 3. Well, some semiconductors are and will continue to dominate the economic cycle as the AI race continues ahead, despite some of the hiccups we've seen over the headlines the past couple of weeks. Well, on Money Talk, Stephen Philby found out about the latest developments in China's chip industry and what they signal for the sector's future.
3: We're joined from the CITIC Securities Investor Forum by Tracy Coy, China Technology Research Analyst at CITIC CLSA, for a deep dive into China's semiconductor sector. Good morning, Tracy.
4: Good morning, Stephen. Thanks for having me.
3: Well, thanks for joining us from the forum. I guess it's a very busy time for you.
4: Yes, definitely, but also good for having me today.
3: Excellent. Well, let's start off with how healthy is the outlook for China's semiconductor sector at the moment?
4: Yeah, we are seeing a structural growth, and I want to talk about in two parts. First part is the advanced semiconductor technology, and we see it is making progress. For example, on the memory side, the two domestic memory leaders, they are extending the market share, reaching about 8% of global market share in second quarter in terms of revenue globally, and we see that may continue to grow, driven by strong memory demand and localization. And it is not only about the market share gain and also the technology advancement, which on one side is narrowing the gap with overseas, and on the other side, the China players are also using this innovative design structure to accelerate the development. And second is the mature chips. That's also seeing the solid growth driven by the strong AI demand, the capacity spill over from the overseas fabs, and also the rising localization trend. We see AI is extending the demand from the advanced logic into the mature nodes, such as power management, optical, and specialty memory. As a result, we already see pricing uptrend, which will continue going forward. Localization is also rising in many aspects in semiconductors, such as design, foundry manufacturing, and equipment. Generally, we see about 30% of localization rates currently in many parts of the semiconductor supply chain. And going forward, we expect that to increase to 50% and even 60 to 70% throughout the supply chain.
3: Looking pretty healthy then. But what are you seeing in terms of domestic demand for chips? What sorts of chips and what are they being used for, Tracy?
4: Yeah, basically, we see that in all electronic applications and all types of chips, and especially for AI. If you look at by devices, we see like smartphones, PC, tablets, edge device, new energy vehicles, industrial controls, and more importantly, for servers. And by type, we also see like computation chips such as CPU, GPU, and ASIC, memory chips like DRAM and NAND, sensors, power semiconductors, and different analog chips. If you look at AI servers, that is driven the demand of chips such as computation, definitely, and the memory for storage, power management, and some passive component chips as well.
3: Okay. Can supply meet demand, Tracy? And how are higher memory prices affecting the market?
4: Yeah. Generally, we are seeing this gap of insufficiency. That is due to the rising demand from AI and some import restrictions in China and technology gap. Put memory as an example. We see the supply-demand insufficiency will extend to at least 2028. That is driven by strong demand from AI, which require more storage. At the same time, the supply increase also takes time. Talking about the higher memory price, I think consumer electronics markets, such as smartphone, are quite reaching their affordable limit of price hikes. This high price is also weighing on the shipment volume, such as consumer electronic applications. But at the same time, we want to point out that the ongoing capacity relocation to the server applications are also reducing the supply available for consumer electronics, which lead to this shortage.
3: So that could lead to a shortage in smartphones, for example, because of the demand on chips by AI?
4: Yes, we do see that shortage actually in many parts of the applications. Servers, definitely, smartphones, PCs, etc.
3: And I suppose AI gets the priority because it's got more money to spend on these higher chip prices.
4: Yeah.
3: Okay, are we likely to see more customized solutions being developed for things like smartphones and PCs, Tracy?
4: Yes, we do see this trend. We are seeing that this customized type of chips, such as customized memory, which have this innovative packaging structure, they can achieve a faster data speed to run AI models on the edge side. And for such solutions, actually, if you think about the drivers, that comes from first, AI is driving the data transmission speed and the storage requirement. And also at the same time, these portable devices, such as the smartphone, they also emphasize on like power efficiency, cost effectiveness. And apart from the customized memory, we are also seeing the customized semiconductor packaging solutions, making it a smaller size, more connection channels that enable faster data transmission. And similarly, this design comes from these portable restrictions and also rising AI demand.
3: What other growth drivers might we see in the coming months, Tracy?
4: Yeah, I think one of the important drivers we are seeing is agentic AI. Meta News, as an example, launched in September the personal AI agent. They can answer questions, complete tasks, make purchases, create documents, etc. And we see that market turned bullish on this new AI agent news that could open a new revenue stream and also reshape this AI monetization prospects. And for the silicon perspective, we see that the AI, the agentic workload, they mainly rely on the CPU, such as passing output, selecting tools, and feeding the results back. The CPU to GPU ratio we see are moving from like 1 to 8 to 1 to 4, and towards 1-to-1 or even higher. And some industry-leading CPU players are also lifting this server CPU TAM over $200 billion in 2030. And beyond that, we see the memory chips, interconnect chips, they are also benefiting from this rising agentic AI demand.
3: So coming up over the next year, what developments are you expecting in semiconductors to come out that aren't already in place at the moment? What are you seeing for the future?
4: Yes, I think I need to separate that into different parts of the supply chain. For the semiconductor design part, that is most on the downstream parts, we see that in many parts of the chips, like computations, memories, technology-wise, we see that are narrowing the gap with the overseas players. And capacity-wise or market share-wise, we also see that is extending and accelerating. And then in the midstream, which is the manufacturing or the foundry parts, we are seeing the localization demand. And also we see the process node advancement and also structure development. And on the upstream part, it is the equipment part. We're also seeing many great domestic equipment players. They are continuous to upgrade their equipment technologies and also broaden and diversifying their revenue from memory and logic, both advanced and mature nodes. So actually we see the development throughout the supply chain.
3: Got it. Well, it's been fascinating to speak to you, Tracy, and thank you for taking time away from the CITIC Securities Investors Forum. Thank you very much to Tracy Coy, China Technology Research Analyst at CITIC CLSA, for a fascinating look into China's semiconductor sector.
2: Thank you, Stephen Philby. That was from Money Talk on RTHK Radio 3 every morning from 8 to 9. Now, before we go, a quick look at markets that are open and will open today. The Nifty 50 in Mumbai, India, that's down 78 points, or that's a third of a percent, at 22,701. European markets still well in the green at the moment. The Stock 600, that's currently up 0.45% at 641.58. That's up 3 points. The German DAX in Frankfurt up 0.43% or 108 points at 25,482. The CAC 40 in Paris, that's at 8,089, up 0.14%. And the FTSE 100 in London just a little moment ago, trading up a little over a quarter of a percent or 28 points at 10,713. Oil prices are moving down slightly. Brent crude at $104.78 a barrel. West Texas at $92.25 a barrel. That's down 0.38%. Copper at $6.60 a pound. Gold is at $4,177 an ounce. And silver at $61.06 an ounce. A quick look at Wall Street later tonight. The S&P 500 future, that's down 4 points at 7,742. The NASDAQ futures up 0.07% or 21 points at 30,587. The Dow Jones Industrial futures, that's down 0.08% at 51,794. And the Russell 2K down 2 points at 2,838. Quick look at currencies. Japanese yen is at 157.66 against the U.S. dollar. £1 sterling, that'll get you 10.33 Hong Kong, 1.32 U.S. and 1.17. The Chinese yuan at 670 against the greenback. I'm back here tomorrow. We'll be joined by Peter Guy, who is our resident financial expert, and Tiffany Watkins-Ahern, who is managing director at First Bridge. We'll be taking a look at what to expect out of the midterm elections in the U.S. coming up in just about 4 weeks. We're back tomorrow. We'll see you then.
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0: It's Tuesday, September 29th. 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
1: And I'm Ben Che. In tonight's program, Chief Executive John Lee urges the press to report fairly and act as a messenger.
2: The SAR government supports local media to continue to increase their international communication capacity and competitiveness, thereby telling the good stories of the city and the nation to a broader audience.
0: The government says almost all public hospital nurses are trained locally.
1: Foreign Minister Wang Yi urges Japan to heed the lessons of history.
0: And in sport, Hong Kong, China cycles to a bronze at the Asian Games.
1: That's all coming up next on News Wrap.
0: The chief executive has urged the press to drive society forward by reporting objectively and fairly while serving as a messenger to tell the good stories of the nation and Hong Kong. Elvis Yu has our top story.
3: Speaking at a media sector reception celebrating the 77th anniversary of the founding of the People's Republic of China, Johnny said the SAR government will continue to help enhance the competitiveness of the local media.
2: Hong Kong's first five-year plan mentioned strengthening the global reach of the mainstream media. In my policy address this year, I noted that the government will continue to assist the local media to expand their network beyond Hong Kong. The SAR government supports local media to continue to increase their international communication capacity and competitiveness, thereby telling the good stories of the city and the nation to a broader audience.
3: Lee described the press as a transmitter of public sentiment that guides people's hearts and minds. He urged those working in the media to uphold professional ethics by reporting facts.
1: Police say all transactions related to over 1,500 suspected credit card scams were halted following the pre-sale of Apple's new iPhone models earlier this month. No losses were incurred by cardholders, banks or the company. Janice Lowe reports.
4: Police Commissioner Zhou Chow said the total amount involved exceeded $30 million. The force requested Apple to review its transaction process to prevent similar cases during the pre-sale of another handset model expected in mid-October.
5: We have maintained close communication with Apple and the banks. At our request, all transactions involved have been cancelled. In other words, throughout the entire process, neither the cardholders whose cards were misused, nor the banks, nor even Apple, have incurred any losses. We are currently continuing to investigate the syndicate behind and have requested Apple to review its transaction procedures to prevent similar incidents from occurring during the pre-sale of its other new smartphone on October 16th.
4: Chow said Apple had disabled its online commerce protection meshes during the online transaction process, waiving transaction verification, a loophole fraudsters exploited by using illegally obtained credit card data to place bulk orders. Investigations found that scammers used virtual private networks and provided false or incomplete recipient information. Chow said when delivery failed, Apple would email a confirmation asking for an alternative delivery location, and the fraudsters would specify a public spot where a gopher would collect the goods. He also gave an update on the city's overall crime situation, saying just under 60,000 cases were recorded in the first 8 months of the year, up 0.2% year-on-year. Fraud cases reached 29,670, up 4.5%, accounting for a record 50% of all crime. The amount involved rose 3.8% to $5.2 billion.
0: The government says locally trained nurses remain the backbone of the public healthcare system. In a bid to address concerns about manpower planning and job opportunities, officials said 99.8% of hospital authority caregivers are trained in Hong Kong. Aaron Tam has details.
6: The government noted in a statement that there are still about 3,200 vacancies for nurses in public hospitals. About 99% of applicants who had completed the recruitment process were offered appointments, reflecting the continued demand for qualified nurses. In its latest recruitment drive in June, the hospital authority received about 3,000 applications, of which 2,200 were accepted. Chief Manager of Nursing Danny Tong said the authority had never intended to hire all nursing graduates in Hong Kong.
7: The supply of graduates is meant to serve the healthcare needs of the entire territory, including private hospitals and elderly care homes. And in fact, not all graduates have historically applied for positions with us. I believe that's because there are many other opportunities out there in society.
6: The government said a private hospital had indicated it has been short of nursing staff over the past year after receiving only 25 applications for its 40 vacancies. The government also sought to clear up confusion about the newly created health and care practitioner rank for the welfare sector. It said these practitioners are distinct from enrolled nurses in professional grades, given their different training objectives and scopes of practice. The government said it will continue to strengthen manpower training, particularly in primary health care, amid the rising demand for nursing services resulting from the city's aging population.
1: The catering and retail industries are hoping that Hong Kongers will spend more during the National Day holiday on Thursday. While Hong Kong will have only Thursday off, the holiday on the mainland will run for a week until October the 7th. Janice Lowe reports.
4: Catering sector lawmaker Jonathan Leung told RTHK that business during the Mid-Autumn Festival was better than last year's. He believes that the trend will continue into the National Day holiday, as fewer Hong Kongers are expected to head north.
8: Of course, the mainland will be very crowded during the National Day holiday, so I believe northbound consumption will not be as high. Therefore, I think business will be a little better. We can also see what the market will be like if people don't go north to spend. All in all, we are cautiously optimistic.
4: Leung expects restaurants such as Hong Kong-style cafes, those that are popular on social media, and Michelin-starred ones will benefit the most from the holiday. Legislator Peter Hsu from the wholesale and retail sector believes sales figures across industries will surpass that of last year, thanks to events including the National Day fireworks display and the extended Mid-Autumn Lantern Carnival at Victoria Park. He noted that although mainland visitors have been splurging less than before in recent years, products such as gold, cosmetics, and drugs remain popular. Hsu also expressed a hope that visitors can visit attractions other than the usual hotspots of Tsim Sha Tsui, Mong Kok, and Causeway Bay. Meanwhile, restaurants have reported a surge in the number of reservations for the best spots to watch the fireworks display on Thursday. Simon Wong, president of the Hong Kong Federation of Restaurants and Related Trades, said many of those who made bookings are from the mainland. He said reservations reached about 80%, but some well-known restaurants with a good view of the harbor are fully booked.
0: Taxi drivers have been urged to provide courteous and quality service during the National Day Golden Week. Raymond Young reports.
9: The call was made by Winnie Che, the Transport Commissioner. Che, who also chairs the Committee on Taxi Service Quality, led committee members and trade representatives in appealing to drivers to seize the upcoming business opportunities. She urged them to provide e-payment options as required, use dedicated fleet taxi stopping points for pre-booked services, and reject illegal acts. The Transport Department reminded drivers to maintain a good service attitude and warned that there's zero tolerance for refusing hire, taking circuitous routes, or overcharging. The department added that police will step up enforcement during the holiday period. Since the taxi driver offence point system took effect in September 2024, about 230 drivers have incurred points for offences including overcharging, refusing hire, and not taking the most direct, practicable route. Drivers who accumulate 15 points or more within 2 years may face disqualification from driving a taxi for 3 months for a first offence and 6 months for subsequent offences.
1: The Transport Department has urged cross-boundary travellers to plan ahead and avoid peak hours during the National Day holiday period. It warned that waiting times for public transport could be longer, with Sunday afternoon expected to be the busiest. Elvis Yu reports.
3: The department said the cross-boundary task force, chaired by the chief secretary, expects a surge in both pedestrian and vehicular traffic at all land boundary control points during the holiday period. The peak period for return journeys is expected to occur between Sunday afternoon and early evening, with longer waiting times for public transport. The department said it has instructed local and cross-boundary public transport operators to step up services during the Golden Week.

0: It added that waiting times for the Golden Bus Shuttle and franchise bus B routes could be longer and advise passengers to avoid traveling during peak hours. People are reminded that traffic at the Zhuhai port and nearby roads has been heavy during peak holiday periods since the closure of a temporary connecting bridge between Zhuhai and the artificial island at the Hong Kong-Zhuhai-Macau Bridge-Zhuhai port. Travelers are urged to take public transport where possible.
1: A citywide celebration called Hong Kong Halloween Month is to be launched for the first time ever. Halloween in the city used to be held on only one day at places such as Lan Kwai Fung. But from the middle of next month, revelers can enjoy the atmosphere at more tourist hotspots. Janice Lowe tells us more.
2: Tourism Board Executive Director Anthony Lau said many firms recorded an increase in business during the Mid-Autumn Festival, and they hope to turn up the festive energy even more for the upcoming Halloween celebrations.
3: We will bring the festival atmosphere to key tourism hotspots through Hong Kong-style cosplay Halloween parties, large-scale themed installations, and special offers across the city. Together, we aim to deliver Hong Kong's or even the region's biggest Halloween celebration, showcasing a truly only in Hong Kong experience.
2: Starting from October the 17th, revelers can head to the Chater Road area and Lan Kwai Fung in Central, Kai Tak Sports Park, Langham Place in Mong Kok, and Modi Road Garden in Tsim Sha Tsui to soak in the festive atmosphere. There will be Halloween-themed installations, electronic music parties, cosplay carnivals, interactive ghost performances, and immersive experiences on three consecutive Saturdays. Those who turn up in costume can enjoy free city bus and tram night rides on October the 17th, 24th, and 31st. The Halloween-themed open-top sightseeing bus will call at several festive hotspots on Hong Kong Island and Kowloon, while two Halloween party trams will run between Causeway Bay and Sheung Wan.
4: Financial Secretary Paul Chan says Hong Kong will continue to support the Asian Infrastructure Investment Bank in helping members undertake preparatory work for infrastructure projects. He said this will create favorable conditions for financing and help to achieve development goals. His comments came at the bank's 11th annual meeting in Doha. Altus Wong reports.
5: Speaking at a governor's business roundtable, Paul Chan said the Asian Infrastructure Investment Bank can further promote knowledge and experience sharing among members. It can also strengthen support for project planning and preparation and help members enhance their project management and implementation capabilities to bring infrastructure projects to fruition. The finance chief noted that translating development needs into concrete projects requires not only financial support, but also the capacity to plan and implement projects throughout their life cycle. Chan also delivered a keynote address on digital public infrastructure, citing Hong Kong's IM Smart platform and faster payment system as examples. He said the rapid development of artificial intelligence is creating new opportunities to enhance the effectiveness of such infrastructure, while stressing the need to strengthen cybersecurity and data privacy. On the sidelines of the meeting, the financial secretary met Uzbekistan's Minister of Investment, Industry and Trade, Laziz Kudratov. Chen encouraged Uzbek enterprises to make use of Hong Kong's international financial platform, including listing opportunities for exchange-traded products and real estate investment trusts. He also met the CEO of Qatar Development Bank, Abdurrahman Hashman Al-Sawadi, to explore joint efforts to promote bilateral trade, support the development of startups in both places, and strengthen investment cooperation in venture capital.
1: Foreign Minister Wang Yi has urged Japan to learn from history. The nation's top diplomat also said Japanese leaders should correct their erroneous words and deeds on the Taiwan question as soon as possible. Aaron Tam reports.
6: The remarks by Wang Yi came in talks in Beijing with Takeshi Iwaya, president of the Japanese Association for the Promotion of International Trade. Wang told Iwaya, who is a former foreign minister, that Tokyo is again facing the test of history. China's top diplomat said if Japan refuses to learn from historical lessons, challenges the post-war pacifist constitution, denies its history of aggression, or glorifies war criminals, it cannot face the world, let alone build a future. Wang went on to say that what matters is to adopt the correct attitude on historical issues, adding that Japan needs to develop

0: develop an objective and rational perception of China. He expressed the hope that Iwaya's association will carry forward the tradition of friendship and push Japan to make the right choice. In response, Iwaya said the current state of relations between the two neighbors is concerning. He said Japanese politicians must steer the country in the right direction and remain firmly committed to the path of peaceful development. Next year marks the 55th anniversary of the normalization of diplomatic relations between China and Japan.
1: Seven people have been killed in a crash between a car and a semi-trailer truck in the southwest province of Guizhou. Authorities in Longli County say the accident happened in the early hours of this morning when the car slammed into the back of the truck, which was parked on the side of a road. All those killed were in the car, which was designed for five people. A preliminary test showed that the 19-year-old driver was under the influence of alcohol at the time.
2: Iran says it is expecting a formal answer tonight from the United States on its offer to open the Strait of Hormuz under certain conditions. U.S. President Donald Trump has rejected the plan, but Qatari mediators kept pushing the issue and are confident of a final U.S. response shortly. Tehran, meanwhile, said it is acting lawfully when it attacks neighboring countries from which airstrikes against Iran are launched. But Iranian diplomat Nasser Asadi Nazari said Tehran only targeted U.S. military bases.
3: Under international law, any state that knowingly makes its territory available for the commission of an act of aggression must bear all the consequences and legal responsibilities for its internationally wrongful act. The missiles that killed 168 children at a primary school in Minab and struck the Lamed Sports Complex during the U.S.-Israel regime's joint aggression against Iran were launched from neighboring territory. These are only two of many such examples. Our defensive acts against the U.S. military infrastructure were carried out in the exercise of our inherent right to self-defense.
1: A senior United Nations official has condemned the expansion of Israeli settlements in the occupied West Bank, warning that they are undermining prospects for a viable Palestinian state. Ramiz Alakbarov, the deputy special coordinator for the Middle East peace process, added that the settlers are threatening to wreck a two-state solution. China's ambassador to the UN, Fu Chong, denounced Israeli actions against Palestinians.
4: China urges Israel to immediately cease and rescind its settlement projects, stop appropriating Palestinian homes and encroaching on Palestinian territories, and take effective measures to curb settler violence and ensure strict accountability for all cases of attacks. Israel should, without delay, return withheld tax revenues, remove unreasonable economic restrictions in the West Bank, and stop undermining the foundation on which the Palestinian Authority exercises its governance authority.
1: Meanwhile, a TV channel in Israel is facing legal action on national security grounds for disclosing the visit of Prime Minister Benjamin Netanyahu to the United Arab Emirates last weekend. Netanyahu's office and the UAE have both confirmed the visit, which they said focused on bilateral ties. But according to sources, Netanyahu had asked the UAE president to publicly deny reports that he had warned the Israeli leader before October 2023 that Hamas was planning a surprise attack on Israel.
2: Police in Britain are investigating whether a foreign power was behind an alleged plot to attack an English airbase used by U.S. warplanes. Five British nationals who were arrested have been released on bail pending the probe. Speaking in Washington, U.S. President Donald Trump said he would not have released the suspects. Iran denied any involvement and threatened to take legal action to stop speculation that encourages hatred of Tehran. Jamie Clark reports.
5: In the early hours of Sunday morning,
6: counter-terrorism police are leading the investigation after authorities received reports on Sunday of three suspicious white vans near RAF Fairford in southwest England. Police said on Monday that the five men held, who all live in boroughs of Inner London and are British nationals, were being released on bail. Assistant Commissioner Lawrence Taylor, the head of counter-terrorism policing, told reporters this doesn't mean the investigation is over. According to the police, the men were arrested on suspicion of explosives offences and preparation of a terrorist act under UK anti-terrorism laws. They'd been travelling in the three suspected vehicles, which Taylor said have since been subject to extensive examination with the support of military assets and forensic experts.
7: I have spoken before about the increasing breadth and complexity of the threats that we are facing. I would ask the public to remain vigilant and report anything suspicious to the police.
6: Meanwhile, British Defence Minister Wes Streeting said the five men released would be subject to stringent bail conditions.
1: Pope Leo has added his voice to the growing chorus of calls for stricter controls on artificial intelligence. Speaking on the plane taking him home after his visit to France, the Roman Catholic leader said concerns over AI should be taken seriously, adding that the warnings are not fake news.
8: We are trying to continue to promote dialogue, study, investigation, to find ways to make sure that AI does not get to a point where it could destroy humanity or remove humanity from the conversation. I am relatively optimistic that that can happen. I think that people, there are enough people seriously interested in that and willing to look at that outside of the questions, once again, of power, who gets there first, what happens when AI goes to being what they call general artificial intelligence, et cetera, et cetera. But we have to keep working. We can't just sit back and pretend nothing's going to happen.
1: Leo also condemned the increase in military spending, saying a few people are getting extremely rich from an industry that promotes war. He said the billions of US dollars spent on arms could be diverted to solve problems, including world hunger, housing, and unemployment.
2: SpaceX Starship Mega Rocket has gone into orbit for the first time, reaching a major milestone for the development spacecraft that's key to Elon Musk's audacious plans. Jamie Clark with details.
9: 3, 2, 1.
6: SpaceX's next generation Starship rocket reached orbit despite an unexpected engine shutdown mid-flight. It deployed the first batch of new Starlink satellites, but the mission was cut short and ended with a controlled and fiery touchdown in the Pacific. The mission was scheduled to last 10 hours, but was reduced to just 3 after the engine problem. The uncrewed 40-story tall vehicle thundered off its launch pad from SpaceX's Starbase complex in Texas. Upon reaching space, one of Starship's 3 main engines shut down prematurely, a development that led to an announcement on the company's live stream of the mission that the craft would be unable to reach orbit. But that call was reversed minutes later, after an update from engineers confirmed that the craft could still attempt an engine firing that would boost it into orbit, which Starship then successfully did. The spaceship's controlled descent into the Pacific culminated with a thruster manoeuvre that flipped the vehicle vertically so that it hit the sea nose up. The dramatic finale concluded with fire engulfing the bottom of the rocket, which tipped on its side before being consumed by a large fireball.
1: Regional stock markets were mixed today amid pessimism over the situation in the Middle East. Hong Kong's Hang Seng Index fell 0.5 percentage point to 24,523 points. Fast fashion giant Shein plunged 10.7% after releasing disappointing earnings. Mainland shares edged up, with Shanghai gaining 0.2% and Shenzhen 0.3%. Tokyo fell 0.6% and Seoul lost 0.3%. Oil prices firmed, with Brent crude at $106 a barrel.
2: Australia's central bank has raised its key interest rate by 25 basis points to a 15-year high of 4.6%. Michelle Bullock, governor of the Reserve Bank of Australia, explained the reason behind the fourth rate increase this year.
10: Inflation is too high and has been driven by domestic capacity pressures. The inflation impulse from the Middle East conflict is in addition to this. Domestic spending and investment have been stronger than expected despite weak sentiment and the softening in housing market conditions. Productivity growth remains weak and the labour market remains a little tight. And outside of Australia, the global economy has also been more resilient than many expected.
1: The time is now 24 past 6. Sports is next.
2: We begin with the Asian Games in Japan, where Hong Kong China wins a bronze on the first day of track cycling. Tennis star Colin Wong also makes his way into the third round of the men's singles. The SAR now sits 12th in the medals table with 5 gold, 12 silver, and 18 bronze medals. Elvis Yu has a recap.

0: Before setting off for Japan, cycling head coach Airfei Daggone expressed hope that the sport will bring home at least 5 medals. His team did not fail him on the first day of track cycling, claiming bronze in men's team sprints. The trio of Mok Chi Chen, Toh Chak He, and Yong Chun Ho clocked 43.507 seconds to finish ahead of Malaysia in the third place ride-off. The national team set a new games record of 42.152 seconds to take gold, while Japan claimed silver. Turning to tennis, top seed Coleman Wong advanced to the third round with a straight set victory against Jordan's set Al-Mashli after receiving a first-round bye. Rainy weather in Nagoya forced all matches today indoors, causing hours of delays. But the disruption also provided some much-needed rest for the SAR's top player, who had flown in straight off a quarter-final exit at the ATP Hangzhou Open on Sunday. The world number 100 from Hong Kong was a bit shaky early on, managing just a single break of serve from his unranked opponent to take the opening set 6-4. The 22-year-old found his rhythm in the second set, breaking early and building strong momentum to comfortably close it out 6-1 for the win. The victory sets Wong up for a third-round clash with Hangzhou Games silver medalist Yoshiki Watanuki of Japan. Over on the squash court, the women's team maintained their flawless record, crushing Mongolia 3-0 in their final group match to qualify for the knockout stage.
1: In football, Italy fired themselves into contention in their UEFA Nations League group after a 4-1 crushing of Turkey. France, meanwhile, struck late to win 1-0 in Belgium as match day 2 action continued at the biennial European competition. Nazvi Karim has more.
2: While most of France's group contest in Brussels appeared bound for a goalless draw over 85 minutes, both sides managed to hit the woodwork through Desiree Doué and Lucas de Cunha. But in the end, it was Michael Olise who played hero for Le Bleu, coming off the bench late to fire home the winner in the 88th minute after picking up the ball inside his own half. Despite playing without star captain Kylian Mbappe, the 1-0 victory over Belgium secures manager Zinedine Zidane a second straight victory to place France at the top of Group A1. Elsewhere in Group A1, Italy crushed Turkey 4-1 in a match hampered by downpours in Bursa. Playing in muddy conditions, Italy head coach Roberto Mancini earned the first win of his second stint in charge, answering critics after a 2-0 loss to Belgium in their tournament opener. Other results saw Sweden win for the second time with a 3-1 triumph over Poland, while Hungary and Northern Ireland drew 0-0.
3: France coach Zinedine Zidane made 9 changes to his starting lineup in his side's victory over Belgium. He said he had confidence in his players, but added that squad rotation was necessary because of a heavy match schedule and travel in a short international window.
4: One thing's for sure, I've got players at my disposal who are all very good, so ultimately, it's up to me to make the decisions. And today, even though there were 9 changes, they showed that they're all fully committed, and that's what's really important. The key thing was to realize that, yes, we're changing players, but that doesn't alter the overall approach we want to implement or what they want to convey on the pitch.
1: In hoops, the NBA's all-time leading scorer LeBron James is ready to make even more history in a new uniform as he enters his record-breaking 24th season. Donning a Philadelphia 76ers jersey for the first time since signing with the team in July, the 41-year-old has made his vision clear of bringing the city's first NBA title since 1983. James spoke candidly about starting a new chapter with a star-studded Philly roster, which will be the 4th franchise of his Hall of Fame career.
5: Super excited, like I said, just being here. I'm super excited to get in front of these fans. They know sports, they know ball, and if you're not doing what you're supposed to do, they're gonna let you hear it, and I'm excited about that. Holding people accountable. So, you know, this is a sports town. It's the only sports town where like all the teams are in the same parking lot, basically. I'm excited to just be a part of this, just be a part of the feeling, be a part of the vibe, and to and go out and play for something that's, you know, more than, you know, myself, more than the players in the locker room, but for the whole city.
1: Philadelphia opened the NBA regular season next month by taking on reigning champions New York Knicks at Madison Square Garden. And that's your look at sports.
3: And here's your look at weather for tonight and tomorrow. Mainly fine, minimum temperatures will be about 29 degrees tomorrow morning. Very hot during the day, maximum temperature of around 34 degrees in the urban areas, couple of degrees higher in the new territories. The outlook still very hot during the day on National Day with a few showers later. Cloudier with temperatures falling slightly and a few showers the following couple of days. The temperature is 31 degrees at the observatory, relative humidity around 77%. The very hot weather warning is in effect, and the heat stress at work warning currently is amber.

0: Ladies and gentlemen,
1: this is a journey by DJ. 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
2: This is Sunset Sounds with Simon Wilson.

Ian Baker playing keyboards for Jesus Jones, kicking us off for this Tuesday evening Sunset Sounds. Welcome along to the show. I'm Simon Wilson. I'll be keeping you company through till nine. Between now and then, we're getting up to our usual mischief. In about 56 minutes or so, I'll have a couple of solid gold soul sounds for sunset for you. Before the news at eight, we're going to run our survey for this Tuesday evening. Let's have a little look ahead and... oh... things men never pick up. Okay, that can be quite broad, isn't it? What else are we going to do? Well, between now and 8.30, we squeeze in a few quirky stories. And the bit I love best, we play your requests. So if there's something you'd like to hear, all you have to do is get your requests in before 8.30. Oh, and of course, general knowledge quiz questions. They're coming up in about 10 minutes. After 8.30, we'll do the birthday file, see what happened this day, the 29th of September in history. And then after the news at 9, welcome Alice Now and the Common Room team into the studio. Having a look, see what is going on. We're counting 1-2 days away from the National Day fireworks and the beginning of the Golden Week. 32 days till All Hallows Eve, 51 days till Grand Theft Auto, ooh, 87 sleeps until Santa comes a-calling, 94 days.

Gopher Hill Day and Brussels Sprout Festival. Ah, yes, that's what we all need. In Egypt, it's Armed Forces Day. Feast-wise, it's St. Thomas's Day, the patron of Greece, and St. Faith's Day, the patron of prisoners and soldiers. We're at 24 minutes away from 7 on this Tuesday evening. Request lines are now open if there's something you'd like to hear. 233-88266 is the number. 1980 bound we are with Roberta Flack and Donny Hathaway. And they're back together again.

If you laugh, laugh out loud together. If you cry, someone will be there crying with you. Cinema is truly the best place for movies. Enjoy the 1st of October Movie Fiesta Half Price Spectacular. 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

I love that one. Harvey Danger. Flagpole Sitter here on Sunset Sounds. 15 minutes away from 7.

time to put on your thinking cap, have a swig of your sundowner, grab your pen and paper. Let's do the general knowledge quiz questions. Which writer said bigamy is having one wife too many? Monogamy is the same. In which century was the Kingdom of Great Britain formed? Not united, no. And what is the most frequently rolled number with two standard dice? Or die, would that be, yeah. Once again, our Tuesday evening general knowledge quiz question. Which writer said bigamy is having one wife too many? Monogamy is the same. In which century was the Kingdom of Great Britain formed? Not the United Kingdom, the Kingdom of Great Britain. And what is the most frequently rolled number with two standard dice? Back shortly with the answers to that terrible trio. In the meantime, keep those requests a coming. 233-88-266 is the number. Moving on with the birds and my back pages.

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Two-Face, African Queen here on Sunset Sounds. Let's do the answers to our general knowledge quiz questions. Which writer said bigamy is having one wife too many, monogamy is the same? That would be Oscar Wilde. In which century was the Kingdom of Great Britain formed? That would be the 18th century. It was 1707. And which is the most frequently rolled number on two dice? That would be seven. Taking us to the weather and the news, Sinead O'Connor.

0: RTHK, the news at 7 with Peter Caveos. Chief Executive John Lee has urged the press to drive society forward through objective and fair reporting while serving as a messenger to tell the good stories of the nation and the SAR. Speaking at a media sector reception celebrating the 77th anniversary of the founding of the People's Republic of China, Lee also said the government will continue to help local media strengthen their competitiveness.
1: Hong Kong's first five-year plan mentioned strengthening the global reach

0: of the mainstream media. In my policy address this year, I noted that the government will continue to assist the local media to expand their network beyond Hong Kong. The SAR government supports local media to continue to increase their international communication capacity and competitiveness, thereby telling the good stories of the city and the nation to a broader audience.
1: The government says locally trained nurses remain the backbone of Hong Kong's public healthcare system, with 99.8% of registered nurses in the hospital authority having trained in the SAR. Speaking on RTHK, the HA's chief manager of nursing, Danny Tong, said many nursing graduates in Hong Kong don't want to work with the authority.
2: The supply of graduates is meant to serve the healthcare needs of the entire territory, including private hospitals and elderly care homes. And in fact, not all graduates have historically applied for positions with us. I believe that's because there are many other opportunities out there in society.
1: Police say all transactions related to the fraudulent purchase of the latest iPhones have been cancelled, with no losses incurred by cardholders, banks, or the credit card company. This comes after the credit card details of more than 1,500 people were used to make the purchases without their authorization earlier this month. Police Commissioner Joe Chow said the total amount involved exceeded $30 million.
3: We have maintained close communication with Apple and the banks at our request. All transactions involved have been cancelled. In other words, throughout the entire process, neither the cardholders whose cards were misused, nor the banks, nor even Apple, have incurred any losses. We are currently continuing to investigate the syndicate behind and have requested Apple to review its transaction procedures to prevent similar incidents from occurring during the pre-sale of its other new smartphone on October 16th.
1: A catering sector representative says business during the Mid-Autumn Festival was better than the same period last year, and he hopes the trend continues into the National Day holiday. Jonathan Leung was speaking on an RTHK program.
4: Of course, the mainland will be very crowded during the National Day holiday, so I believe northbound consumption will not be as high. Therefore, I think businesses will be a little better. We can also see what the market will be like if people don't go north to spend. All in all, we are cautiously optimistic.
1: The tourism board says Hong Kong will launch its first ever Halloween month this year. The citywide event will take celebrations to more places, not just Lung Kwai Fung and the SAR's major theme parks, but also locations such as Kai Tak, Mong Kok, and Sim Sha Tsui. Anthony Lau is the board's executive director.
5: We will bring the festival atmosphere to key tourism hotspots through Hong Kong-style cosplay Halloween parties, large-scale themed installations, and special offers across the city. Together, we aim to deliver Hong Kong's, or even the region's, biggest Halloween celebration, showcasing a truly only in Hong Kong experience.
1: Foreign Minister Wang Yi has urged Japan to learn from history. The nation's top diplomat also said Japanese leaders should correct their erroneous words and deeds on the Taiwan question as soon as possible. Aaron Tam reports.
6: The remarks by Wang Yi came in talks in Beijing with Takeshi Iwaya, president of the Japanese Association for the Promotion of International Trade. Wang told Iwaya, who is a former foreign minister, that Tokyo is again facing the test of history. Wang went on to say that what matters is to adopt the correct attitude on historical issues, adding that Japan needs to develop an objective and rational perception of China. He expressed the hope that Iwaya's association will carry forward the tradition of friendship and push Japan to make the right choice.
1: And the weather forecast for tonight and tomorrow, mainly fine, minimum temperature around 29 degrees tomorrow morning, very hot during the day with a maximum temperature of around 34 degrees in the urban areas, a couple degrees higher in the new territories. Currently, it's 30 degrees at the observatory. Relative humidity is 78%. The very hot weather warning is in effect, but the heat stress at work warning has been cancelled. The news from RTHK.

birthday boy Tony Foster and Olive from 1997. UK chart topper for them, I think, in that year. Certainly, they made them one-hit wonders. You're not alone here on Sunset Sounds. No, you're not alone. I'm Simon Wilson. I'll be keeping you company through till 9. In about 20 minutes after we look at the weather, I've got a couple of solid gold soul sounds for Sunset. Before the news at 8, we'll run our survey about things that men don't pick up. What else are we going to do? Squeeze in a few quirky stories between now and 8.30. And, of course, the bit I love best. We're playing your requests. If there's something you'd like to hear, 233-88266 is the number. After 8.30, no more requests. We do the birthday file and see what happened this day, the 29th of September in history. And then after the news at 9, welcome Alison Howe and the Common Room team into the studio. Keep the requests are coming. 233-88266 is the number. Moving on with Mr. Probs.

Mr. Probs. Global smash for him. And Waves here on Sunset Sounds. 14 minutes away. Oh, no, it's past seven. Yes, I'm falling behind the time. Now, today is Happy Goose Day. Now, what's all that about? Well, in medieval England, September 29th marked the end of the harvest and the time when the tenant farmers paid their rent. And they frequently used geese in the form of currency, hence Happy Goose Day. But this made me think of what other odd things have been used as currency in various parts of the world over the centuries. So I did a little bit of rummaging around and I found a list of these genuinely weird currencies, and I've mixed them up with some other objects which sound like they could have been currencies but actually have never been. So yeah, what I want you to do is separate the genuine odd currencies from the fake ones. So I'll read them out, and if you think it's a real currency, you shout money, and if you think it's fake, then you shout funny. So odd currencies, money or funny. Salt. Easy one. That's money, of course. Yeah, the Romans were popular. Worth his weight in salt. There you go. Oh, cocoa beans. No, cocoa beans have been money. Tortoise shells. Now that's funny. Yeah, tortoise shells. Juniper berries. Juniper bushes. Oh, anyway. Yeah, no, it is funny. It's funny. Yeah, yeah. Tea bricks. No, they've been money. Yeah, tea bricks have been money. Acorns. Ah, that's funny. Yeah. Raven beaks. Of course, they sound like... How many raven beaks per cow? Yeah, it's funny.

Parmesan cheese. Ooh, I know. It's money. Yeah, it's been used as money. Dried pomegranate rinds. Now that's funny. Whale teeth. Money. Squirrel pelts. Also money. Sea urchin spines. Now that's funny. Beetle shells. No, it's funny. It's funny, no. What you're thinking of, marine snail shells. Ah, see, that's money. Yeah. Big stone wheels. Also money. Dragonfly wings. That's funny. Walrus whiskers. Also funny. Brightly coloured feathers. Surprisingly, that is money. And polished river pebbles. Now that's funny. Oh, wish, yeah. Could I be out polishing pebbles? And money wouldn't be quite so tight to mention, eh? Back to 86 we go with Simply Red.

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Morgan Wallen, The Last Thing You Need. 25 minutes past seven, Rod Stewart has announced his retirement after six decades on stage and said it's time to say farewell while confirming the dates for his final tour ever, having had heart surgery last month. My goodness. He had an unknown underlying heart issue before doctors discovered a blockage which required him to undergo a coronary stent procedure this summer. Rod was forced to cancel the remainder of his US tour last month after undergoing the heart procedure and was ordered to take 4 weeks from performing. And yesterday he revealed he's going on his last ever tour around the UK and Europe. The final encore tour will begin next April in Ireland and run until July 24, when he'll perform his final date in Germany. In a clip, he said, after much deliberation and sadness, I have to announce that next year will be my last tour ever. I'm not retiring, but this will be the last rock and roll tour. So I want to thank everyone for everything you've given me, and hopefully I've given you something in return. He then walked over to the piano in the corner of the room. He was starting playing and saying, come and see me on tour. God, I'd love to. It's a shame he's not getting all the way out to Hong Kong, that's for sure.

0: Rod Stewart saying he's not retiring, it's just his last rock and roll tour. Makes you wonder what he's going to be doing though, doesn't it? Maybe those standards and that he's been doing and no touring. Yeah, I don't know. Fingers crossed, still get a chance to see him, eh? Brings the time round to 7:30.
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0: A look at the weather forecast for tonight and tomorrow. Mainly fine, minimum temperature 29 degrees in the morning. Tomorrow, very hot during the day. Maximum temperature around 34 in the concrete jungle and a couple of degrees higher in the New Territories. Winds will be light to moderate southwesterlies. The outlook,

0: still very hot during the day on National Day, with a few showers later in the day. Cloudier, with temperatures falling slightly and a few showers in the following couple of days. Currently, the air quality health index here in Hong Kong is low to moderate. The readings are 3 and 4 at the observatory. Air temperatures 30 degrees Celsius, relative humidity 79%, and the very hot weather warning remains in effect.
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the one and only James Etta Hawkins. We know and love her as Etta James, of course, and Whatever Gets You Through the Night. And before that, we heard from Mr. Ben E. King and Spanish Harlem. There you go, a couple of solid gold soul sounds for this Tuesday evening, bringing the time round to 22 minutes away from 8. Keep the requests coming. 233-88266 is the number. Let's fire off one from the birthday file. Mary Wilson celebrates her birthday today. She's a bit of a one-hit wonder, but it's a cracker. Just what I always wanted.

0: Hong Kong's five-year plan is announced. Security is the prerequisite for development, while development reinforces security. We will safeguard national security under the holistic approach. Develop an AI city brain for strengthened capabilities. Improve the civil service training system. Expedite digitalization and intelligentization. Enhance collaboration of district councils, care teams, and the three district committees.
1: Hong Kong's first five-year plan and the 2026 policy address have been announced.
2: The five-year plan is a blueprint for development, proactively aligning with the national 15th five-year plan. The policy address is an annual implementation roadmap outlining key measures for each year.
1: Hong Kong will boost its international advantages, expedite development of the northern metropolis, and improve people's livelihood.
2: A strategic vision for a bright new era, driving reform and boosting development, unleashing opportunities, and enhancing livelihood.

Maroon 5, cracking request, She Will Be Loved. And if there's a track you'd love to hear, all you have to do is give us a call. 233-88-266 is the number. Now, vets have got together to work out just how independent cats really are. Veterinary guidance points to a narrower window than cats are fine alone, assumptions suggest. Yet you'd have thought, hey. PetMD, in an article reviewed by a veterinarian, said healthy adult cats can generally be left alone for 8 to 12 hours at a time. It adds that cats with medical conditions may need more frequent monitoring, which can shorten that window. That figure covers a single workday, not the weekend. Stretch beyond that, and the concerns stop being about boredom and start being about basic supplies. Yeah. Adult cats eating dry food and fresh water available may be left alone for 24 to 48 hours. Past that point, it warns that water can become too dirty to drink in the litter box, too full to use, which may push the cat to go elsewhere in the house. The upper bound to the survival ceiling is not a plan. PetMD's advice is more cautious. For any absence longer than 24 hours, it's recommended a pet sitter visit daily. Younger cats can need much shorter absences. Merck advises that kittens under 4 months not be left alone for more than 4 hours, and PetMD sets the same 4-hour limit for weaned kittens. So they're not as independent as we thought, eh?

0: Peter, Paul and Mary. Blowing in the wind.
1: The answer is blowing in the wind.
0: Let's do our survey. 67% of men never pick up what? What could it possibly be that 67% of men never pick up? And no, it's not their clothes. Give you the answer after the news. To the top of the hour we go with the late, great George Michael.

0: RTHK, the news at 8 with Peter Cavallos. Chief Executive John Lee has urged the press to drive society forward through objective and fair reporting while serving as a messenger to tell the good stories of the nation and the SAR. Speaking at a media sector reception celebrating the 77th anniversary of the founding of the People's Republic of China, Lee also said the government will continue to help local media strengthen their competitiveness.
1: Hong Kong's first five-year plan mentioned strengthening the global reach of the mainstream media. In my policy address this year, I noted that the government will continue to assist the local media to expand their network beyond Hong Kong. The SAR government supports local media to continue to increase their international communication capacity and competitiveness, thereby telling the good stories of the city and the nation to a broader audience.
0: Police say all transactions related to the fraudulent purchase of the latest iPhones have been canceled, with no losses incurred by cardholders, banks, or the credit card company. This comes after the credit card details of more than 1,500 people were used to make the purchases without their authorization earlier this month. Police Commissioner Joe

0: Chow said the total amount involved exceeded $30 million.
1: We have maintained close communication with Apple and the banks at our request. All transactions involved have been canceled. In other words, throughout the entire process, neither the cardholders whose cards were misused, nor the banks, nor even Apple, have incurred any losses. We are currently continuing to investigate the syndicate behind and have requested Apple to review its transaction procedures to prevent similar incidents from occurring during the pre-sale of its other new smartphone on October 16th.
0: The government says locally trained nurses remain the backbone of Hong Kong's public healthcare system, with 99.8% of registered nurses in the hospital authority having trained in the SAR. In a statement, it said around 3,200 nursing posts remain vacant, and about 99% of applicants who completed training were offered jobs, showing demand is still strong. Speaking on RTHK, the HA's chief manager of nursing, Danny Tong, said many nursing graduates in Hong Kong don't want to work with the authority.
2: The supply of graduates is meant to serve the healthcare needs of the entire territory, including private hospitals and elderly care homes. And in fact, not all graduates have historically applied for positions with us. I believe that's because there are many other opportunities out there in society.
0: An NGO has called for greater support for elderly people from ethnic minorities, warning that they are often unable to access mainstream care services due to language and cultural barriers. The Hong Kong Christian Service estimates that within 5 years, the city will have around 55,000 ethnic minority residents over the age of 60. Project Officer Sadiq Mohammed was speaking on RTHK's Backchat program.
3: This project, which is known as Home Care Support Service for Ethnic Minority Elderly Project, is a two-year initiative running from November 2024 to till October 2026. So through this project, we recruited and trained individuals from the diverse cultural backgrounds as full-time and part-time multicultural care workers. They deliver culturally sensitive home care service, including home cleansing, meal delivery, escort service, and purchasing service. In doing so, we hope to create more inclusive, culturally sensitive, and sustainable care system for all through this project.
0: The Minister of Agriculture and Rural Affairs says the nation will pursue farming and rural modernization by leveraging science and technology alongside institutional reform. At a press conference in Beijing on advancing the country's 15th five-year plan, Agriculture Minister Zhang Zhu said science and technology are key tools and are crucial in furthering China's status as an agricultural powerhouse.
4: China will strive for greater self-reliance in high-level agricultural science and technology, deepen the integration of technological and industrial innovation, and foster stronger synergy among high-standard farmland, improved seeds, advanced machinery, and sound farming practices. The efforts aim to consolidate the foundation of collective ownership, protect the rights of rural collective members, unlock the potential of rural resources and production factors, and improve the effectiveness of policies aimed at strengthening agriculture, benefiting farmers and enriching rural areas.
0: And a look at the weather forecast for tonight and tomorrow. Mainly fine. Temperatures will range between 29 and 34 degrees. The outlook still very hot during the day on the national day with a few showers later. Currently it's 30 degrees at the observatory, relative humidity of 79%, and there's a very hot weather warning in effect. The news from RTHK.

Birthday boys, Matt and Luke Goss. Of course, bros or bros, it depends where you come from, doesn't it? When will I be famous? Oh, my goodness. Fame and fortune await. Well, I don't know about that, but in about 20 minutes after we have a look at the weather, then we'll look at the birthday file, see who else other than the Goss twins celebrate their birthdays today. Then we'll be dusting off those history books to find out what happened on the 29th of September in history. That'll take us up to the news at 9. If you've got a request, get it in quick, because we've still got time to play a request, but after 8.30, no more, as you hear, we're quite busy up till 9. 233-88-266 is the number if there is something you'd like to hear. Before the news at 8, we ran our survey for this Tuesday evening. Say, 67% of men never pick up what? No, it's not their dirty laundry. It's actually an iron. My goodness, chaps. If you don't know how to iron clothes,

They may not use the razors, but I'm sure they use the steamer and the iron. That's how they get to be sharp-dressed men. ZZ Top from 1983 here on Sunset Sounds. 14 minutes past eight. Now, what do you do with rowdy tourists? A frustrated Italian local has admitted to dousing rowdy drunk British tourists with buckets of water after they disturbed her at night. Locals in Rome's Trastevere district complain that the UK and US tourists have been making noise beneath apartments in the early hours, leading to one 74-year-old to resort to an extreme measure. Rome has long been a popular holiday destination, drawing in millions of visitors each year. Tourists flock to the Italian capital to soak up the Roman history and art and its nightlife and world-famous cuisine. Yum, yum. With swathes of tourists coming, a downside, there is a downside as well, unfortunately, though. Some allegedly get extremely drunk and cause a nuisance in the middle of the night. Local Simonetta Marcellini told the Eye paper that she keeps buckets of water by her window. She said, "At first I'm polite and I point out to them that this is the early hours of the morning and that people will be sleeping. The moment they start to argue back and insult me, I pour water over them." She claims there's been a marked decline in the quality of restaurants and businesses that replaced by bars and sandwich shops. Oh, yeah. It comes after British holidaymakers were warned they could face a €500 fine in some Italian towns. Foreign Commonwealth Department office plays a crucial role in keeping people informed when travelling. I find the best rule, and you don't have to keep yourself informed, just always be on your best behaviour. That's the best rule.

0: this is so delicious. Everybody come capisce how to mambo. Nice.
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Birthday Girls, Suzanne Shaw and Hearsay. Brings the time round to 24 minutes past eight, and that is it. Well, for the request section of today's show anyway. Up shortly, we'll have a look at the weather. After that, we're going to open up the birthday file proper, see who else other than Miss Shaw celebrate. Then we're dusting off those history books to find out what happened on the 29th of September in history. That should take us up to the news at nine, when Alice Now and the Common Room team eagerly await your company. Taking us to the weather and the birthday file, Richard Marx. Keep

0: That is so good. Richard Marx, the Third World remix of Keep Coming Back to You, bringing the time round to exactly 8:30.
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0: A look at the weather forecast for tonight and tomorrow. Mainly fine. Minimum temperature should be 29 degrees in the morning tomorrow. Very hot during the day. Maximum temperature around 34 degrees in the concrete jungle and a couple of degrees higher in those balmy new territories. Winds will be light to moderate southwesterlies. The outlook, still very hot during the day on National Day with a few showers later in the day. Cloudier with temperatures falling slightly and a few showers lingering in the following couple of days. Currently, the air quality health index is low to moderate. The readings are 3 and 4. At the observatory, air temperature 30 degrees Celsius, relative humidity 80%, and the very hot weather warning remains in effect.

Suede from 1999. She's in fashion. We're 25 minutes away from 9. Time to open up the birthday file. If it's your birthday, many happy returns. Let's see who shares your special day. Born this day, 1934, Lance Gibbs, Guyanese West Indies cricketer off-spinner who held the World Test wicket-taking record for many years, having taken 309. Today, he's 92 years young. Born this day, 1943, Lech Walesa, Polish hero, founder of the Union Solidarity, former president of Poland. Remember the one? Massive handlebar moustache. Yeah. He celebrates 83. Born this day, 1944, Mike Post. American composer, he's written theme tunes to many, many TV series, including Hill Street Blues, L.A. Law, The A-Team, Magnum P.I., Rockford Files,

Born this day, 1965, we kicked off tonight's show with him. Ian Baker, keyboard player with Jesus Jones, played their 1991 top 10 hit International Bright Young Thing. He celebrates 61 today. Born this day, 1966, Tony Foster, English guitarist who worked with Julian Cope and Olive. We played their 1997 UK chart topper, You're Not Alone. Tony celebrates his 60th today. Born this day, 1967, Brett Anderson. British musician, foppish lead singer with Suede. I've got to say, they were never really as big as they should have been. Brett celebrates his 59th today. Born this day, 1968, Luke Goss, English singer, actor. We all know him best for being drummer with Broth in the 80s. I think he was also in Hellboy 2, wasn't he? Yeah. He celebrates 58 today. Born this day, 1968. Matt Goss, twin brother of Luke, who was the lead singer with Broth in the 80s. Currently in Strictly, I think. Yeah, celebrating 58. Born this day, 1969, Erica Alignac, American actress and model, best known for her role in Baywatch as Sean McCain, Acclaim, celebrates 57 today. Born this day, 1970. Emily Lloyd, British actress, real-life daughter of Only Fools and Horses star Roger Lloyd Pack, who played Trigger. As a child star, she was in the 1986 movie Wish You Were Here. She was hilarious in that. 56 today. Born this day, 1971, Mackenzie Crook, a British actor, starred as Gareth in The Office, the UK version, and was also in the Pirates of the Caribbean movies. He lives in Peter Sellers' old house and is celebrating his 55th today. Born this day, 1972, Richard Webb, British actor, comedian and writer, one half of Mitchell Webb, turns 54 today. Born this day, 1981. Suzanne Shaw, singer, ice dancer and performer, was in the pop stars band Hearsay. We played them about 20 minutes or so ago. Today she celebrates 45. Born this day, 1982, Lauren Pope, English TV personality, actress and glamour model, DJ. She appeared in Only Way as Essex from the first series in 2010. Celebrates 44 today. Born this day, 1994, Halsey, American singer, real name Ashley Nicolette Frangipani. Breakthrough came in 2015 with the debut album Badlands. In 2016, she collaborated with Chainsmokers on their number one song, Closer. Today, she celebrates 32. For the special mention on the birthday file, we go to the 29th of September, 1948. Born this day, US founder of the bank Grand Funk Railroad, the most successful heavy metal band of the 1970s, selling over 20 million albums. Mark Farner celebrates his 78th birthday today.

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0: Chainsmokers featuring Birthday Girl Halsey and Closer here on Sunset Sounds. Bringing the time round to 11 minutes away from the news at 9. Coming up after the news at 9, Alison Howe and the Common Room team, they're with you through till 10. Then it's Michael Lance's turn with the Tuesday edition of After Hours. That takes you through till 1 in the morning. Then throughout the hours of darkness, through till the dawn of a brand new day, it's night music here on RTHK Radio 3. That is your lineup for this Tuesday evening into Wednesday. Right now, though,
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0: Let's dust off those history books and find out what happened on the 29th of September in history. 1789, the first US Congress adjourned. 1829, the Metropolitan Police of London was founded. 1911, Italy declared war on the Ottoman Empire. 1916, American John D. Rockefeller became the world's first billionaire. 1950, the Bell Telephone Company in the United States began testing the first telephone answering machine. I think they're only used now in films, aren't they, when they've got to advance the plot and, fill something in. 1962, Alouette 1, the first Canadian satellite, was launched. 1972, China and Japan agreed to establish diplomatic relations. 1977, the Soviet space station Salyut 6 was launched into orbit. 1977, soul legend James Brown's band walked out on him, claiming that they were underpaid and overworked. 1988, Stacey Allison became the first American woman to successfully climb Mount Everest. 1989, actress Zsa Gabor was convicted of battery for slapping a Beverly Hills police officer who'd pulled over her Rolls-Royce for expired license plates. 1997, for the first time, British scientists revealed they'd established a link between the human brain disease, Creutzfeldt-Jakob disease, and mad cow disease. 2004, Keith Moon's 1968 five-piece drum kit sold for £120,000 at auction, a world record for a set of drums. 2008, following the bankruptcy of Lehman Brothers, the Dow Jones Industrial Average in New York fell over 777 points, the largest single-day points loss in its history. 2013, over 42 people were killed by members of the terrorist group Boko Haram at a college in Nigeria. 2018, rapper Kanye West announced on Twitter that he was changing his name to Ye. For the special mention on this day in history, we go to 1979 for a chart-topping moment. The Police scored their first UK number one. The song also topped the charts in Ireland and reached number five in Australia. But despite its popularity,

party in England and Ireland. Puzzlingly settled in the US, topping out at 74. Later, however, it would go on to become one of the most celebrated songs in the band's sterling discography. It was this day, the 29th of September 1979, that Police scored their first UK number one with Message in a Bottle.

0: First time this day, 1979. Sting and Friends, The Police, of course, A Message in a Bottle. And that is a wrap for this Tuesday evening, Sunset Sounds. Many thanks for your calls and posts. It's been a world of fun. I'll be back with you tomorrow night between 6:30 and 9, doing it all over again as we lead into the... Oh, it's a short week this week, isn't it? National holiday, National Day on Thursday, and a public holiday with fireworks and everything. In the meantime, have yourselves a terrific Tuesday and a wonderful Wednesday. I look forward to your company tomorrow evening. Going to close off with Milk and Sugar.
1: It's so lovely when it's sunny.
0: Let the sun shine. From me, Simon Wilson. Bye now.

0: RTHK, the news at 9 with Peter Caveos. Chief Executive John Lee has urged the press to drive society forward through objective and fair reporting, while serving as a messenger to tell the good stories of the nation and the SAR. Speaking at a media sector reception celebrating the 77th anniversary of the founding of the People's Republic of China, Lee said the government will continue to help local media strengthen their competitiveness.
1: Hong Kong's first five-year plan mentioned strengthening the global reach of the mainstream media. In my policy address this year, I noted that the government will continue to assist the local media to expand their network beyond Hong Kong. The SAR government supports local media to continue to increase their international communication capacity and competitiveness, thereby telling the good stories of the city and the nation to a broader audience.
0: Police say all transactions related to the fraudulent purchase of the latest iPhones have been cancelled, with no losses incurred by cardholders, banks, or the credit card company. This comes after the credit card details of more than 1,500 people were used to make the purchases without their authorization earlier this month. Police Commissioner Joe Chow said the total amount involved exceeded $30 million.
2: We have maintained close communication with Apple and the banks at our request. All transactions involved have been cancelled. In other words, throughout the entire process, neither the cardholders whose cards were misused, nor the banks, nor even Apple, have incurred any losses. We are currently continuing to investigate the syndicate behind and have requested Apple to review its transaction procedures to prevent similar incidents from occurring during the pre-sale of its other new smartphone on October 16th.
0: The government says locally trained nurses remain the

0: backbone of Hong Kong's public healthcare system, with 99.8% of registered nurses in the hospital authority having trained in the SAR. In a statement, it said around 3,200 nursing posts remain vacant, and about 99% of applicants who completed training were offered jobs, showing demand is still strong. Speaking on RTHK, the HA's chief manager of nursing, Danny Tong, said many nursing graduates in Hong Kong don't want to work with the authority.
1: The supply of graduates is meant to serve the healthcare needs of the entire territory, including private hospitals and elderly care homes. And in fact, not all graduates have historically applied for positions with us. I believe that's because there are many other opportunities out there in society.
0: An NGO has called for greater support for elderly people from ethnic minorities, warning that they are often unable to access mainstream care services due to language and cultural barriers. The Hong Kong Christian Service estimates that within 5 years, the city will have around 55,000 ethnic minority residents over the age of 60. Project Officer Sadiq Mohammed was speaking on RTHK's Backchat program.
2: This project, which is known as Home Care Support Service for Ethnic Minority Elderly Project, is a two-year initiative running from November 2024 to till October 2026. So through this project, we recruited and trained individuals from the diverse culture backgrounds as full-time and part-time multicultural care workers. They deliver culturally sensitive home care service, including home cleansing, meal delivery, escort service, and purchasing service. In doing so, we hope to create more inclusive, culturally sensitive, and sustainable care system for all through this project.
0: The Ministry of Agriculture and Rural Affairs says the nation will pursue farming and rural modernization by leveraging science and technology alongside institutional reform. At a press conference in Beijing on advancing the country's 15th five-year plan, Agriculture Minister Zhang Zhu said science and technology are key tools and are crucial in furthering China's status as an agricultural powerhouse.
3: China will strive for greater self-reliance in high-level agricultural science and technology, deepen the integration of technological and industrial innovation, and foster stronger synergy among high-standard farmland, improved seeds, advanced machinery, and sound farming practices. The efforts aim to consolidate the foundation of collective ownership, protect the rights of rural collective members, unlock the potential of rural resources and production factors, and improve the effectiveness of policies aimed at strengthening agriculture, benefiting farmers, and enriching rural areas.
0: And a look at the weather forecast for tonight and tomorrow, mainly fine. Minimum temperature will be around 29 degrees tomorrow morning, and the maximum temperature around 34 degrees. The outlook, very hot during the day on National Day with a few showers later. It's 30 degrees currently, relative humidity is 81%, and there's a very hot weather warning in effect. The news from RTHK.
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Taylor Swift's brand new single Patient Zero, and you heard that first on Radio 3. What a dominating show, as she always does at the VMAs. And we'll tell you all about this year's Video Music Awards highlights in tonight's Celebrity News Update. Hi, my name is Allison Hau, and you're listening to RTHK Radio 3 here in the common room with you until 10 o'clock. We've got Rosé to take us to open space tonight. This is a brand new single called New Trick. Any song that you want me to play for you, do reach out to us on our Facebook page, RTHK Radio 3.

0: 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This is your safe place. 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
1: Hello and welcome to Open Space. Tonight on the programme, I'm joined by four very energetic and excited and keen and ready to go students from Buddhist Honam Kam College. Can everyone say hello?
2: Hello.
1: Hello. I'm really looking forward to speaking with you. Can you let us know who you are?
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4: I'm Nana, and I'm 14.
1: Nice to meet you.
5: I'm Patrick, and I'm 17 years old.
2: Okay, I'm Tony, and I'm 15 now.
1: Awesome. Who would like to tell me what you were chatting about this evening?
2: Let me tell you about this topic.
1: Go for it, Tony.
2: Today's topic is about national identity. We're students from Buddhist Honam Kam College, and we will share different ideas about our great country of China and what makes us feel proud to be connected to it. I am Tony from 3B class, and with me today are my schoolmates, Patrick from 4A, Nana from 2A, and Asher from 2C. Each of us will talk about one part of the story: innovation, culture, sports, and global influence. Together, these topics show how China's past and present help shape our identity today.
4: Hi everyone, this is Nana. One of the most unique parts of national identity is China's rich and diverse culture. China is home to 56 ethnic groups, each with its own uniqueness. That means our national identity is not made from just one single tradition, but from many diverse customs, heritage, and traditions. Whether it is Cantonese opera in the south, Tibetan festivals on the highlands, or Mongolian music on the grasslands, every region has something unique to offer. Diversity doesn't divide us, but strengthens us. By learning about each other's tradition, we build respect and unity. It shows that we can have different backgrounds while sharing one future.
6: When it comes to food, Chinese cuisine is incredibly diverse too. Sichuan food is spicy and bold. Cantonese dim sum is delicate and varied. And northern dishes often have a complete different flavor and style. China is built on difference and connection at the same time.
4: For us in Hong Kong, this idea feels especially real. Hong Kong is a place where Eastern and Western cultures meet, so we understand what it means to live with diversity every day. That gives us a special role in the bigger national story. We can appreciate our local identity while also feeling connected to the larger Chinese culture. So when we celebrate China's heritage, we are really celebrating a living, breathing mix of traditions that continue to grow. That diversity is not just part of our past, but it is part of our strength today.
5: Hello everybody, this is Patrick. One thing that really amazed me about our great nation of China is its journey from ancient innovation to modern innovation. How can we forget the four great inventions? Papermaking, printing, gunpowder, and the compass when we talk about China's history. This invention were not only brilliant ideas, but they remain life-changing even for us today. They reshape how people learned, traveled, and communicated. This passion of invention is not just a thing of the past. It is still strong and well even till today. In fact, it might be stronger than ever. Just look at cities like Shenzhen, often coined China's Silicon Valley, to see great ideas developed and even greater creations come to life. With specialties in robotics, drones, AI, and smart gadgets, China is playing a pivotal role in reshaping the world's future.
2: That's right, Patrick. When you are on the road, just take a glimpse at how many cars are made by Chinese automakers. The longer are the days where German and Japanese cars dominate the car industries, Chinese brands like BYD, NIO, and XPeng have become world-renowned car makers that has shaken up the car market. Not to mention, many of these cars are electric too. They bring together innovation with environmental responsibility. This is an important factor for today's world when climate change is a global issue.
5: Yes, as a student, it is hard not to be inspired by how far our nation has come through creativity, persistence, and hard work.

0: from the four great inventions to now being a world leader in the tech world. Our nation has made everyone proud of its past, but we are even more excited about the future. Whether we have an enormous amount of the potential to changing the world forever once again.
1: Sport is one of the clearest ways people feel national pride. Whether athletes are competing for China or Hong Kong, China, on the world stage, they are competing not just for medals. They are showing discipline, courage, the spirit of nation through the progress.
2: Two of our country's most famous athletes is Aileen Gu and Kwan Hong Chan. Aileen is known for her amazing freestyle skiing performances and back up with 3 gold medals in the Beijing Winter Olympics, while Kwan Hong Chan became a household name in the diving world with gold medals in the back-to-back Olympics at such a young age.
1: That's right, Nana. These two Chinese athletes succeed is an inspiration for many young people. These athletes represent different sports, but they all share the same values: hard work, perseverance, and the will to improve. That is why sports matter so much in national identity. They bring people together, create shared memories, and remind us that success comes from effort and unity. As students, we can learn from them too. We may not be all athletes, but we all understand the value of practice, teamwork, and never giving up.
3: Sports is indeed a big part of our national identity. However, I would like to talk about well-known Chinese brands and their growing influence in the world. A few decades ago, the phrase "made in China" might mean that a product is cheap and is of low quality, but today, many Chinese goods are known for their quality, style, and innovation. Companies like Huawei and Xiaomi have become major players in the technology world. The phones, gadgets, and smart products are now being used by people all over the world. In fashion and sportswear, Li-Ning and Anta have also become global brands with many people wear for their style and comfort. These brands are more than a logo. They carry effort, creativity, and confidence of a nation that is moving forward. For young people like us, that is encouraging. It shows that our ideas can matter too. One day, the things we design, build, or imagine could also become part of China's story. And that is something worth feeling proud of. That's all for us today. Thank you for listening to us talk about national identity. Through invention, culture, sports, and brands, we hope we have shown how China's story is both deep and inspiring. Our national identity is built on history, but it is also alive in the present and growing into the future. It is something we can see in our traditions, our achievements, and our dreams. We're proud to be part of that story. Thank you for listening.
4: And thank you all. That was absolutely fantastic. I had so much fun listening to you talk about so much. That's what was really exciting to me. It was the diversity of topics that you covered: food, sports, innovation, even sustainability initiatives and addressing climate change. It made me feel super, super hopeful and super excited to be in this part of the world. How did you guys feel when you were researching this?
1: I felt it was a very interesting topic.
4: Yeah.
1: And I've learned a lot from researching it.
4: Yeah, you did? What was something that really surprised you?
1: Well, probably the food and culture. I did not expect so many different things. One part of the world likes spicy, the other part doesn't. And it's I found out about the portion sizes from the different places in China.
4: I do like that you brought up food. I think on this program we always bring up food because I think it's something very Hong Kong, right?
1: Yeah.
4: All of us really like food, let's be honest. Yeah, if someone said, do you want to try a new kind of food? Who's going to be there? Hong Kong people. Right. That's really exciting. And I loved that you were talking a little bit about when you think about your own future, where you can belong in this unfolding story. That's a really important thing to mention because you've talked about so many different things that are happening in this part of the world, happening in China, happening in Hong Kong. And the cool thing is when we think about ourselves and what we want to do with our lives, it's exciting if we feel like there'll be a place that we can belong. Would you agree?
1: Yes.
5: Yes.
4: Yeah. And what are some of the things that you think help make people feel like they belong? What are your interests at school? Tony, what are you really interested in? What subjects light you up?
5: History.
4: History, really?
5: Yeah, history, yeah.
4: Oh, wow. And so do you find learning about the history of China interesting?
5: Yeah, really. Very interesting.
4: You're absolutely right. History does inform our culture, and things that are happening today might inform our culture in the future. But also, it seems that there's some things that we always hold true to in this part of the world too, don't we?
5: Yeah.
4: I love it. And Asha, you talked about sports, but sports not just being about you have to be an extreme athlete, otherwise don't bother doing sports. We talked about the fact that our athletes teach us about resilience and teamwork and fair play in so many other aspects of our lives. Does that feel true?
1: Yes, I think if you have a passion for it, if you're willing to do it and persevere, you can make it through.
4: Yeah, awesome. Have you guys had fun chatting this evening?
1: Yes.
5: Yes.
4: I've had so much fun talking with you. Before we go, we have a chant on open space, and I would love you to say it with me.
2: We share our worries.
4: We support each other, and we remember to have fun. And have you had fun this evening?
1: Very a lot.
4: Oh, I'm so happy to hear that. Can you join me in saying bye-bye, lovely, lovely students of Buddhist Honam Kam College?
1: Bye-bye, lovely students of Buddhist Honam Kam.
4: That's you guys. You're the lovely students.
1: Oh, sorry.
4: Bye.

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2: 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It was such a historic night in LA.

on September 27th, hosted by Snoop Dogg. First up, Madonna dominated with 7 wins. Taylor Swift broke the all-time record with 33 career VMAs. BTS took Song of the Year, and Lisa made history as the first K-pop soloist to win Best Pop. Let's talk about the 7 new accolades for Madonna, including Artist of the Year, Best Album Confessions 2, Best Dance, and Best Collaboration with Sabrina Carpenter on Bring Your Love. Her first VMA performance in 23 years was the opening performance with Sabrina Carpenter and Charlie XCX. Tay Tay also got 3 Moon Persons this year, including Video of the Year for The Fate of Ophelia, Best Direction with Opalite, and the inaugural Artist Director Honors. A career total of, like I said, 33 VMAs, surpassing Beyoncé for most wins ever. She also premiered her brand new single Patient Zero live at the ceremony, which you also heard earlier on in the show. Swim by BTS won Song of the Year. They also walked away with Best Group and Best K-pop Group. Other highlights on the show, Cardi B featuring Kalani's Save won Best Hip Hop. Olivia Rodrigo's The Cure won Best Alternative. Bad Bunny and Nuva Yo won Best Latin. And Bruno Mars, who is coming to Hong Kong next year for 4 shows, is Best R&B Artist this year with I Just Might. 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
3: International Day of Awareness of Food Loss and Waste. It's a chunky one, but it happens every year on September 29th. Established by the United Nations in 2019, recognizing that nearly one-third of all food produced globally is lost or wasted. The goal is to raise awareness and inspire action to make food systems more sustainable. This year's theme is Stop Food Waste, Strengthen Food Security. And it's about showing that reducing waste isn't just eco-friendly, it also helps fight hunger and protect resources. Waste is a huge problem here in Hong Kong as well. Millions of tons of food are thrown away each year. So it is a great reminder that small actions like just simple as finishing your meals or storing food properly or supporting food donation programs can have a big impact. Now let's talk figures. Did you know that globally about 1.3 billion tons of food are wasted every year? We're talking billion! But cutting food waste could reduce greenhouse gas emissions by up to 8%. So today, we're not just thinking about those leftovers. We're talking about how do we empower our food system through responsibility.

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1: 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Well, I've got a plan for our future. Step one, I transfer to your university in Manila.
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1: Roomies!
3: Yo, stay off the mic.
2: It's not going to work because...
1: Step two,
2: I'm going to Caltech.
1: Wait, what?
2: In America.
1: It's exciting!
4: Yo, the chicken!
2: You're okay?
4: Oh my God, the chicken!
1: Yep. Guess we gotta make our last night count.
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0: You really don't have to go all the way to the U.S. for school.
1: We're not kids anymore, Joe.
0: Well, at least we made some good memories.
2: Risa!

0: Where are we?
1: Your hair!
0: What about it?
1: Mom's gonna kill me!
0: I can't remember a single thing about last night. Can you?
2: Welcome to Forgotten Island!
3: Are you some kind of cool weirdog? Do you transform during a full moon or at will?
4: It's personal, okay? I'm sorry, I can't control it.
0: Okay, what's going on?
4: Okay, last night.

0: Waboosh! Waboosh! Waboosh!
1: Focus!
2: This place may seem like a paradise, but it's dangerous. She's a demon who feeds on memories. You can forget everything.
1: Even each other?
2: You'll be stuck here forever. Like the rest of us.
3: Funny thing about memories. When you tear them away, they never come back.
1: These are our memories.
4: We are going home.
1: I will never forget you.
5: Hold on to your friends!
2: Oh no, when I get too close to sticks, I go bulldog.
1: Bulldog?
6: Oh no.
1: Raw? You in there, buddy?

0: backstage and take you back to the world premiere of Forgotten Island, the latest animation from DreamWorks. Let's first of all hear from Jenny Slate, who plays Batipa.
1: This film is narrative art. It's also made by two writers and directors who are in love with animated movies. And it's such a perfect fit that we would be here tonight. And it's kind of giving me the shivers.
0: How do you feel like this film resonates with you personally?
1: The way that you are intertwined with your beloved friends, it's irreplaceable. And I've worked a lot in that sort of like emotional area. I feel like it's something I'm really drawn to. And it makes me feel especially nice that young kids will watch this movie and realize that their experiences that they're having now are going to be even more precious to them as they grow older.
0: All right, next up we're going to hear from Lola, played by Dolly De Leon. Can you tell us all about what you love about this film?
2: Aside from bravery, female friendship, and taking chances, I think that, for me at least, as a viewer, the big message about the film is how our memories shape us, and that letting go of any small memory that we have, whether good or bad, has an impact on who we are as people and affects our relationships. So I think this movie really shows that in a very loving, fun, and funny way.
0: Now, this movie was premiered at Lucas Museum in Los Angeles. How does it feel to be premiering this here?
2: What an honor. I mean, we're the first film to premiere here. So it's really special, especially because it's a Filipino-centric film. So, I mean, it's amazing. It's the perfect venue for our film.
0: Final question for you. How proud are you to have a movie like this to represent Filipino culture?
2: You know, I think it's the Filipino spirit. We pride ourselves in really being kind to everyone, regardless of, you know, where we come from or where we grew up, whether we're homegrown or, you know, an import in another country. It's really... I think we're people pleasers too, so I think that's why we're really nice people. We're kind to everyone. We try to be.
0: Awesome. And that was Dolly De Leon and also Jenny Slate, whom we heard from earlier tonight. Closing the show right now with Beanie with A Parallel World.

0: That's fair.
1: One dose of cocaine can be all it takes to get you hooked. You could keep sinking deeper into a quagmire. 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Cocaine can severely damage your physical and mental health, causing psychosis, unconsciousness, and even impotence and brain damage. 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Let's help those who have been dragged down to stand tall again. 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Let's stand firm, knock drugs out.
2: An employee can have a creative mind even if he is advanced in years. A colleague can manage the team well, even if she is young. What matters most to customers is service standard. As an employer, why would you care about the age of your employees? A good employee is one who performs well. Age doesn't matter when it comes to recruitment, promotion, or training opportunities. Count on talent, not age, in employment.
3: RTHK, the news at 10 with Peter Caveos. Chief Executive John Lee has urged the press to drive society forward through objective and fair reporting while serving as a messenger to tell the good stories of the nation and the SAR. Speaking at a media sector reception celebrating the 77th anniversary of the founding of the People's Republic of China, Lee also said the government will continue to help local media strengthen their competitiveness.
4: Hong Kong's first five-year plan mentioned strengthening the global reach of the mainstream media. In my policy address this year, I noted that the government will continue to assist the local media to expand their network beyond Hong Kong. The SAR government supports local media to continue to increase their international communication capacity and competitiveness, thereby telling the good stories of the city and the nation to a broader audience.
3: Police say all transactions related to the fraudulent purchase of the latest iPhones have been cancelled with no losses incurred by cardholders, banks, or the credit card company. This comes after the credit card details of more than 1,500 people were used to make the purchases without their authorization earlier this month. Police Commissioner Joe Chow said the total amount involved exceeded $30 million.
5: We have maintained close communication with Apple and the banks at our request. All transactions involved have been cancelled. In other words, throughout the entire process, neither the cardholders whose cards were misused, nor the banks, nor even Apple, have incurred any losses. We are currently continuing to investigate the syndicate behind and have requested Apple to review its transaction procedures to prevent similar incidents from occurring during the pre-sale of its other new smartphone on October 16th.
3: The government says locally trained nurses remain the backbone of Hong Kong's public healthcare system, with 99.8% of registered nurses in the hospital authority having trained in the SAR. In a statement, it said around 3,200 nursing posts remained vacant, and about 99% of applicants who completed training were offered jobs, showing demand is still strong. Speaking on RTHK, the HA's chief manager of nursing, Danny Tong, said many nursing graduates in Hong Kong don't want to work with the authority.
6: The supply of graduates is meant to serve the healthcare needs of the entire territory, including private hospitals and elderly care homes. And in fact, not all graduates have historically applied for positions with us. I believe that's because there are many other opportunities out there in society.
3: A catering sector representative says business during the Mid-Autumn Festival was better than the same period last year and hopes the trend continues into the National Day holiday. Jonathan Lung was speaking on an RTHK program.
7: Of course, the mainland will be very crowded during the National Day holiday, so I believe northbound consumption will not be as high. Therefore, I think businesses will be a little better. We can also see what the market will be like if people don't go north to spend. All in all, we are cautiously optimistic.
3: Simon Wong, president of the Hong Kong Federation of Restaurants and Related Trades, says restaurant bookings for National Day are looking promising, helped by the fireworks display that night.
8: The booking at the moment has already reached about 80%. And some well-known restaurants, especially their views, can directly see the firework. The booking has been full.
3: Overseas, opposition parties in India have taken to the streets of the capital, New Delhi, demanding the resignation of the country's chief election commissioner. This follows the latest revisions to India's voter list, during which 130 million names were deleted. One protester said people have been denied the right to vote.
0: This is the agitation of every citizen whose voting rights are being stolen. The Narendra Modi-led government has made the Election Commission its puppet. With the support of the Election Commissioner, the ruling Bharatiya Janata Party are winning elections in the country. This protest is a reflection of this angst.
3: Opposition parties have long claimed that the government is trying to fix voter lists to its advantage. Prime Minister Narendra Modi's ruling BJP and India's Election Commission have denied the charges. And a look at the weather forecast for tonight and tomorrow, mainly fine. The minimum temperature will be around 29 degrees tomorrow morning. Very hot during the day with a maximum temperature of around 34 degrees in the urban areas, a couple degrees higher in the new territories. Outlook still very hot during the day on the national day with a few showers later on. Currently, the temperature is 30 degrees Celsius at the observatory. We have a relative humidity of around 82%, and the very hot weather warning is currently in effect. The news from RTHK.

Happy Tuesday. This is After Hours with Michael Lance. And today, this evening, it's about the axe. The guitar. Some of the great guitar solos of all time. Or some of my favorites. Or both. So you're going to be hearing some shredding. You're going to hear some picking. You're going to be hearing some crying and some wailing. You could have been anywhere else doing anything else. Appreciate you hanging out with me this evening. Grab some sustenance and an aperitif or two. And let's shred that axe. Right here on Radio 3, it's After Hours with Michael Lance.

0: The new law against drug driving is now in effect. Police may require drivers to undergo preliminary drug tests and provide blood and urine specimens. Driving after taking heroin, ketamine, methamphetamine, cannabis, cocaine, or MDMA is an offense, even if the driver does not show any signs of being under the influence of these illicit drugs. The driver is liable to imprisonment for up to 3 years, a fine of $25,000, and disqualification from driving for life.
1: According to the Electrical and Mechanical Services Department, the supplier of a household electrical product must ensure that a certificate of safety compliance has already been issued for the product before procuring it. As a customer, you should check whether there is sufficient information on the product marking and whether the plug meets the applicable standard. Recognize safety requirements. 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
2: If you're just joining us, it's all about the guitar solos tonight. Some of the great shredding of all time. Here's Van Halen with Eruption.

epic at its peak. Guns N' Roses, Sweet Child of Mine. Here's Rat, one of the greatest duet solos of all time.

And here we go on a journey. Some Deep Purple Highway Star. This is After Hours with Michael Ants. If you just join in, we're going down Axe Highway. Some of the greatest guitar solos of all time. Don't go anywhere.

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More great guitar solos coming your way. Don't go anywhere. Two more hours of goodness. Let's go live 1994 with them Eagles, Hotel California. This is After Hours with Michael Lance. Thanks for hanging out. News coming up next.

0: RTHK, the news at 11 with Todd Harding. Tonight's headlines. John Lee urges the press to tell good China and Hong Kong stories. Police ask Apple to review its online transaction process following the fraudulent purchases of iPhones. And the government says almost all public hospital nurses are trained locally. Chief Executive John Lee has urged the press to drive society forward through objective and fair reporting, while serving as a messenger to tell the good stories of the nation and the SAR. Speaking at a media sector reception celebrating the 77th anniversary of the founding of the People's Republic of China, Lee also said the government will continue to help local media strengthen their competitiveness.
1: Hong Kong's first five-year plan mentioned strengthening the global reach of the mainstream media. In my policy address this year, I noted that the government will continue to assist the local media to expand their network beyond Hong Kong. The SAR government supports local media to continue to increase their international communication capacity and competitiveness, thereby telling the good stories of the city and the nation to a broader audience.
0: Police say all transactions related to the fraudulent purchase of the latest iPhones have been cancelled, with no losses incurred by credit card holders, banks or the company. This comes after the credit card details of more than 1,500 people were used to make the purchases without their authorization earlier this month. Police Commissioner Joe Chow said the total amount involved exceeded $30 million.
2: We have maintained close communication with Apple and the banks at our request. All transactions involved have been cancelled. In other words, throughout the entire process, neither the cardholders whose cards were misused, nor the banks, nor even Apple, have incurred any losses. We are currently continuing to investigate the syndicate behind and have requested Apple to review its transaction procedures to prevent similar incidents from occurring during the pre-sale of its other new smartphone on October 16th.
0: The government says locally trained nurses remain the backbone of Hong Kong's public healthcare system, with 99.8% of registered nurses in the hospital authority having trained in the SAR. In a statement, it said around 3,200 nursing posts remained vacant, and about 99% of applicants who completed their training were offered jobs, showing demand is still strong. Speaking on RTHK, the HA's chief manager of nursing, Danny Tong, said many nursing graduates in Hong Kong don't want to work with the authority.
3: The supply of graduates is meant to serve the healthcare needs of the entire territory, including private hospitals and elderly care homes. And in fact, not all graduates have historically applied for positions with us. I believe that's because

0: There are many other opportunities out there in society.
1: The Tourism Board says Hong Kong will launch its first ever Halloween month this year. The citywide event will take celebrations to more places, not just Lan Kwai Fong and the SAR's major theme parks, but also locations such as Kai Tak, Mong Kok and Tsim Sha Tsui. Anthony Lau is the board's executive director.
2: We will bring the festival atmosphere to key tourism hotspots through Hong Kong-style cosplay Halloween parties, large-scale themed installations and special offers across the city. Together, we aim to deliver Hong Kong's, or even the region's, biggest Halloween celebration, showcasing a truly only in Hong Kong experience.
1: The lawmaker representing the catering sector says business during the Mid-Autumn Festival was better than the same period last year, and he hopes the trend continues into the National Day holiday. Speaking on RTHK, Jonathan Leung expressed the hope that residents will spend more locally.
3: Of course, the mainland will be very crowded during the National Day holiday, so I believe northbound consumption will not be as high. Therefore, I think businesses will be a little better. We can also see what the market will be like if people don't go north to spend. All in all, we are cautiously optimistic.
1: Leung noted that restaurants such as Hong Kong-style cafes, those that are popular on social media, and Michelin-starred ones will benefit the most from the holidays. To the weather forecast, mainly fine with a minimum temperature of about 29 degrees in the morning. Very hot again tomorrow with a top temperature of about 34 degrees in town, a couple of degrees even higher in the New Territories. Winds will be light to moderate southwesterlies. Currently at the observatory, 30 degrees Celsius, humidity at 80%. The very hot weather warning is still in force. You're listening to RTHK. The time is 5 minutes past 11. Taxi drivers have been urged to provide courteous and quality service during the National Day Golden Week amid the expected influx of visitors. Raymond Young reports.
4: The call was made by Winnie Che, the Transport Commissioner. Che, who also chairs the Committee on Taxi Service Quality, led committee members and trade representatives in appealing to drivers to seize the upcoming business opportunities. She urged them to provide e-payment options as required, use dedicated fleet taxi stopping points for pre-booked services, and reject illegal acts. The Transport Department reminded drivers to maintain a good service attitude and warned that there's zero tolerance for refusing hire, taking circuitous routes, or overcharging. The department added that police will step up enforcement during the holiday period.
1: The Transport Department has urged cross-boundary travellers to plan ahead and avoid peak hours during the National Day holiday period. It warned that waiting times for public transport could be longer, with Sunday afternoon expected to be the busiest. Elvis Yu reports.
5: The department said the cross-boundary task force, chaired by the chief secretary, expects a surge in both pedestrian and vehicular traffic at all land boundary control points during the holiday period. The peak period for return journeys is expected to occur between Sunday afternoon and early evening, with longer waiting times for public transport. The department said it has instructed local and cross-boundary public transport operators to step up services during the Golden Week. It added that waiting times for the Golden Bus Shuttle and Franchise Bus B routes could be longer, and advised passengers to avoid traveling during peak hours. People are reminded that traffic at the Zhuhai port and nearby roads has been heavy during peak holiday periods since the closure of a temporary connecting bridge between Zhuhai and the artificial island at the Hong Kong-Zhuhai-Macau Bridge-Zhuhai port. Travelers are urged to take public transport where possible.
1: An NGO has called for greater support for elderly people from ethnic minorities, warning that they are often unable to access mainstream care services due to language and culture barriers. The Hong Kong Christian Service estimates that within 5 years, the city will have around 55,000 ethnic minority residents over the age of 60. The organisation currently runs a project providing home care services for around 200 seniors. Project Officer Sadiq Mohammed was speaking on RTHK's Backchat programme.
6: This project, which is known as Home Care Support Service for Ethnic Minority Elderly Project, is a two-year initiative running from November 2024 to till October 2026. It was launched in response to a pressing need of growing ethnic minority aging population in Hong Kong, since the mainstream elderly services often are unable to meet their long-term community needs due to the language barrier and cultural differences. So through this project, we recruited and trained individuals from the diverse cultural backgrounds as full-time and part-time multicultural care workers. They deliver culturally sensitive home care service, including home cleansing, meal delivery, escort service, and purchasing service for Indian, Pakistani, and Nepali elders. Mm-hmm. And beyond this direct service, we also share our practical experience with mainstream service providers with aim of strengthening their capacity to serve ethnic minority elders in future. In doing so, we hope to create more inclusive, culturally sensitive, and sustainable care system for all through this project.
7: Sadiq, I got to ask, how big is the scale of the problem? Do you have any ideas of how many people we're talking about?
6: Actually, because under this project, we had the target of around 200 elderly, but when we look at in terms of the non-Chinese elderly population in Hong Kong, around less than 5 years, we will have around 55,000 elderly. Those
7: wow.
6: who will be reaching beyond the age of 60. So it shows that there is a significant need for this kind of service, but at the same time, we can see that, as I mentioned earlier, the mainstream service, which already exists in Hong Kong, but they are facing challenges in providing the service to this group of elderly due to the language and cultural barriers.
7: When the carers take their elderly to, say, for a medical appointment, do they stay there and help with translation or give advice to the health carer?
6: Actually, what happens is that when our multicultural care workers will bring them to the medical appointments, they help them to like follow up entire procedure from, let's say, from taking them from their home all the way in the hospital, whatever communication goes or whatever kind of documentation that needs to be done, they handle all this process, and then when they will bring them back to their home and at the same time update the carers also. Because the reason behind is that our lots of multicultural elderly, they are unaware of English or Chinese, and most of them, their literacy level is also relatively low. So what happens is that they are unable to go through all the documentation process also in the communication. So our multicultural care workers also play a very crucial role in helping them not only just bridge with these services, but also how to navigate them in long run.
1: Foreign Minister Wang Yi has urged Japan to learn from history. The nation's top diplomat also said Japanese leaders should correct their erroneous words and deeds on the Taiwan question as soon as possible. Aaron Tam reports.
3: The remarks by Wang Yi came in talks in Beijing with Takeshi Iwaya, president of the Japanese Association for the Promotion of International Trade. Wang told Iwaya, who is a former foreign minister, that Tokyo is again facing the test of history. Wang went on to say that what matters is to adopt the correct attitude on historical issues, adding that Japan needs to develop an objective and rational perception of China. He expressed the hope that Iwaya's association will carry forward the tradition of friendship and push Japan to make the right choice.
1: The Ministry of Agriculture and Rural Affairs says the nation will pursue farming and rural modernization by leveraging science and technology alongside institutional reform. At a press conference in Beijing on advancing the country's 15th five-year plan, Agriculture Minister Zhang Zhu said science and technology are key tools and are crucial in furthering China's status as an agricultural powerhouse.
8: China will strive for greater self-reliance in high-level agricultural science and technology, deepen the integration of technological and industrial innovation, and foster stronger synergy among high-standard farmland, improved seeds, advanced machinery, and sound farming practices. The efforts aim to consolidate the foundation of collective ownership, protect the rights of rural collective members, unlock the potential of rural resources and production factors, and improve the effectiveness of policies aimed at strengthening agriculture, benefiting farmers and enriching rural areas.
1: Turning overseas, opposition parties in India have taken to the streets of the capital, New Delhi, demanding the resignation of the country's chief election commissioner. This follows the latest revisions to India's voter list, during which 130 million names were deleted. One protester said people have been denied their right to vote.
8: This is the agitation of every citizen whose voting rights are being stolen. The Narendra Modi-led government has made the Election Commission its puppet. With the support of the Election Commissioner, the ruling Bharatiya Janata Party are winning elections in the country. This protest is a reflection of this angst.
1: Opposition parties have long claimed that the government is trying to fix voter lists to its advantage. Prime Minister Narendra Modi's ruling BJP and India's Election Commission have denied the charges. Australia's central bank has raised its key interest rate by 25 basis points to a 15-year high of 4.6%, marking its fourth hike of the year. At a press briefing in Sydney, the governor of the Reserve Bank of Australia, Michelle Bullock, said higher interest rates are needed to ensure inflation returns to target.
9: Domestic spending and investment have been stronger than expected, despite weak sentiment and the softening in housing market conditions. It's critical that we stop expectations for high inflation from becoming embedded in price-setting decisions across the economy, or the problem will only get worse. That's why bringing inflation down is our priority. The board will increase interest rates again if that's what's needed to get inflation down.
1: To sports news, Hong Kong China have started their track cycling campaign at the Asian Games with bronze in the men's team sprint. Tennis star Coleman Wong also made it to the third round of the men's singles. Elvis Yu reports.
10: The trio of Mok Chi Chen, To Chak He and Yong Chun Ho clocked 43.507 seconds to finish ahead of Malaysia in the third place ride-off. The national team set a new games record of 42.152 seconds to take gold, while Japan claimed silver. Turning to tennis, top seed Coleman Wong advanced to the third round with a straight set victory against Jordan's set El Mashni after receiving a first round bye. Over on the squash court, the women's team maintained their flawless record, crushing Mongolia 3-0 in their final group match to qualify for the knockout stage.
1: And in the NFL, backup Bears quarterback Case Keenum led Chicago to victory over the Philadelphia Eagles on Monday Night Football. Keenum passed for two touchdowns and ran for another, and the Bears shut down the error-prone Eagles 27-7. Meanwhile, second-year quarterback J.J. McCarthy has been traded by the Minnesota Vikings to the New York Giants. The trade came after the Giants lost starting quarterback Jackson Dart because of a knee injury. And a reminder of our top story tonight, John Lee urges the press to tell good China and Hong Kong stories. The news from RTHK.
11: And we're back with some of the great axe solos of all time. This is After Hours with Michael Lance. Thanks for hanging out. Hope the week is off on the right foot. I'm aiming to help you keep it going.

0: Not only a great solo, but a great riff. Here's LaGrange, 1973.
1: Rumors spreading around in that Texas town. About the shack outside the game. You know what I'm talking about. Just let me know if you wanna go to that home out on the range. They got a lot of nice girls.

0: Hong Kong's first five-year plan and the 2026 policy address have been announced.
1: The five-year plan is a blueprint for development, proactively aligning with the national 15 five-year plan. The policy address is an annual implementation roadmap outlining key measures for each year.
0: Hong Kong will boost its international advantages, expedite development of the northern metropolis, and improve people's livelihood.
1: A strategic vision for a bright new era, driving reform and boosting development, unleashing opportunities and enhancing livelihood.
2: An all-time favorite jam. Here's Derek and the Dominoes, Layla.

0: Hong Kong's five-year plan is announced. We will refine various policies to enhance social well-being, integrate AI into learning, teaching, and assessment, enhance youth development opportunities, empower women to realize their potentials, develop a sustainable primary healthcare system, increase public housing supply, and enhance the housing ladder, proactive identification and targeted support, utilize clean energy, and promote green transport.
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And of course, if we're talking about guitar solos, we got to get some Skynyrd and Freebird in here. One of the greats, the goats.

0: RTHK's News at 12 with Todd Harding. The police say all transactions related to the fraudulent purchase of the latest iPhones have been cancelled, with no losses incurred by credit card holders, banks or the company. This comes after the credit card details of more than 1,500 people were used to make the purchases without their authorisation earlier this month. Police Commissioner Joe Chow said the total amount involved exceeded $30 million.
1: We have maintained close communication with Apple and the banks at our request. All transactions involved have been cancelled. In other words, throughout the entire process, neither the cardholders whose cards were misused, nor the banks, nor even Apple, have incurred any losses. We are currently continuing to investigate the syndicate behind and have requested Apple to review its transaction procedures to prevent similar incidents from occurring during the pre-sale of its other new smartphone on October 16.
0: Taxi drivers have been urged to provide courteous and quality service during the National Day Golden Week amid the expected influx of visitors. Raymond Young reports.
2: The call was made by Winnie Che, the Transport Commissioner. Che, who also chairs the Committee on Taxi Service Quality, led committee members and trade representatives in appealing to drivers to seize the upcoming business opportunities. She urged them to provide e-payment options as required, use dedicated fleet taxi stopping points for pre-booked services, and reject illegal acts. The Transport Department reminded drivers to maintain a good service attitude and warned that there's zero tolerance for refusing hire, taking circuitous routes or overcharging. The department added that police will step up enforcement during the holiday period.
0: Foreign Minister Wang Yi has urged Japan to learn from history. The nation's top diplomat also said Japanese leaders should correct their erroneous words and deeds on the Taiwan question as soon as possible. Aaron Tam has this report.
3: The remarks by Wang Yi came in talks in Beijing with Takeshi Iwaya, president of the Japanese Association for the Promotion of International Trade. Wang told Iwaya, who is a former foreign minister, that Tokyo is again facing the test of history. Wang went on to say that what matters is to adopt the correct attitude on historical issues, adding that Japan needs to develop an objective and rational perception of China. He expressed the hope that Iwaya's association will carry forward the tradition of friendship and push Japan to make the right choice.
0: The United Nations Refugee Agency says a deepening funding crisis could leave nearly 8.3 million refugees and forcibly displaced people without access to assistance this year. A new report by the UNHCR has revealed that the agency faces a shortfall of more than $5.7 billion after funding declined by 24% between 2024 and 2025. Dominique Hyde, the agency's director of external relations, spoke to reporters in Geneva.
4: We're extremely concerned by these funding cuts that are undermining the very programs that are intended to reduce people's reliance on humanitarian aid. In Chad, livelihoods, vocational training, and business development opportunities are at risk for around close to 400,000 refugees and members of host communities. These programs, they matter because that humanitarian assistance was never intended to be permanent.
0: In sports news, Hong Kong, China has started their

0: Track cycling campaign at the Asian Games with a bronze in the men's team sprint, and tennis star Coleman Wong has made it to the third round of the men's singles. The SAR now sits 12th in the medals table with 5 gold, 12 silver and 18 bronze medals. Elvis Hugh reports.
1: The trio of Mark Chi-Chun, Toh Chak-hee and Yong Chun-ho clocked 43.507 seconds to finish ahead of Malaysia in the third place ride-off. The national team set a new games record of 42.152 seconds to take gold, while Japan claimed silver. Turning to tennis, top seed Coleman Wong advanced to the third round with a straight set victory against Jordan's Seth El-Mashni after receiving a first round bye. Over on the squash court, the women's team maintained their flawless record, crushing Mongolia 3-0 in their final group match to qualify for the knockout stage.
0: To the weather forecast, mainly fine with a minimum temperature of about 29 degrees in the morning, very hot again later with a high of about 34 degrees in town and a few degrees even higher in the New Territories. Winds will be light to moderate southwesterlies. Still very hot during the day tomorrow for National Day with a few showers later. Currently at the observatory, 29 degrees Celsius, humidity 79%. The very hot weather warning is still in force. News and weather, RTHK.
2: Happy Wednesday.

0: way to heaven.
1: Hong Kong's five-year plan is announced. We will drive the transformation of the service sector, pooling global innovation resources and talent. Leverage the edge as a common law jurisdiction to develop a hub for legal talent and a global capital of mediation. Enhance IP protection regime. Nurture arts and culture industries. Develop sports for the people, elites, and industry.
2: During events with a large crowd, always observe order and follow police instructions to stay safe. 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Also, use public transport as far as possible. Look after your personal belongings too. Observe order and stay safe in crowded situations.
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4: Keep it on rolling here. Got plenty of guitar tunes coming your way. Here's Pink Floyd with some time.

That's it for me. I'll be back a little bit later for some Wacky Wednesday. Still got a couple more Axie tunes coming up. Some Jeff Beck and Joe Satriani. This has been After Hours with Michael Lance. Thanks for hanging out. I'm out.

0: RTHK, the news at 1 with Todd Harding. The police say all transactions related to the fraudulent purchase of the latest iPhones have been cancelled, with no losses incurred by credit card holders, banks or the company. This comes after the credit card details of more than 1,500 people were used to make the purchases without their authorization earlier this month. Police Commissioner Joe Chow said the total amount involved exceeded $30 million.
1: We have maintained close communication with Apple and the banks at our request. All transactions involved have been cancelled. In other words, throughout the entire process, neither the cardholders whose cards were misused, nor the banks, nor even Apple, have incurred any losses. We are currently continuing to investigate the syndicate behind and have requested Apple to review its transaction procedures to prevent similar incidents from occurring during the pre-sale of its other new smartphone on October 16.
0: Taxi drivers have been urged to provide courteous and quality service during the National Day Golden Week amid the expected influx of visitors. Raymond Young reports.
2: The call was made by Winnie Che, the Transport Commissioner. Chair, who also chairs the Committee on Taxi Service Quality, led committee members and trade representatives in appealing to drivers to seize the upcoming business opportunities. She urged them to provide e-payment options as required, use dedicated fleet taxi stopping points for pre-booked services, and reject illegal acts. The Transport Department reminded drivers to maintain a good service attitude and warned that there's zero tolerance for refusing hire, taking circuitous routes or overcharging. The department added that police will step up enforcement during the holiday period.
0: Foreign Minister Wang Yi has urged Japan to learn from history. The nation's top diplomat also said Japanese leaders should correct their erroneous words and deeds on the Taiwan question as soon as possible. Aaron Tam has this report.
3: The remarks by Wang Yi came in talks in Beijing with Takeshi Iwaya, president of the Japanese Association for the Promotion of International Trade. Wang told Iwaya, who is a former foreign minister, that Tokyo is again facing the test of history. Wang went on to say that what matters is to adopt the correct attitude on historical issues, adding that Japan needs to develop an objective and rational perception of China. He expressed the hope that Iwaya's association will carry forward the tradition of friendship and push Japan to make the right choice.
0: The United Nations Refugee Agency says a deepening funding crisis could leave nearly 8.3 million refugees and forcibly displaced people without access to assistance this year. A new report by the UNHCR has revealed that the agency faces a shortfall of more than $5.7 billion after funding declined by 24% between 2024 and 2025. Dominique Hyde, the agency's Director of External Relations, spoke to reporters in Geneva.
4: We're extremely concerned by these funding cuts that are undermining the very programs that are intended to reduce people's reliance on humanitarian aid. In Chad, livelihoods, vocational training and business development opportunities are at risk for around close to 400,000 refugees and members of host communities. These programs, they matter because that humanitarian assistance was never intended to be permanent.
0: In sports news, Hong Kong China has started their track cycling campaign at the Asian Games with a bronze in the men's team sprint. And tennis star Coleman Wong has made it to the third round of the men's singles. The SAR now sits 12th in the medals table with 5 gold, 12 silver and 18 bronze medals. Elvis Yu reports.
5: The trio of Mok Chi Chen, Toh Chak Hei and Yong Chun Ho clocked 43.507 seconds to finish ahead of Malaysia in the third place ride off. The national team set a new games record of 42.152 seconds to take gold, while Japan claimed silver. Turning to tennis, top seed Coleman Wong advanced to the third round with a strict set victory against Jordan's set El Mashli after receiving a first round bye. Over on the squash court, the women's team maintained their flawless record, crushing Mongolia 3-0 in their final group match to qualify for the knockout stage.
0: And the weather forecast, mainly fine with a minimum temperature of about 29 degrees this morning, very hot again later with a high of about 34 degrees in town and a few degrees even higher in the new territories. Winds will be light to moderate southwesterlies. Still very hot during the day tomorrow for National Day with a few showers later. Currently at the observatory, 29 degrees Celsius, relative humidity at 82%. The very hot weather warning is still in force. News and weather, RTHK.
6: All through the night with the

0: RTHK, the news at 2 with Todd Harding. The police say all transactions related to the fraudulent purchase of the latest iPhones have been cancelled, with no losses incurred by credit card holders, banks or the company. This comes after the credit card details of more than 1,500 people were used to make the purchases without their authorization earlier this month. Police Commissioner Joe Chow said the total amount involved exceeded $30 million.
1: We have maintained close communication with Apple and the banks. At our request, all transactions involved have been cancelled. In other words, throughout the entire process, neither the cardholders whose cards were misused, nor the banks, nor even Apple, have incurred any losses. We are currently continuing to investigate the syndicate behind and have requested Apple to review its transaction procedures to prevent similar incidents from occurring during the pre-sale of its other new smartphone on October 16th.
0: Taxi drivers have been urged to provide courteous and quality service during the National Day Golden Week amid the expected influx of visitors. Raymond Yeung reports.
2: The call was made by Winnie Che, the Transport Commissioner. Che, who also chairs the Committee on Taxi Service Quality, led committee members and trade representatives in appealing to drivers to seize the upcoming business opportunities. She urged them to provide e-payment options as required, use dedicated fleet taxi stopping points for pre-booked services, and reject illegal acts. The Transport Department reminded drivers to maintain a good service attitude and warned that there's zero tolerance for refusing hire, taking circuitous routes, or overcharging. The department added that police will step up enforcement during the holiday period.
0: Foreign Minister Wang Yi has urged Japan to learn from history. The nation's top diplomat also said Japanese leaders should correct their erroneous words and deeds on the Taiwan question as soon as possible. Aaron Tam has this report.
3: The remarks by Wang Yi came in talks in Beijing with Takeshi Iwaya, president of the Japanese Association for the Promotion of International Trade. Wang told Iwaya, who is a former foreign minister, that Tokyo is again facing the test of history. Wang went on to say that what matters is to adopt the correct attitude on historical issues, adding that Japan needs to develop an objective and rational perception of China. He expressed the hope that Iwaya's association will carry forward the tradition of friendship and push Japan to make the right choice.
0: The United Nations Refugee Agency says a deepening funding crisis could leave nearly 8.3 million refugees and forcibly displaced people without access to assistance this year. A new report by the UNHCR has revealed that the agency faces a shortfall of more than $5.7 billion after funding declined by 24% between 2024 and 2025. Dominique Hyde, the agency's director of external relations, spoke to reporters in Geneva.
4: We're extremely concerned by these funding cuts that are undermining the very programs that are intended to reduce people's reliance on humanitarian aid. In Chad, livelihoods, vocational training and business development opportunities are at risk for around close to 400,000 refugees and members of host communities. These programs, they matter because that humanitarian assistance was never intended to be permanent.
0: In sports news, Hong Kong China has started their track cycling campaign at the Asian Games with a bronze in the men's team sprint. And tennis star Coleman Wong has made it to the third round of the men's singles. The SAR now sits 12th in the medals table with 5 gold, 12 silver and 18 bronze medals. Elvis Yu reports.
5: The trio of Mok Chi Chen, Toh Chak Hei and Yong Chen Ho clocked 43.507 seconds to finish ahead of Malaysia in the third place ride-off. The national team set a new games record of 42.152 seconds to take gold, while Japan claimed silver. Turning to tennis, top seed Coleman Wong advanced to the third round with a straight set victory against Jordan's set El Mashli after receiving a first round bye. Over on the squash court, the women's team maintained their flawless record, crushing Mongolia 3-0 in their final group match to qualify for the knockout stage.
0: To the weather forecast, mainly fine and very hot again later with a high of about 34 degrees in town and a few degrees even higher in the New Territories. Winds will be light to moderate southwesterlies. Still very hot during the daytime tomorrow for National Day with a few showers later on. Currently at the observatory, the temperature is 29 degrees Celsius, relative humidity stands at 83%, and please be reminded the very hot weather warning is currently in force. 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
6: With the soundtrack to your midnight hours.

RTHK, the news at 3 with Todd Harding. The police say all transactions related to the fraudulent purchase of the latest iPhones have been cancelled, with no losses incurred by credit card holders, banks or the company. This comes after the credit card details of more than 1,500 people were used to make the purchases without their authorisation earlier this month. Police Commissioner Joe Chow said the total amount involved exceeded $30 million.

0: We have maintained close communication with Apple and the banks at our request. All transactions involved have been canceled. In other words, throughout the entire process, neither the cardholders whose cards were misused, nor the banks, nor even Apple, have incurred any losses. We are currently continuing to investigate the syndicate behind and have requested Apple to review its transaction procedures to prevent similar incidents from occurring during the pre-sale of its other new smartphone on October 16.
1: Taxi drivers have been urged to provide courteous and quality service during the National Day Golden Week amid the expected influx of visitors. Raymond Young reports.
2: The call was made by Winnie Che, the Transport Commissioner. Che, who also chairs the Committee on Taxi Service Quality, led committee members and trade representatives in appealing to drivers to seize the upcoming business opportunities. She urged them to provide e-payment options as required, use dedicated fleet taxi stopping points for pre-booked services, and reject illegal acts. The Transport Department reminded drivers to maintain a good service attitude and warned that there's zero tolerance for refusing hire, taking circuitous routes, or overcharging. The department added that police will step up enforcement during the holiday period.
1: Foreign Minister Wang Yi has urged Japan to learn from history. The nation's top diplomat also said Japanese leaders should correct their erroneous words and deeds on the Taiwan question as soon as possible. Aaron Tam has this report.
3: The remarks by Wang Yi came in talks in Beijing with Takeshi Iwaya, president of the Japanese Association for the Promotion of International Trade. Wang told Iwaya, who is a former foreign minister, that Tokyo is again facing the test of history. Wang went on to say that what matters is to adopt the correct attitude on historical issues, adding that Japan needs to develop an objective and rational perception of China. He expressed the hope that Iwaya's association will carry forward the tradition of friendship and push Japan to make the right choice.
1: The United Nations Refugee Agency says a deepening funding crisis could leave nearly 8.3 million refugees and forcibly displaced people without access to assistance this year. A new report by the UNHCR has revealed that the agency faces a shortfall of more than $5.7 billion after funding declined by 24% between 2024 and 2025. Dominique Hyde, the agency's director of external relations, spoke to reporters in Geneva.
4: We're extremely concerned by these funding cuts that are undermining the very programs that are intended to reduce people's reliance on humanitarian aid. In Chad, livelihoods, vocational training, and business development opportunities are at risk for around close to 400,000 refugees and members of host communities. These programs, they matter because that humanitarian assistance was never intended to be permanent.
1: In sports news, Hong Kong China has started their track cycling campaign at the Asian Games with a bronze in the men's team sprint. And tennis star Coleman Wong has made it to the third round of the men's singles. The SAR now sits 12th in the medals table with 5 gold, 12 silver and 18 bronze medals. Elvis Yu reports.
5: The trio of Mok Chi Chen, Toh Chak Hei and Yong Chen Ho clocked 43.507 seconds to finish ahead of Malaysia in the third place ride-off. The national team set a new games record of 42.152 seconds to take gold, while Japan claimed silver. Turning to tennis, top seed Coleman Wong advanced to the third round with a strict set victory against Jordan's set El Mashley after receiving a first round bye. Over on the squash court, the women's team maintained their flawless record, crushing Mongolia 3-0 in their final group match to qualify for the knockout stage.
1: And the weather forecast, mainly fine and very hot again, with a high of about 34 degrees in town and a few degrees even higher in the New Territories. Winds will be light to moderate southwesterlies. Still very hot during the daytime tomorrow for National Day, with a few showers later on. Currently at the observatory, 29 degrees Celsius, relative humidity stands at 84%. The very hot weather warning is still in force. News and weather, RTHK.
6: The After Dark Heartbeat of

0: RTHK, the news at 4 with Todd Harding. The police say all transactions related to the fraudulent purchase of the latest iPhones have been cancelled, with no losses incurred by credit card holders, banks or the company. This comes after the credit card details of more than 1,500 people were used to make the purchases without their authorization earlier this month. Police Commissioner Joe Chow said the total amount involved exceeded $30 million.
1: We have maintained close communication with Apple and the banks at our request. All transactions involved have been cancelled. In other words, throughout the entire process, neither the cardholders whose cards were misused, nor the banks, nor even Apple, have incurred any losses. We are currently continuing to investigate the syndicate behind and have requested Apple to review its transaction procedures to prevent similar incidents from occurring during the pre-sale of its other new smartphone on October 16.
0: Taxi drivers have been urged to provide courteous and quality service during the National Day Golden Week amid the expected influx of visitors. Raymond Young reports.

0: Reports.
1: The call was made by Winnie Chair, the Transport Commissioner. Chair, who also chairs the Committee on Taxi Service Quality, led committee members and trade representatives in appealing to drivers to seize the upcoming business opportunities. She urged them to provide e-payment options as required, use dedicated fleet taxi stopping points for pre-booked services, and reject illegal acts. The Transport Department reminded drivers to maintain a good service attitude and warned that there's zero tolerance for refusing hire, taking circuitous routes or overcharging. The department added that police will step up enforcement during the holiday period.
0: Foreign Minister Wang Yi has urged Japan to learn from history. The nation's top diplomat also said Japanese leaders should correct their erroneous words and deeds on the Taiwan question as soon as possible. Aaron Tam has this report.
2: The remarks by Wang Yi came in talks in Beijing with Takeshi Iwaya, president of the Japanese Association for the Promotion of International Trade. Wang told Iwaya, who is a former foreign minister, that Tokyo is again facing the test of history. Wang went on to say that what matters is to adopt the correct attitude on historical issues, adding that Japan needs to develop an objective and rational perception of China. He expressed the hope that Iwaya's association will carry forward the tradition of friendship and push Japan to make the right choice.
0: The United Nations Refugee Agency says a deepening funding crisis could leave nearly 8.3 million refugees and forcibly displaced people without access to assistance this year. A new report by the UNHCR has revealed that the agency faces a shortfall of more than $5.7 billion after funding declined by 24% between 2024 and 2025. Dominique Hyde, the agency's director of external relations, spoke to reporters in Geneva.
3: We're extremely concerned by these funding cuts that are undermining the very programs that are intended to reduce people's reliance on humanitarian aid. In Chad, livelihoods, vocational training, and business development opportunities are at risk for around close to 400,000 refugees and members of host communities. These programs, they matter because that humanitarian assistance was never intended to be permanent.
0: In sports news, Hong Kong China has started their track cycling campaign at the Asian Games with a bronze in the men's team sprint, and tennis star Coleman Wong has made it to the third round of the men's singles. The SAR now sits 12th in the medals table with 5 gold, 12 silver and 18 bronze medals. Elvis Hu reports.
4: The trio of Mark Chi Chen, Toh Chak Hei and Yong Chen Ho clocked 43.507 seconds to finish ahead of Malaysia in the third place ride-off. The national team set a new games record of 42.152 seconds to take gold, while Japan claimed silver. Turning to tennis, top seed Coleman Wong advanced to the third round with a strict set victory against Jordan's set El Mashli after receiving a first round bye. Over on the squash court, the women's team maintained their flawless record, crushing Mongolia 3-0 in their final group match to qualify for the knockout stage.
0: To the weather forecast, mainly fine and very hot again, with a high of about 34 degrees in town and a few degrees even higher in the New Territories. Winds will be light to moderate southwesterlies. Still very hot during the daytime tomorrow for National Day, with a few showers later on. Cloudier with temperatures falling slightly and a few showers in the following few days. Currently at the observatory, 29 degrees Celsius, humidity at 83%. The very hot weather warning is still in force. 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

0: RTHK, the news at 5 with Todd Harding. Police say no one will lose money after scammers used credit card details of more than 1,500 people to buy the latest iPhone. The fraud earlier this month involved more than $30 million. Joe Chow is the police commissioner.
1: We have maintained close communication with Apple and the banks at our request. All transactions involved have been cancelled. In other words, throughout the entire process, neither the cardholders whose cards were misused, nor the banks, nor even Apple, have incurred any losses. We are currently continuing to investigate the syndicate behind and have requested Apple to review its transaction procedures to prevent similar incidents from occurring during the pre-sale of its other new smartphone on October 16th.
0: The tourism board says Halloween will last a whole month. Next month, events will take place in Kai Tak, Mong Kok and Chim Sa Choi. That's in addition to Lan Kwai Fong and the theme parks. Anthony Lau is the board's executive director.
2: We will bring the festival atmosphere to key tourism hotspots through Hong Kong-style cosplay Halloween parties, large-scale themed installations and special offers across the city. Together, we aim to deliver Hong Kong's or even the region's biggest Halloween celebration, showcasing a truly only in Hong Kong experience.
0: Taxi drivers have been asked to provide courteous and quality service during the National Day Golden Week amid the expected influx of visitors. Raymond Young reports.
3: The call was made by Winnie Che, the Transport Commissioner. Che, who also chairs the Committee on Taxi Service Quality, led committee members and trade representatives in appealing to drivers to seize the up-

0: upcoming business opportunities. She urged them to provide e-payment options as required, use dedicated fleet taxi stopping points for pre-booked services, and reject illegal acts. The Transport Department reminded drivers to maintain a good service attitude and warned that there's zero tolerance for refusing hire, taking circuitous routes, or overcharging. The department added that police will step up enforcement during the holiday period.
1: Turning overseas, Britain's counter-terrorism police say no explosives have been found as part of an investigation into a suspected terror plot involving a British airbase used by US forces to strike Iran. The police said a quantity of petrol had been recovered during searches of the three white vans at the scene. Lawrence Taylor is the head of UK counter-terrorism policing.
2: Now, those vehicles, as I explained yesterday, have been subject to extensive examination with the support of military assets and forensic experts, and we can confirm that no improvised explosive devices have been found.
1: He added that searches of properties in London had also been carried out. Australia's central bank has raised its key interest rate by 25 basis points to a 15-year high of 4.6%, marking its fourth hike of the year. At a press briefing in Sydney, Governor of the Reserve Bank of Australia, Michelle Bullock, said higher interest rates are needed to ensure inflation returns to target.
3: Domestic spending and investment have been stronger than expected, despite weak sentiment and the softening in housing market conditions. It's critical that we stop expectations for high inflation from becoming embedded in price-setting decisions across the economy, or the problem will only get worse. That's why bringing inflation down is our priority. The board will increase interest rates again if that's what's needed to get inflation down.
1: To more finance news, where shares on Wall Street have ended slightly lower as US government bond yields continue to climb ahead of inflation and US labour market data, while investors assessed comments from US Federal Reserve officials for the path of interest rates. The S&P 500 fell 0.2% to 7,671, the Dow fell 0.3% to 51,350, while the Nasdaq fell 0.1% to 26,798. And the weather forecast, it'll be mainly fine and very hot again today with a high of about 34 degrees in town and a few degrees even higher in the New Territories. Winds will be light to moderate southwesterlies. Still very hot during the daytime tomorrow for National Day with a few showers later on. It'll be cloudier with temperatures falling slightly and a few showers in the following few days. Currently at the observatory, the temperature is 29 degrees Celsius. The relative humidity stands at 83%. And please be reminded that the very hot weather warning is still in force. 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

0: RTHK, the news at 6 with Todd Harding. The police say no one will lose money after scammers used the credit card details of more than 1,500 people to buy the latest iPhone. The fraud earlier this month involved more than $30 million. Joe Chow is the police commissioner.
1: We have maintained close communication with Apple and the banks at our request. All transactions involved have been cancelled. In other words, throughout the entire process, neither the cardholders whose cards were misused, nor the banks, nor even Apple, have incurred any losses. We are currently continuing to investigate the syndicate behind and have requested Apple to review its transaction procedures to prevent similar incidents from occurring during the pre-sale of its other new smartphone on October 16.
0: The Tourism Board says Halloween will cover the whole of October. Events will take place in Kai Tak, Mong Kok and Chim Sa Choi. That's in addition to Lan Kwai Fong and the theme parks. Anthony Lau is the board's executive director.
2: We will bring the festival atmosphere to key tourism hotspots through Hong Kong-style cosplay Halloween parties, large-scale themed installations and special offers across the city. Together, we aim to deliver Hong Kong's or even the region's biggest Halloween celebration, showcasing a truly only in Hong Kong experience.
0: The Transport Commissioner says the National Day Golden Week should give taxis more trade and that drivers should have e-payments options in place. Meanwhile, the Transport Department has warned against overcharging. Raymond Young reports.
3: The call was made by Winnie Che, the Transport Commissioner. Che, who also chairs the Committee on Taxi Service Quality, led committee members and trade representatives in appealing to drivers to seize the upcoming business opportunities. She urged them to provide e-payment options as required, use dedicated fleet taxi stopping points for pre-booked services, and reject illegal acts. The Transport Department reminded drivers to maintain a good service attitude and warned that there's zero tolerance for refusing hire, taking circuitous routes, or overcharging. The department added that police will step up enforcement during the holiday period.
0: Turning overseas, Britain's counter-terrorism police say no explosives have been found.

0: found as part of an investigation into a suspected terror plot involving a British airbase used by US forces to strike Iran. The police said a quantity of petrol had been recovered during searches of the three white vans at the scene. Lawrence Taylor is the head of UK counter-terrorism policing.
1: Now, those vehicles, as I explained yesterday, have been subject to extensive examination with the support of military assets and forensic experts, and we can confirm that no improvised explosive devices have been found.
0: He added that searches of properties in London had also been carried out. Australians are paying some of the highest interest rates among developed economies after Australia's central bank yesterday raised its key interest rate to 4.6%. The 25 basis point hike pushed the rate to a 15-year high. It's the fourth rise this year. Reserve Bank of Australia Governor Michelle Bullock said higher interest rates are needed to fight inflation.
2: Domestic spending and investment have been stronger than expected despite weak sentiment and the softening in housing market conditions. It's critical that we stop expectations for high inflation from becoming embedded in price-setting decisions across the economy, or the problem will only get worse. That's why bringing inflation down is our priority. The board will increase interest rates again if that's what's needed to get inflation down.
0: In other finance news, shares on Wall Street have ended slightly lower as US government bond yields continued to climb ahead of inflation and US labour market data, while investors assess comments from US Federal Reserve officials for the path of interest rates. The S&P 500 fell 0.2% to 7,671, the Dow fell 0.3% to 51,350, while the Nasdaq fell 0.1% to 26,798. And the weather forecast, mainly fine and very hot again today with a high of about 34 degrees in town and a few degrees even higher in the New Territories. Winds will be light to moderate southwesterlies. Still very hot during the daytime tomorrow for National Day with a few showers later on. It'll be cloudier with temperatures falling slightly and a few showers in the following few days. Currently at the observatory, the temperature is 29 degrees Celsius. Relative humidity stands at 85%. Please be advised the very hot weather warning is still in force. 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

0: Firing practice will be carried out at the Seng Wai and Tai Ling range in Fan Ling today from 8 a.m. to 9 p.m. During daytime practice, red flags will be hung at proper places around the firing range. During night practice, red lights will be hung along the boundary of the range. For safety reasons, members of the public are warned to refrain from entering the firing areas within the period of firing.
1: That wine was really good. It's still early. I'll go for a ride. Oh!
2: Any driver found exceeding the prescribed alcohol limit will face prosecution under the law. The driver is liable for a maximum fine of $25,000, imprisonment for up to 3 years, driving disqualification for up to 5 years, and will incur 10 driving offense points.

0: Good morning and welcome to RTHK's Hong Kong Today. I'm Ben Che.
1: And I'm Todd Harding. Coming up, the chief executive urges the press to drive society forward by telling good stories about China and Hong Kong.
0: Police tell Apple to review its online transaction process in the wake of fraudulent purchases of iPhones.
1: The catering and retail industries hope Hong Kong residents spend more during tomorrow's National Day holiday.
0: And at the Asian Games, Hong Kong, China win bronze in the men's cycling team sprint event behind the national team and Japan.
1: The chief executive has urged the press to drive society forward by reporting objectively and fairly, while serving as a messenger to tell the good stories of the nation and Hong Kong. Elvis Yu reports.
2: Speaking at a media sector reception celebrating the 77th anniversary of the founding of the People's Republic of China, Johnny said the SAR government will continue to help enhance the competitiveness of the local media.
3: Hong Kong's first five-year plan mentioned strengthening the global reach of the mainstream media. In my policy address this year, I noted that the government will continue to assist the local media to expand their network beyond Hong Kong. The SAR government supports local media to continue to increase their international communication capacity and competitiveness, thereby telling the good stories of the city and the nation to a broader audience.
2: Lee described the press as a transmitter of public sentiment that guides people's hearts and minds. He urged those working in the media to uphold professional ethics by reporting facts.
0: The government says locally trained nurses remain the backbone of the public healthcare system. In a bid to address concerns about manpower planning and job opportunities, officials said 99.8% of hospital authority caregivers are trained in Hong Kong. Aaron Tam has details.
4: The government noted in a statement that there are still about 3,200 vacancies for nurses in public hospitals. About 99% of applicants who had completed the recruitment process were offered appointments, reflecting the continued demand for qualified nurses. In its latest recruitment drive in June, the hospital authority

0: We received about 3,000 applications, of which 2,200 were accepted. Chief Manager of Nursing Danny Tong said the authority had never intended to hire all nursing graduates in Hong Kong.
1: The supply of graduates is meant to serve the healthcare needs of the entire territory, including private hospitals and elderly care homes. And in fact, not all graduates have historically applied for positions with us. I believe that's because there are many other opportunities out there in society.
0: The government said a private hospital had indicated it has been short of nursing staff over the past year after receiving only 25 applications for its 40 vacancies. The government also sought to clear up confusion about the newly created health and care practitioner rank for the welfare sector. It said these practitioners are distinct from enrolled nurses in professional grades, given their different training objectives and scopes of practice. The government said it will continue to strengthen manpower training, particularly in primary health care, amid the rising demand for nursing services resulting from the city's aging population.
2: Aaron Tam. Police say all transactions related to more than 1,500 suspected credit card scams were halted following the pre-sale of Apple's new iPhone models earlier this month. No losses were incurred by cardholders, banks or the company. Janice Lowe reports.
3: Police Commissioner Zhou Chow said the total amount involved exceeded $30 million. The force requested Apple to review its transaction process to prevent similar cases during the pre-sale of another handset model expected in mid-October.
4: We have maintained close communication with Apple and the banks. At our request, all transactions involved have been cancelled. In other words, throughout the entire process, neither the cardholders whose cards were misused, nor the banks, nor even Apple, have incurred any losses. We are currently continuing to investigate the syndicate behind and have requested Apple to review its transaction procedures to prevent similar incidents from occurring during the pre-sale of its other new smartphone on October 16th.
3: Chow said Apple had disabled its online commerce protection meshes during the online transaction process, waiving transaction verification, a loophole fraudsters exploited by using illegally obtained credit card data to place bulk orders. Investigations found that scammers used virtual private networks and provided false or incomplete recipient information. Chow said when delivery failed, Apple would email a confirmation asking for an alternative delivery location, and the fraudsters would specify a public spot where a gopher would collect the goods. He also gave an update on the city's overall crime situation, saying just under 60,000 cases were recorded in the first 8 months of the year, up 0.2% year-on-year. Fraud cases reached 29,670, up 4.5%, accounting for a record 50% of all crime. The amount involved rose 3.8% to $5.2 billion. Phone scams surpassed online shopping scams to become the most common type of fraud, making up 27% of all fraud cases, followed by online shopping scams at 23%. Chow said phone scams surged last month, with over 2,000 cases recorded in a single month, 80% of which involved scammers impersonating customer service staff.
5: The catering and retail industries are hoping that Hong Kongers will spend more during the National Day holiday tomorrow. While Hong Kong will have only Thursday off, the holiday on the mainland will run for a week until October the 7th. Here's Janice Lowe again.
3: Catering sector lawmaker Jonathan Leung told RTHK that business during the Mid-Autumn Festival was better than last year's. He believes that the trend will continue into the National Day holiday, as fewer Hong Kongers are expected to head north.
6: Of course, the mainland will be very crowded during the National Day holiday, so I believe northbound consumption will not be as high. Therefore, I think business will be a little better. We can also see what the market will be like if people don't go north to spend. All in all, we are cautiously optimistic.
3: Leung expects restaurants such as Hong Kong-style cafes, those that are popular on social media, and Michelin-starred ones will benefit the most from the holiday. Legislator Peter Hsu from the wholesale and retail sector believes sales figures across industries will surpass that of last year, thanks to events including the National Day fireworks display and the extended Mid-Autumn Lantern Carnival at Victoria Park. He noted that although mainland visitors have been split

0: charging less than before in recent years. Products such as gold, cosmetics, and drugs remain popular. Xu also expressed the hope that visitors can visit attractions other than the usual hotspots of Tsim Sha Tsui, Mong Kok, and Causeway Bay.
1: A catering sector representative says business is expected to grow by at least 5 to 10% during the upcoming National Day Golden Week holiday. Simon Wong, president of the Hong Kong Federation of Restaurants and Related Trades, told Janice Low that restaurant bookings for National Day look promising. He also says the catering trade enjoyed a 10% increase in business during the recent Mid-Autumn Festival.
2: Compared to last year, the Moon Festival, starting from last Friday to Sunday, we saw that the business is quite well, especially for these 3 days. There's a record high for the recent year. We should be able to make about 1 billion Hong Kong dollars for these 3 days, which is quite promising. As we see that there are so many travelers, especially those travelers coming from the mainland, coming to Hong Kong in the past festival, they did spend their time and also their money in food. Although there are many Hong Kong residents traveling to GBA or Shenzhen for the short holiday, those people who stay in Hong Kong, we still have more than 6 million Hong Kong residents staying in Hong Kong, plus so many travelers coming from the mainland and also from overseas. Those staying in Hong Kong are willing to spend, especially the Moon Festival is a very important day for family gatherings. The Chinese restaurant has recorded substantial increase in their business.
0: How about in terms of percentage? How much of a growth did that represent compared to a year ago?
2: Compared to last year, the business has been increased by about 10%. This is very good, especially when we see that there are so many travelers from the mainland coming to Hong Kong and they are willing to spend more these days. We are happy with the business.
0: So would you say this is within the sector's expectations, the growth of 10% year on year?
2: Yes, this actually met our expectation. We have not seen so many people or people spending at night, especially for the Hong Kong citizens. In the past years, even though they are staying in Hong Kong, if they are not traveling abroad, but in the past they are not willing to spend money in restaurants, especially at night. But then this year is quite special, probably because the Hong Kong government has rolled out many different activities in different area in different districts, like Victoria Park and also other areas which have a lot of activities and which attracts a lot of people going to that area. The restaurant business in those areas have been benefited a lot.
0: Given that the National Day Golden Week holiday is approaching and some mainland visitors have already come to Hong Kong, by how much is the catering sector expecting business to grow this time?
2: We expect that the business would grow by 5 to 10% at least. Well, from the figures, which is expected by the Hong Kong Tourism Board, there will be close to 1.3 million mainland travelers coming to Hong Kong for the national holiday. This is quite good for us because even though Hong Kong doesn't have that long holiday, but the more people from the mainland coming here, if they stay longer in Hong Kong, our restaurant business will definitely be benefited. On October 1st, we are going to have the firework that will attract a lot of spectators from the local Hong Kong people, as well as a lot of travelers from the mainland. We expect that the business, especially around that area, will be very good. There's a very promising booking already for the National Day activities, especially those along the harbourfront.
0: So by promising booking, do you know if some restaurants have already been fully booked or close to fully booked? I mean, what's the booking status right now?
2: The booking at the moment has already reached about 80%, and some well-known restaurants, especially their views, can directly see the firework. The booking has been full. I was talking to some restaurant owners and they are quite happy with the bookings, especially they said a lot of the bookings are from the mainland travelers. This is quite special because in the past years, mainland travelers coming to Hong Kong, they did not spend too much money on food. But then this year seems a little bit different.
0: To what extent do you think business would be affected by locals heading north to spend during the period?
2: We also expect that a lot of locals traveling to GBA spend their time there. But then we also expect that a lot of mainland travelers, they would stay in Hong Kong for more than one day.

0: Sunday afternoon expected to be the busiest. Here's Elvis Yu.
1: The department said the cross-boundary task force, chaired by the chief secretary, expects a surge in both pedestrian and vehicular traffic at all land boundary control points during the holiday period. The peak period for return journeys is expected to occur between Sunday afternoon and early evening, with longer waiting times for public transport. The department said it has instructed local and cross-boundary public transport operators to step up services during the Golden Week. It added that waiting times for the Golden Bus Shuttle and Franchise Bus B routes could be longer, and advised passengers to avoid traveling during peak hours. People are reminded that traffic at the Zhuhai port and nearby roads has been heavy during peak holiday periods since the closure of a temporary connecting bridge between Zhuhai and the artificial island at the Hong Kong-Zhuhai-Macau Bridge Zhuhai port. Travelers are urged to take public transport where possible.
2: Elvis Yu. Taxi drivers have been urged to provide courteous and quality service during the National Day Golden Week. That story from Raymond Young.
3: The call was made by Winnie Che, the Transport Commissioner. Che, who also chairs the Committee on Taxi Service Quality, led committee members and trade representatives in appealing to drivers to seize the upcoming business opportunities. She urged them to provide e-payment options as required, use dedicated fleet taxi stopping points for pre-booked services, and reject illegal acts. The Transport Department reminded drivers to maintain a good service attitude and warned that there's zero tolerance for refusing hire, taking circuitous routes, or overcharging. The department added that police will step up enforcement during the holiday period. Since the taxi driver offence point system took effect in September 2024, about 230 drivers have incurred points for offences including overcharging, refusing hire, and not taking the most direct, practicable route. Drivers who accumulate 15 points or more within 2 years may face disqualification from driving a taxi for 3 months for a first offence and 6 months for subsequent offences.
0: The time is now 6:45. You're listening to Hong Kong Today. Still to come, the latest sports and business news. But first, a city-wide celebration called Hong Kong Halloween Month is to be launched for the first time ever. Halloween in Hong Kong was traditionally a one-night event in places such as Lan Kwai Fong, but from the middle of next month, revelers can enjoy the atmosphere at more tourist hotspots. Janice Lowe has a story.
4: Tourism Board Executive Director Anthony Lau said many firms recorded an increase in business during the Mid-Autumn Festival, and they hope to turn up the festive energy even more for the upcoming Halloween celebrations.
5: We will bring the festival atmosphere to key tourism hotspots through Hong Kong-style cosplay Halloween parties, large-scale themed installations, and special offers across the city. Together, we aim to deliver Hong Kong's or even the region's biggest Halloween celebration, showcasing a truly only in Hong Kong experience.
4: Starting from October the 17th, revelers can head to the Chater Road area in Lan Kwai Fong in Central, Kai Tak Sports Park, Langham Place in Mong Kok, and Modi Road Garden in Tsim Sha Tsui to soak in the festive atmosphere. There will be Halloween-themed installations, electronic music parties, cosplay carnivals, interactive ghost performances, and immersive experiences on three consecutive Saturdays. Those who turn up in costume can enjoy free city bus and tram night rides on October the 17th, 24th, and 31st. The Halloween-themed open-top sightseeing bus will call at several festive hotspots on Hong Kong Island and Kowloon, while two Halloween party trams will run between Causeway Bay and Sheung Wan.
2: Janice Lowe. Financial Secretary Paul Chan says Hong Kong will continue to support the Asian Infrastructure Investment Bank in helping members do the groundwork for infrastructure projects. He said this will create favourable conditions for financing and help to achieve development goals. His comments came at the bank's 11th annual meeting in Doha. Altis Wong has this report.
6: Speaking at a governor's business roundtable, Paul Chan said the Asian Infrastructure Investment Bank can further promote knowledge and experience sharing among members. It can also strengthen support for project planning and preparation and help members enhance their project management and implementation capabilities to bring infrastructure projects to fruition. The finance chief noted that translating development needs into concrete projects

0: projects requires not only financial support, but also the capacity to plan and implement projects throughout their life cycle. Chan also delivered a keynote address on digital public infrastructure, citing Hong Kong's IM Smart Platform and faster payment system as examples. He said the rapid development of artificial intelligence is creating new opportunities to enhance the effectiveness of such infrastructure, while stressing the need to strengthen cybersecurity and data privacy. On the sidelines of the meeting, the financial secretary met Uzbekistan's Minister of Investment, Industry and Trade, Laziz Kudratov. Chen encouraged Uzbek enterprises to make use of Hong Kong's international financial platform, including listing opportunities for exchange-traded products and real estate investment trusts. He also met the CEO of Qatar Development Bank, Abdulrahman Hashman Al-Sawadi, to explore joint efforts to promote bilateral trade, support the development of startups in both places, and strengthen investment cooperation in venture capital.
1: Altus Wong. Foreign Minister Wang Yi has urged Japan to learn from history. The nation's top diplomat also said Japanese leaders should correct their erroneous words and deeds on the Taiwan question as soon as possible. Aaron Tam reports.
2: The remarks by Wang Yi came in talks in Beijing with Takeshi Iwaya, president of the Japanese Association for the Promotion of International Trade. Wang told Iwaya, who is a former foreign minister, that Tokyo is again facing the test of history. China's top diplomat said if Japan refuses to learn from historical lessons, challenges the post-war pacifist constitution, denies its history of aggression, or glorifies war criminals, it cannot face the world, let alone build a future. Wang went on to say that what matters is to adopt the correct attitude on historical issues, adding that Japan needs to develop an objective and rational perception of China. He expressed the hope that Iwaya's association will carry forward the tradition of friendship and push Japan to make the right choice. In response, Iwaya said the current state of relations between the two neighbors is concerning. He said Japanese politicians must steer the country in the right direction and remain firmly committed to the path of peaceful development. Next year marks the 55th anniversary of the normalization of diplomatic relations between China and Japan.
3: Aaron Tam. The Ministry of Agriculture and Rural Affairs says the nation will pursue farming and rural modernization by leveraging science and technology alongside institutional reform. At a press conference in Beijing on advancing the country's 15th five-year plan, Agriculture Minister Zhang Zhu said science and technology are key tools and are crucial in furthering China's status as an agricultural powerhouse.
4: China will strive for greater self-reliance in high-level agricultural science and technology, deepen the integration of technological and industrial innovation, and foster stronger synergy among high-standard farmland, improved seeds, advanced machinery, and sound farming practices. The efforts aim to consolidate the foundation of collective ownership, protect the rights of rural collective members, unlock the potential of rural resources and production factors, and improve the effectiveness of policies aimed at strengthening agriculture, benefiting farmers and enriching rural areas.
1: The mystery around the scare at a UK airbase has deepened after the latest update into the police investigation into what had been a suspected bomb plot. Jamie Clark has details.
5: I would like to clarify a few points.
6: Britain's counter-terrorism police said that no improvised explosive devices had been found as part of its investigation. Head of counter-terrorism policing, Lawrence Taylor, said instead a quantity of petrol had been recovered during searches of vehicles at the scene.
5: We have found a quantity of an accelerant, petrol, and we have recovered that as part of our investigation. We have also searched properties in London, and those searches are now finished. And we're also now reducing the investigative scenes around RAF Fairford.
6: Police were called to the Royal Air Force Fairford base in southwest England on Sunday after a resident saw several vans acting suspiciously. That triggered an evacuation of the nearby village and the declaration of a major incident. There have been huge questions around the case after five London-based Britons were released on bail on Monday, having been arrested the day before on explosives and terror offences. The United States has been involved after it used the base to strike targets in Iran earlier this year. Washington has criticised the release of the five men that were being held. US President Donald Trump has said it was a decision he wouldn't have made, as his Secretary of State Marco Rubio alleged a foreign actor was involved in the incident. So, 3 days on, there are still more questions than answers.
3: The English Premier League has broken its silence over the case of Manchester City and the club's breaches of the league's financial rules. It's confirmed that City are guilty of all charges. Jamie Clark again.
6: Manchester City were found to have arranged sham contracts with a number of commercial partners to artificially inflate the club's revenues and reduce costs. As a result, City were found to have concealed the true state of their finances, avoiding breaches of Premier League and UEFA spending limits. An independent commission also found the club guilty on the majority of charges in relation to their failure to cooperate with the league's investigation. Premier League chief Richard Masters said in a statement that the core decision details how the club systematically broke Premier League rules for nearly a decade. He said, "Now we have the Commission's decision, we are committed to moving swiftly through the remainder of the process to provide certainty for the league, our clubs and fans." No sanction has yet been imposed. City said they'll appeal against the decision, but the ruling will send shockwaves through English football. City's place in the Premier League is at risk, while there are questions over whether titles could be stripped.
1: Jamie Clark. Shares on Wall Street have ended slightly lower as U.S. government bond yields continued to climb ahead of inflation and U.S. labor market data, while investors assessed comments from U.S. Federal Reserve officials for the path of interest rates. The S&P 500 fell 0.2% to 7,671. The Dow fell 0.3% to 51,350, while the Nasdaq fell 0.1% to 26,798. Mike Musio is the president of FBB Capital Partners.
7: Bonds are bigger than AI at this moment in the last several trading days because interest rates have crept higher than they've been in some cases, almost 25 years. The 10-year is up around 5.25%. The 30-year cracked 5.5% earlier today, past a 2002 level that it was last at. And the reason that's important is you're also getting from the AI side, it's not like we've been absent a large amount of data. NVIDIA just announced the largest share buyback ever. Anthropic's disclosure document in terms of its IPO filing is out there. And so there's big news in the AI sector, which has, of course, been the big growing part of the economy. But interest rates matter when we start seeing five handles on long-term treasuries.
1: And in just a moment, we'll have the latest sports news with Carlos Escueta.
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9: Good morning, sports news now with me. I'm Carlos Escueda. We begin with the Asian Games in Japan, where Hong Kong China won a bronze on the first day of track cycling. Tennis star Coleman Wong also made his way into the third round of the men's singles. The SAR now sits 12th in the medals table with 5 golds, 12 silvers and 18 bronze medals. Elvis Yu has more.
10: Before setting off for Japan, cycling head coach AFA Dagon expressed hope that the sport will bring home at least 5 medals. His team did not fail him on the first day of track cycling, claiming bronze in men's team sprints. The trio of Mok Chi Chen, Toh Chak Hei, and Yong Chun Ho clocked 43.507 seconds to finish ahead of Malaysia in the third place ride-off. The national team set a new games record of 42.152 seconds to take gold, while Japan claimed silver. Turning to tennis, top seed Coleman Wong advanced to the third round with a straight set victory against Jordan Seth El-Mashli after receiving a first-round bye. Rainy weather in Nagoya forced all matches indoors, causing hours of delays. But the disruption also provided some much-needed rest for the SAR's top player, who had flown in straight off a quarterfinal exit at the ATP Hangzhou Open on Sunday. The world number 100 from Hong Kong was a bit shaky early on.

0: managing just a single break of serve from his unranked opponents to take the opening set 6-4. The 22-year-old found his rhythm in the second set, breaking early and building strong momentum to comfortably close it out 6-1 for the win. The victory set Wang off for a third-round clash with Hangzhou Games silver medalist Yoshiki Watanuki of Japan. Over on the squash court, the women's team maintained their flawless record, crushing Mongolia 3-0 in their final group match to qualify for the knockout stage. In the pool, Yun Pangying finished 14th in the men's 3-meter springboard preliminaries. Meanwhile, the men's water polo team will feature in the classification matches following a quarterfinal loss to Iran.
1: And finally, in Major League Baseball, playoff season has officially arrived. The Atlanta Braves opened postseason action with a 5-3 home victory over the Philadelphia Phillies in Game 1 of their National League Wild Card Series, thanks to a 3-run home run from Austin Riley in the 8th inning. The Braves go 1-0 up in the best-of-3 series, with the winners to face the reigning World Series champions Los Angeles Dodgers in the best-of-5 divisional round. And that's your look at sports.
2: Thanks, Carlos. And the weather forecast for today: mainly fine, very hot today with highs of around 34 degrees in the urban areas and a couple of degrees higher in new territories. Winds will be light to moderate southwesterly. Looking ahead, still very hot during the day tomorrow on National Day with a few showers later. It's going to be cloudier with temperatures falling slightly and a few showers in the following couple of days. Right now, the very hot weather warning is in effect. At the observatory, 29 degrees Celsius, the relative humidity, 84%.

0: RTHK, the news at 7 with Robert Kemp. The Food and Environmental Hygiene Department says it will take action after social media posts showed rodents at eateries. It said rodent infestation to food premises is an offence and that it is taking the matter seriously. Nazvi Karim reports.
1: In a statement, the FEHD said it had sent staff to a supermarket at Lok Yung Galleria in Chun Wan following a rodent incident. It said the cleanliness of the store's food room was unsatisfactory and that it would prosecute. Separately in Ching Yi, the department said it was investigating a suspected foreign object found in takeaway food and that it was looking into the food preparation, packaging and delivery process. The FEHD also said it was following up on a rodent complaint at a fitness center in Festival Walk. It said no signs of rodents were found inside the shop, but potential pest risks were found at the mall and that it had told management to improve.
0: The Tourism Board says Halloween will cover the whole of October. Events will take place in Kai Tak, Mong Kok and Tim Sha Tsui. That's in addition to Lan Kwai Fong and the theme parks. Anthony Lau is the board's executive director.
2: We will bring the festival atmosphere to key tourism hotspots through Hong Kong-style cosplay Halloween parties, large-scale themed installations and special offers across the city. Together, we aim to deliver Hong Kong's or even the region's biggest Halloween celebration, showcasing a truly only in Hong Kong experience.
0: The Transport Commissioner says the National Day Golden Week holiday should give taxis more trade and that drivers should have e-payments options in place. Meanwhile, the Transport Department has warned against overcharging. Ruben Young reports.
3: The call was made by Winnie Che, the Transport Commissioner. Che, who also chairs the Committee on Taxi Service Quality, led committee members and trade representatives in appealing to drivers to seize the upcoming business opportunities. She urged them to provide e-payment options as required, use dedicated fleet taxi stopping points for pre-booked services, and reject illegal acts. The Transport Department reminded drivers to maintain a good service attitude and warned that there's zero tolerance for refusing hire, taking circuitous routes or overcharging. The department added that police will step up enforcement during the holiday period.
0: British Prime Minister Andy Burnham has said Brexit did more harm than good. Speaking at his Labour Party's conference in Liverpool, he said he would look to rebuild ties at the EU summit in November.
4: So I will take the opportunity around the summit to lay out to you, to lay out to the country, what I believe the different options are for Britain's long-term relationship with our European partners. And there are different options. And I will see if we can find consensus around one, which will give us clarity about our position

0: and the future of the continent that we live in.
1: US President Donald Trump says artificial intelligence companies should largely police themselves. He was speaking as he met top technology executives in Washington, D.C.
2: Well, I think I'm seeing tremendous self-policing, and they understand that they have to self-police. And it's very hard for somebody to come out and say, get into these models are very complex. And again, I believe they're going to be used for the good, and when they're not, we're going to be able to nab them. But there's going to be a tremendous self-policing aspect. We're also thinking about forming a committee of sorts where we put maybe 10 people on that committee. It could be from that group, so that we can, so the committee can watch over.
1: Australians are paying some of the highest interest rates among developed economies after Australia's central bank yesterday raised its key interest rate to 4.6%. The 25 basis point hike pushed the rate to a 15-year high. It's the fourth rise this year. Reserve Bank of Australia Governor Michelle Bullock said higher interest rates are needed to fight inflation.
3: Domestic spending and investment have been stronger than expected despite weak sentiment and the softening in housing market conditions. It's critical that we stop expectations for high inflation from becoming embedded in price setting decisions across the economy, or the problem will only get worse. That's why bringing inflation down is our priority. The board will increase interest rates again if that's what's needed to get inflation down.
1: The English Premier League says Manchester City used sham commercial contracts as part of schemes to inflate revenue and understate costs by more than £900 million over nearly a decade. He made the comment after an independent commission ruled the club guilty of serious breaches of financial rules. The club denies wrongdoing. In a statement, it said it would appeal. The new Smart HK.
4: Thanks to Robert Kemp in our newsroom. You're listening to Hong Kong Today with Ben Che and myself, Todd Harding. Coming up, Israel threatens Hamas leaders living abroad after a strike in Gaza killed one of the group's commanders along with five others.
5: Five of Hong Kong's universities once again make it into the global top 100 rankings, with the University of Hong Kong leading the way.
4: An NGO seeks greater support for elderly people from ethnic minorities who face language and culture barriers.
5: Gaza's Civil Defense Agency says Israeli fire yesterday killed at least six people, including a Hamas commander, confirming an earlier report from the Israeli military. Meanwhile, an Israeli official has threatened Hamas leaders abroad. Jamie Clark has more.
6: Palestinians in Gaza City attended on Tuesday the funeral of the head of Hamas's armed wing in northern Gaza. Is al-Din al-Baik and his bodyguard were killed in an Israeli strike earlier in the day. Hamas described al-Baik as a leader of the 7th of October 2023 attack that triggered war in the Palestinian enclave. The Israeli military said he was, quote, eliminated in a precise aerial strike. As Israel continues to target Palestinians, it says, and militants inside the war-ravaged territory, Israel's defense minister, Israel Katz, threatened to go after Hamas leaders residing outside Gaza. In a video statement, Katz said Hamas leaders abroad are also in the crosshairs. Shortly after that statement, Israeli Prime Minister Benjamin Netanyahu claimed there were indications that Israel's enemies could try to attack ahead of elections scheduled for the end of October.
7: Don't mess with us. Not now and not ever. Our long arm will reach you anywhere and any place.
6: Elsewhere, Palestinians in the Nuseirat refugee camp in central Gaza buried the newly recovered remains of 41 people. They were killed in a series of Israeli strikes on the area across a single day nearly 3 years ago. Hundreds of relatives and friends gathered to pay their respects as the remains were placed in white shrouds adorned with Palestinian flags.
8: There are mixed feelings between relief, sadness, and pain. But thank God the fire in my heart has eased a little, because my husband now has a grave that my orphaned children and I can visit.
6: The bodies were the latest of around 800 that have been recovered by excavation teams moving from site to site in the enclave. Palestinian authorities estimate more than 8,000 bodies remained buried in wreckage. The recovered remains of 112 people from the same clan were laid to rest in the largest mass burial so far last month.
4: Jamie Clark, a senior United Nations official, has condemned the expansion of Israeli settlements in the occupied West Bank, warning that they are undermining prospects for a viable Palestinian state. Ramiz Alakbarov, the deputy special coordinator for the Middle East peace process, added that the settlements are threatening to wreck a two-state solution. China's ambassador to the UN, Fu Chong, denounced Israeli actions against Palestinians.
9: China urges Israel to immediately cease and rescind its settlement projects, stop appropriating Palestinian homes and encroaching on Palestinian territories, and take effective measures to curb settler violence and ensure strict accountability for all cases of attacks. Israel should, without delay, return withheld tax revenues, remove unreasonable economic restrictions in the West Bank, and stop undermining the foundation on which the Palestinian Authority exercises its governance authority.
5: In the closing stages of America's midterm election campaign, the White House is coming under fire over a series of TV adverts featuring U.S. President Donald Trump that have been broadcast nationally over the past week. The advertisements are funded by the U.S. taxpayer, but critics claim they are openly political in nature and represent an effort by the U.S. president to boost the fortunes of Republican candidates in elections that will determine the future control of Congress. Our Washington correspondent Simon Marks reports.
10: To a casual viewer, there may be nothing unusual about the 30-second TV ads that have been broadcast in recent days over a variety of national TV networks in the United States. America, after all, is no stranger to political advertising in election season, and while President Trump is not personally on the ballot, the fate of his administration hangs in the balance, with Republicans potentially poised to lose control of one, if not both, houses of Congress. So the ads, like this one, offer voters a vigorous restatement of many of the president's core beliefs.
11: This is the final battle. With you at my side, we will demolish the deep state. We will expel the warmongers from our government. We will drive out the globalists. We will cast out the communists, Marxists, and fascists. We will throw off the sick political class that hates our country. We will rout the fake news media, and we will liberate America from these villains once and for all.
10: At the very end of that advertisement, in small print, the words "paid for by the US government" appear on the foot of the screen. And it is those six words that are causing a storm of controversy, because they mean that taxpayer money is being used, as opposed to funds from the Republican Party's campaign war chest, to pay for the creation of the ads and the fees associated with their placement on air. It's all estimated to have cost at least $500,000 so far, and possibly more.
12: Quick, grab the smelling salts. The government paid for that?
10: Pro-Trump broadcaster Mike Gallagher is backing the White House version of events. There's nothing to see here. The ads, a Trump spokesperson said, are simply public service announcements that contain no call to action for voters. They are simply, quote, a reminder for Americans to love their country and know why it's worth defending.
12: Oh, no. The government aired an ad citing achievement of the federal government. You know, I know this is a shock to people who hate Trump, but they never run out of reasons to be hysterical. Am I missing something? Do you mind that a few $100,000 of taxpayer money went into the production and the airing of that commercial that you just saw and heard?
10: Well, it turns out that some of the people who do mind are allies of the president, who worry that he is breaking, if not the laws governing political advertising, at least the spirit behind them. Senator John Kennedy of Louisiana has rarely seen a Trump policy that he doesn't like, but over the weekend, appearing on CBS, he broke with the White House over the issue.
13: I don't think any public official, including President Trump, should spend public money on private ads for themselves. Now, the White House sees it differently, but I think there ought to be a rule that you can't, well, there probably is a rule. You can't spend public money to promote yourself.
10: That is part of a groundswell of criticism being aimed at the president amid growing Republican concerns that the party is being led down a blind alley by President Trump in this year's midterm election campaign. But the ads keep coming, drenching the airwaves with

0: images of a president who is increasingly unpopular among voters and whose messaging may only further hamper the ability of Republican candidates to separate themselves from him.
1: America will never be a communist country.
2: He is the toughest, most resilient person that I've ever met, and nothing is going to stop him from fighting so hard for the country he loves.
3: That was one of President Trump's government-funded TV adverts, ending that report by our US correspondent Simon Marks. Spain has proposed a ban on evictions after the removal of an 87-year-old woman sparked days-long protests. The ban is part of a number of proposals that must be approved in Parliament within 30 days. Jamie Clark has more.
4: Housing activists camping in Madrid's central Puerta del Sol Square on Tuesday said Spain's coalition government proposals weren't enough to address the country's housing crisis. They're demanding legal reforms, including a rent freeze and the automatic renewal of leases without abusive rent hikes. Spanish Housing Minister Isabel Rodriguez said the ruling socialists had reached an agreement with their coalition partner on Tuesday for a set of new measures. They included rolling over contracts until 2028 and banning so-called vulture funds from speculative buying in the housing market. The government was seeking to broaden the definition of what constitutes a vulture fund beyond large private equity funds to any fund or company that buys housing for speculation. However, the minority government faces an uphill battle to secure support in a fragmented parliament.
5: We must ensure that we never see another case like that of Mara Carmen Abascal in our country. Spanish society cannot afford this, and this is a cry for help that all political groups represented in the parliament must heed. And we must put a firm stop to speculation.
4: The forced removal on a stretcher of Mari Carmen Abascal from her home last Wednesday was the flashpoint that triggered the protests in the heart of Spain's capital. In response to the government proposals, people said they'd keep on protesting.
6: The reforms they've proposed are okay, but there's still a lot to fight for. We won't stop.
4: The proposed measures will be divided into two decrees to be voted in Parliament on Friday. The Catalan pro-independence party would need to back the decree for it to pass. It said on Tuesday it was still far from agreeing on all measures and wanted protection for small landlords, who make up the vast majority of property owners in Spain.
7: The time is now 7:16. You're listening to Hong Kong Today. Five of Hong Kong's universities have once again made it to the global top 100, according to the Times Higher Education World University Rankings 2027. Raymond Yang has the details.
8: According to the annual survey, the University of Hong Kong remains the SAR's premier tertiary institution, holding steady at 33rd. Chinese University dropped one place to 42nd. The University of Science and Technology stays unchanged at 58th. City University reaches an all-time high of 70th, while Polytechnic University advanced one place to 79th. Tsinghua University in Beijing, meanwhile, is on the cusp of entering the top 10 for the first time, climbing one spot to 11th. The survey noted that Asian universities' pursuit of excellence is reflected in their overall rise in positions, with three entering the top 15 for the first time, 21 in the top 100, and 40 in the top 200. British and American institutions continue to dominate the top 10. The University of Oxford retains top position for the 11th consecutive year, followed by Massachusetts Institute of Technology, while Princeton University and Stanford University share third place. A record 2,297 institutions worldwide were ranked this year. It studies five performance indicators: teaching, research environment, research quality, international outlook, and industry.
3: Raymond Yeung. An NGO has called for greater support for elderly people from ethnic minorities, warning that they're often unable to access mainstream care services due to language and culture barriers. The Hong Kong Christian Service estimates that within 5 years, the city will have around 55,000 ethnic minority residents over the age of 60. The organisation currently runs a project providing home care services for around 200 seniors. Project Officer Sadiq Mohammed was speaking on RTHK's Backchat programme.

0: This project, which is known as Home Care Support Service for Ethnic Minority Elderly Project, is a two-year initiative running from November 2024 to till October 2026. It was launched in response to a pressing need of growing ethnic minority aging population in Hong Kong, since the mainstream elderly services often are unable to meet their long-term community needs due to the language barrier and cultural differences. So through this project, we recruited and trained individuals from the diverse cultural backgrounds as full-time and part-time multicultural care workers. They deliver culturally sensitive home care service, including home cleansing, meal delivery, escort service, and purchasing service for Indian, Pakistani, and Nepali elders. Mm-hmm. And beyond this direct service, we also share our practical experience with mainstream service providers with aim of strengthening their capacity to serve ethnic minority elders in future. In doing so, we hope to create more inclusive, culturally sensitive, and sustainable care system for all through this project.
1: Sadiq, I got to ask, how big is the scale of the problem? Do you have any ideas of how many people we're talking about?
0: Actually, because under this project, we have the target of around 200 elderly, but when we look at in terms of the non-Chinese elderly population in Hong Kong, around less than 5 years, we will have around 55,000 elderly. Those will be reaching beyond the age of 60. So it shows that there is a significant need for this kind of service, but at the same time, we can see that, as I mentioned earlier, the mainstream service, which already exists in Hong Kong, but they are facing challenges in providing the service to this group of elderly due to the language and cultural barriers.
1: When the carers take their elderly to, say, for a medical appointment, do they stay there and help with translation or give advice to the health carer?
0: Actually, what happens is that when our multicultural care workers will bring them to the medical appointments, they help them to follow up entire procedure from, let's say, from taking them from their home all the way in the hospital, whatever communication goes or whatever kind of documentation that needs to be done, they handle all this process, and then when they will bring them back to their home and at same time update the carers also. Because the reason behind is that our lots of multicultural elderly, they are unaware of English or Chinese, and most of them, their literacy level is also relatively low. So what happens is that they are unable to go through all the documentation process also in the communication. So our multicultural care workers also play a very crucial role in helping them not only just bridge with these services, but also how to navigate them in long run.
2: Well, obviously, the services that you're providing, you need to match the carer with the appropriate elderly, right? Have there been any challenges there when you're doing these matching services, to meet the elders' needs?
0: Definitely, there are lots of challenges also, and one of the reasons behind it is that because we are targeting Indian, Pakistani, and Nepalese, even though there are some commonalities, but at the same time, they have very different culture, very different languages that they speak, and there are a lot very different habits that they have. So, for example, when we look at the escort service that we have just talked about, is the biggest issue there was the documentation, the habits, and different calendar system that all these three ethnic groups use. And that really slows down things down, and our multicultural care worker have to spend an extra time to navigate these complicated processes.
3: That was Sadiq Muhammad from the Hong Kong Christian Service. Chief Executive John Lee has urged the press to drive society forward through objective and fair reporting while serving as a messenger to tell the good stories of the nation and the SAR. Speaking at a media sector reception celebrating the 77th anniversary of the founding of the People's Republic of China, Lee said the government will continue to help local media strengthen their competitiveness.
4: Hong Kong's first five-year plan mentioned strengthening the global reach of the mainstream media. In my policy address this year, I noted that the government will continue to assist the local media to expand their network beyond Hong Kong. The SAR government supports local media to continue to increase their international communication capacity and competitiveness, thereby telling the good stories of the city and the nation to a broader audience.
5: Police say all transactions related to the fraudulent purchase of the latest iPhones have been cancelled, with no losses incurred by credit card holders, banks or the company. This comes after the credit card details of more than 1,500 people were used to make the purchases without their authorization earlier this month. Police Commissioner Zhou Chow said the total amount involved exceeded $30 million.
6: We have maintained close communication with Apple and the banks at our request. All transactions involved have been cancelled. In other words, throughout the entire process, neither the cardholders whose cards were misused

0: nor the banks, nor even Apple, have incurred any losses. We are currently continuing to investigate the syndicate behind and have requested Apple to review its transaction procedures to prevent similar incidents from occurring during the pre-sale of its other new smartphone on October 16th.
1: The government says locally trained nurses remain the backbone of Hong Kong's public healthcare system, with 99.8% of registered nurses in the hospital authority having trained in the SAR. In a statement, it said around 3,200 nursing posts remain vacant and about 99% of applicants who completed their training were offered jobs, showing demand is still strong. Speaking on RTHK, the HA's chief manager of nursing, Danny Tong, said many nursing graduates in Hong Kong don't want to work with the authority.
2: The supply of graduates is meant to serve the healthcare needs of the entire territory, including private hospitals and elderly care homes. And in fact, not all graduates have historically applied for positions with us. I believe that's because there are many other opportunities out there in society.
3: The Tourism Board says Hong Kong will launch its first ever Halloween month this year. The citywide event will take celebrations to more places, not just Lan Kwai Fong and the SAR's major theme parks, but also locations such as Kai Tak, Mong Kok and Tsim Sha Tsui. Anthony Lau is the board's executive director.
4: We will bring the festival atmosphere to key tourism hotspots through Hong Kong-style cosplay Halloween parties, large-scale themed installations and special offers across the city. Together, we aim to deliver Hong Kong's, or even the region's, biggest Halloween celebration, showcasing a truly only in Hong Kong experience.
1: And in just a moment, Carlos Escueta will be back with a roundup of sports right after this.
5: Hong Kong's five-year plan is announced. We will elevate our status as an international financial center, maritime center and aviation hub and trade center, and develop an international INT center and a hub for high-caliber talent. As an international financial center, we strive to attract capital, talent, and enterprises. 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
6: Well, good morning. Sports news now with me. I'm Carlos Escueta. We begin with the Asian Games in Japan, where Hong Kong China won a bronze on the first day of track cycling. Tennis star Coleman Wong, meanwhile, also made his way into the third round of the men's singles. The SAR now sits 12th in the medals table with 5 gold, 12 silver and 18 bronze medals. Elvis Yu has more.
7: Before setting off for Japan, cycling head coach AFA Dagon expressed hope that the sport will bring home at least 5 medals. His team did not fail him on the first day of track cycling, claiming bronze in men's team sprint. The trio of Mok Chi Chun, Toh Chak Hei, and Yong Chun Ho clocked 43.507 seconds to finish ahead of Malaysia in the third place ride-off. The national team set a new games record of 42.152 seconds to take gold, while Japan claimed silver. Turning to tennis, top seed Coleman Wong advanced to the third round with a straight set victory against Jordan's set El Mashli after receiving a first round bye. Rainy weather in Nagoya forced all matches indoors, causing hours of delays. But the disruption also provided some much needed rest for the SAR's top player, who had flown in straight off a quarterfinal exit at the ATP Hangzhou Open on Sunday. The world number 100 from Hong Kong was a bit shaky early on, managing just a single break of serve from his unranked opponent to take the opening set 6-4. The 22-year-old found his rhythm in the second set, breaking early and building strong momentum to comfortably close it out 6-1 for the win. The victory set Wong up for a third-round clash with Hangzhou Games silver medalist Yoshiki Watanuki of Japan.
6: To football now, and Spain hammered Croatia 4-1 in the UEFA Nations League in what was their first home match since lifting the World Cup trophy this past summer. England, meanwhile, beat the Czech Republic for their first win in the competition this season. Nazir Karim has more.
8: The Three Lions went into their Group A3 contest in Prague looking to bounce back from a narrow 3-2 loss to Spain in their tournament opener on Saturday. The Czechs kept England at bay for much of the first half at the Fortune Arena, despite being a man down after Pavel Soltz was shown a straight red card for a high challenge on Elliot Anderson. But England finally broke through shortly after the interval through Anthony Gordon, who converted on a header from a cross by Trent Alexander-Arnold.

0: Skipper Harry Kane later doubled England's lead with a low strike from inside the box, sealing a 2-0 victory and manager Thomas Tuchel's first points in the competition. Elsewhere, world champion Spain won their second straight game after hammering Croatia 4-1 in Seville. Lamine Yamal opened the scoring after only 2 minutes, bagging his second just after the hour mark in what was Spain's first home game since lifting the World Cup. Victory extends Spain's unbeaten run to 40 matches, which includes July's triumph over Argentina in the United States. Other fixtures saw Switzerland breeze past Scotland 3-0, while Iceland beat Luxembourg by the same scoreline.
1: Some tennis now. In Russia's Daniil Medvedev has won the Hangzhou Open to pick up his third title of the year. The former world number one defeated compatriot Andrei Rublev 7-5, 6-4 in 93 minutes, earning the 24th tour-level title of his career. Medvedev's dominant serve was on full display in the final of the ATP 250 event, where he fired a spectacular 23 aces to defeat his close friend and rival. And finally, on the diamond, playoff season in Major League Baseball has officially arrived. The Atlanta Braves opened postseason action with a 5-3 home victory over the Philadelphia Phillies in Game 1 of their National League wildcard series, thanks to a 3-run homer from Austin Riley in the 8th inning. The Braves now go 1-0 up in the best-of-3 series, with the winners to face reigning World Series champions Los Angeles Dodgers in the best-of-5 divisional round. And that's your look at sport.
2: Thanks, Carlos. And the weather forecast for today: mainly fine, very hot during the day with highs of around 34 degrees. Looking ahead, still very hot tomorrow on National Day and a few showers later. Right now, the very hot weather warning is in effect, 29 degrees Celsius, the relative humidity 81%. And let's cross over to the newsroom now for a look at some other news headlines.
3: It's 7:30. I'm Robert Kemp. Five of Hong Kong's universities have once again made it to the global top 100. That's according to the latest Times Higher Education World University Rankings. Raymond Young has more.
4: According to the annual survey, the University of Hong Kong remains the SAR's premier tertiary institution, holding steady at 33rd. Chinese University dropped one place to 42nd. The University of Science and Technology stays unchanged at 58th. City University reaches an all-time high of 70th, while Polytechnic University advanced one place to 79th.
3: The Food and Environmental Hygiene Department says it will take action after several social media posts showed rodents at malls and eateries. Nazvi Karim reports.
0: In a statement, the FEHD said it had sent staff to a supermarket at Lok Yung Galleria in Chun Wan following a rodent incident. It said the cleanliness of the store's food room was unsatisfactory and that it would prosecute. Separately, in Ching Yi, the department said it was investigating a suspected foreign object found in takeaway food and that it was looking into the food preparation, packaging and delivery process. The FEHD also said it was following up on a rodent complaint at a fitness centre in Festival Walk. It said no signs of rodents were found inside the shop, but potential pest risks were found at the mall and that it had told management to improve.
3: Britain's counter-terrorism police say no explosives have been found as part of an investigation into a suspected terror plot involving a British airbase used by US forces to strike Iran. The police said a quantity of petrol had been recovered during searches of the three white vans at the scene. Lawrence Taylor is the head of UK counter-terrorism policing.
5: Now, those vehicles, as I explained yesterday, have been subject to extensive examination with the support of military assets and forensic experts, and we can confirm that no improvised explosive devices have been found.
3: He added that searches of properties in London had been carried out. The English Premier League says Manchester City used sham commercial contracts as part of schemes to inflate revenue and understate costs by more than £900 million over nearly a decade. Made the comment after an independent commission ruled the club guilty of serious breaches of financial rules. The club denies wrongdoing. In a statement, it said it would appeal. Ferran Soriano is the CEO of City Football Group.
6: This has gone for so long that it's important to remind ourselves that the whole Premier League case against us is based on a single false accusation, that the owner's personal money was somehow and secretly put into the club via some sponsors from Abu Dhabi. This is just not true.
3: And that's the news from RTHK.
2: Thanks. Thanks to Robert Kemp in our newsroom. You're listening to Hong Kong Today with me, Ben Che, and Todd Harding, leading the news this

0: Morning, the chief executive urges the press to drive society forward by telling good stories about China and Hong Kong.
1: Police tell Apple to review its online transaction process in the wake of fraudulent purchases of iPhones.
0: And the catering and retail industries hope Hong Kong residents spend more during tomorrow's National Day holiday.
1: The chief executive has urged the press to drive society forward by reporting objectively and fairly, while serving as a messenger to tell the good stories of the nation and Hong Kong. Elvis Yu reports.
2: Speaking at a media sector reception celebrating the 77th anniversary of the founding of the People's Republic of China, Johnny said the SAR government will continue to help enhance the competitiveness of the local media.
3: Hong Kong's first five-year plan mentioned strengthening the global reach of the mainstream media. In my policy address this year, I noted that the government will continue to assist the local media to expand their network beyond Hong Kong. The SAR government supports local media to continue to increase their international communication capacity and competitiveness, thereby telling the good stories of the city and the nation to a broader audience.
2: Lee described the press as a transmitter of public sentiment that guides people's hearts and minds. He urged those working in the media to uphold professional ethics by reporting facts.
0: Elvis Yu. The government says locally trained nurses remain the backbone of the public healthcare system. In a bid to address concerns about manpower planning and job opportunities, officials said 99.8% of hospital authority caregivers are trained in Hong Kong. Aaron Tam has details.
4: The government noted in a statement that there are still about 3,200 vacancies for nurses in public hospitals. About 99% of applicants who had completed the recruitment process were offered appointments, reflecting the continued demand for qualified nurses. In its latest recruitment drive in June, the hospital authority received about 3,000 applications, of which 2,200 were accepted. Chief Manager of Nursing Danny Tong said the authority had never intended to hire all nursing graduates in Hong Kong.
5: The supply of graduates is meant to serve the healthcare needs of the entire territory, including private hospitals and elderly care homes. And in fact, not all graduates have historically applied for positions with us. I believe that's because there are many other opportunities out there in society.
4: The government said a private hospital had indicated it has been short of nursing staff over the past year after receiving only 25 applications for its 40 vacancies. The government also sought to clear up confusion about the newly created health and care practitioner rank for the welfare sector. It said these practitioners are distinct from enrolled nurses in professional grades, given their different training objectives and scopes of practice. The government said it will continue to strengthen manpower training, particularly in primary health care, amid the rising demand for nursing services resulting from the city's aging population.
1: Aaron Tan. Police say all transactions related to more than 1,500 suspected credit card scams were halted following the pre-sale of Apple's new iPhone models earlier this month. No losses were incurred by cardholders, banks or the company. Janice Lowe reports.
6: Police Commissioner Zhou Chow said the total amount involved exceeded $30 million. The force requested Apple to review its transaction process to prevent similar cases during the pre-sale of another handset model expected in mid-October.
7: We have maintained close communication with Apple and the banks. At our request, all transactions involved have been cancelled. In other words, throughout the entire process, neither the cardholders whose cards were misused, nor the banks, nor even Apple, have incurred any losses. We are currently continuing to investigate the syndicate behind and have requested Apple to review its transaction procedures to prevent similar incidents from occurring during the pre-sale of its other new smartphone on October 16th.
6: Chow said Apple had disabled its online commerce protection meshes during the online transaction process, waiving transaction verification, a loophole fraudsters exploited by using illegally obtained credit card data to place bulk orders. Investigations found that scammers used virtual private networks and provided false or incomplete recipient information. Chow said when delivery failed, Apple would email a confirmation asking for an alternative delivery location –

0: fraudsters would specify a public spot where a gopher would collect the goods. He also gave an update on the city's overall crime situation, saying just under 60,000 cases were recorded in the first 8 months of the year, up 0.2% year-on-year. Fraud cases reached 29,670, up 4.5%, accounting for a record 50% of all crime. The amount involved rose 3.8% to $5.2 billion.
1: The catering and retail industries are hoping that Hong Kongers will spend more during the National Day holiday tomorrow. While Hong Kong will have only Thursday off, the holiday on the mainland will run for a week until October the 7th. Here's Janice Lowe again.
0: Catering sector lawmaker Jonathan Leung told RTHK that business during the Mid-Autumn Festival was better than last year's. He believes that the trend will continue into the National Day holiday, as fewer Hong Kongers are expected to head north.
2: Of course, the mainland will be very crowded during the National Day holiday, so I believe northbound consumption will not be as high. Therefore, I think business will be a little better. We can also see what the market will be like if people don't go north to spend. All in all, we are cautiously optimistic.
0: Leung expects restaurants such as Hong Kong-style cafes, those that are popular on social media, and Michelin-starred ones will benefit the most from the holiday. Legislator Peter Hsu from the wholesale and retail sector believes sales figures across industries will surpass that of last year, thanks to events including the National Day fireworks display and the extended Mid-Autumn Lantern Carnival at Victoria Park. He noted that although mainland visitors have been splurging less than before in recent years, products such as gold, cosmetics, and drugs remain popular. Hsu also expressed a hope that visitors can visit attractions other than the usual hotspots of Tsim Sha Tsui, Mong Kok, and Causeway Bay.
3: A catering sector representative says business is expected to grow by at least 5 to 10% during the upcoming National Day Golden Week holiday. Simon Wong, president of the Hong Kong Federation of Restaurants and Related Trades, told Janice Lowe that restaurant bookings for National Day looked promising. He also says the catering trade enjoyed a 10% increase in business during the recent Mid-Autumn Festival.
4: Compared to last year, the Moon Festival, starting from last Friday to Sunday, we saw that the business is quite well, especially for these 3 days. There's a record high for the recent year. We should be able to make about 1 billion Hong Kong dollars for these 3 days, which is quite promising. As we see that there are so many travelers, especially those travelers coming from the mainland, coming to Hong Kong in the past festival, they did spend their time and also their money in food. Although there are many Hong Kong residents traveling to GBA or Shenzhen for the short holiday, those people who stay in Hong Kong, we still have more than 6 million Hong Kong residents staying in Hong Kong, plus so many travelers coming from the mainland and also from overseas. Those staying in Hong Kong are willing to spend, especially the Moon Festival is a very important day for family gatherings. The Chinese restaurant has recorded substantial increase in their business.
0: How about in terms of percentage? How much of a growth did that represent compared to a year ago?
4: Compared to last year, the business has been increased by about 10%. This is very good, especially when we see that there are so many travelers from the mainland coming to Hong Kong and they are willing to spend more these days. We are happy with the business.
0: So would you say this is within the sector's expectations, the growth of 10% year on year?
4: Yes, this actually met our expectation. We have not seen so many people or people spending at night, especially for the Hong Kong citizens. In the past years, even though they are staying in Hong Kong, if they are not traveling abroad, but in the past they are not willing to spend money in restaurants, especially at night. But then this year is quite special, probably because the Hong Kong government has rolled out many different activities in different area in different districts, like Victoria Park and also other areas which have a lot of activities and which attracts a lot of people going to that area. The restaurant business in those areas have been benefited a lot.
0: Given that the National Day Golden Week holiday is approaching and some mainland visitors have already come to Hong Kong, by how much is the catering sector expecting business to grow this time?
4: We expect that the business would grow by 5 to 10% at least. Well, from the figures, which is expected by

0: local Hong Kong people, as well as a lot of travelers from the mainland. We expect that the business, especially around that area, would be very good. There's a very promising booking already for the National Day activities, especially those along the harbourfront.
1: So by promising booking, do you know if some restaurants have already been fully booked or close to fully booked? I mean, what's the booking status right now?
0: The booking at the moment has already reached about 80%, and some well-known restaurants, especially their views, can directly see the firework. The booking has been full. I was talking to some restaurant owners and they are quite happy with the bookings, especially they said a lot of the bookings are from the mainland travelers. This is quite special because in the past years, mainland travelers coming to Hong Kong, they did not spend too much money on food. But then this year seems a little bit different.
2: That was Simon Wong, president of the Hong Kong Federation of Restaurants and Related Trades. The Transport Department has urged cross-boundary travelers to plan ahead and avoid peak hours during the National Day holiday period. It warned that waiting times for public transport could be longer, with Sunday afternoon expected to be the busiest. Here's Elvis Yu.
3: The department said the cross-boundary task force, chaired by the chief secretary, expects a surge in both pedestrian and vehicular traffic at all land boundary control points during the holiday period. The peak period for return journeys is expected to occur between Sunday afternoon and early evening, with longer waiting times for public transport. The department said it has instructed local and cross-boundary public transport operators to step up services during the Golden Week. It added that waiting times for the Golden Bus Shuttle and Franchise Bus B routes could be longer, and advised passengers to avoid traveling during peak hours. People are reminded that traffic at the Zhuhai Port and nearby roads has been heavy during peak holiday periods since the closure of a temporary connecting bridge between Zhuhai and the artificial island at the Hong Kong-Zhuhai-Macau Bridge-Zhuhai Port. Travelers are urged to take public transport where possible.
4: Elvis Yu. Taxi drivers have been urged to provide courteous and quality service during the National Day Golden Week. That story from Raymond Yeung.
5: The call was made by Winnie Che, the Transport Commissioner. Che, who also chairs the Committee on Taxi Service Quality, led committee members and trade representatives in appealing to drivers to seize the upcoming business opportunities. She urged them to provide e-payment options as required, use dedicated fleet taxi stopping points for pre-booked services, and reject illegal acts. The Transport Department reminded drivers to maintain a good service attitude and warned that there's zero tolerance for refusing hire, taking circuitous routes, or overcharging. The department added that police will step up enforcement during the holiday period. Since the taxi driver offence point system took effect in September 2024, about 230 drivers have incurred points for offences including overcharging, refusing hire, and not taking the most direct, practicable route. Drivers who accumulate 15 points or more within 2 years may face disqualification from driving a taxi for 3 months for a first offence and 6 months for subsequent offences.
2: The time is now 7:47. You're listening to Hong Kong Today. A city-wide celebration called Hong Kong Halloween Month is to be launched for the first time ever. Halloween in Hong Kong was traditionally a one-night event in places such as Lan Kwai Fong, but from the middle of next month, revelers can enjoy the atmosphere at more tourist hotspots. Janice Lowe with the story.
1: Tourism Board Executive Director Anthony Lau said many firms recorded an increase in business during the Mid-Autumn Festival, and they hope to turn up the festive energy even more for the upcoming Halloween celebrations.
6: We will bring the festival atmosphere to key tourism hotspots through Hong Kong-style cosplay Halloween parties, large-scale themed installations, and special offers across the city. Together, we aim to deliver Hong Kong's or even the region's biggest Halloween celebration, showcasing a truly only in Hong Kong experience.
1: Starting from October the 17th, revelers can head to the Chater Road area and Lan Kwai Fong in Central, Kai Tak Sports Park, Langham Place in Mong Kok, and Mo Dee Road Garden in Tsim Sha Tsui to soak in the festive atmosphere. There will be Halloween-themed installations, electronic music parties,

0: cosplay carnivals, interactive ghost performances, and immersive experiences on three consecutive Saturdays. Those who turn up in costume can enjoy free city bus and tram night rides on October the 17th, 24th, and 31st. The Halloween-themed open-top sightseeing bus will call at several festive hotspots on Hong Kong Island and Kowloon, while two Halloween party trams will run between Causeway Bay and Sheung Wan.
1: Janice Low. Financial Secretary Paul Chan says Hong Kong will continue to support the Asian Infrastructure Investment Bank in helping members do the groundwork for infrastructure projects. He said this will create favourable conditions for financing and help to achieve development goals. His comments came at the bank's 11th annual meeting in Doha. Altis Wong has this report.
2: Speaking at a governor's business roundtable, Paul Chan said the Asian Infrastructure Investment Bank can further promote knowledge and experience sharing among members. It can also strengthen support for project planning and preparation and help members enhance their project management and implementation capabilities to bring infrastructure projects to fruition. The finance chief noted that translating development needs into concrete projects requires not only financial support, but also the capacity to plan and implement projects throughout their life cycle. Chan also delivered a keynote address on digital public infrastructure, citing Hong Kong's IM Smart platform and faster payment system as examples. He said the rapid development of artificial intelligence is creating new opportunities to enhance the effectiveness of such infrastructure, while stressing the need to strengthen cybersecurity and data privacy. On the sidelines of the meeting, the financial secretary met Uzbekistan's Minister of Investment, Industry and Trade, Laziz Kudratov. Chan encouraged Uzbek enterprises to make use of Hong Kong's international financial platform, including listing opportunities for exchange-traded products and real estate investment trusts. He also met the CEO of Qatar Development Bank, Abdurrahman Hashman Al-Sawadi, to explore joint efforts to promote bilateral trade, support the development of startups in both places, and strengthen investment cooperation in venture capital.
3: Altis Wong. Foreign Minister Wang Yi has urged Japan to learn from history. The nation's top diplomat also said Japanese leaders should correct their erroneous words and deeds on the Taiwan question as soon as possible. Aaron Tam has the details.
4: The remarks by Wang Yi came in talks in Beijing with Takeshi Iwaya, president of the Japanese Association for the Promotion of International Trade. Wang told Iwaya, who is a former foreign minister, that Tokyo is again facing the test of history. China's top diplomat said if Japan refuses to learn from historical lessons, challenges the post-war pacifist constitution, denies its history of aggression, or glorifies war criminals, it cannot face the world, let alone build a future. Wang went on to say that what matters is to adopt the correct attitude on historical issues, adding that Japan needs to develop an objective and rational perception of China. He expressed the hope that Iwaya's association will carry forward the tradition of friendship and push Japan to make the right choice. In response, Iwaya said the current state of relations between the two neighbors is concerning. He said Japanese politicians must steer the country in the right direction and remain firmly committed to the path of peaceful development. Next year marks the 55th anniversary of the normalization of diplomatic relations between China and Japan.
1: Aaron Tam. The mystery around a scare at a UK airbase has deepened after the latest update into the police investigation into what had been a suspected bomb plot. Jamie Clark has more details.
5: I would like to clarify a few points.
6: Britain's counter-terrorism police said that no improvised explosive devices had been found as part of its investigation. Head of counter-terrorism policing, Lawrence Taylor, said instead a quantity of petrol had been recovered during searches of vehicles at the scene.
5: We have found a quantity of an accelerant, petrol, and we have recovered that as part of our investigation. We have also searched properties in London, and those searches are now finished. And we're also now reducing the investigative scenes around RAF Fairford.
6: Police were called to the Royal Air Force Fairford base in southwest England on Sunday after a resident saw several vans acting suspiciously. That triggered an evacuation of the nearby village and the declaration of a major incident. There have been huge questions around the case after five London-based Britons were released on

0: on bail on Monday, having been arrested the day before on explosives and terror offences. The United States has been involved after it used the base to strike targets in Iran earlier this year. Washington has criticised the release of the five men that were being held. US President Donald Trump has said it was a decision he wouldn't have made, as his Secretary of State Marco Rubio alleged a foreign actor was involved in the incident. So, 3 days on, there are still more questions than answers.
1: The English Premier League has broken its silence over the case of Manchester City and the club's breaches of the league's financial rules. It's confirmed that City are guilty of all charges. Here's Jamie Clark again.
0: Manchester City were found to have arranged sham contracts with a number of commercial partners to artificially inflate the club's revenues and reduce costs. As a result, City were found to have concealed the true state of their finances, avoiding breaches of Premier League and UEFA spending limits. An independent commission also found the club guilty on the majority of charges in relation to their failure to cooperate with the league's investigation. Premier League chief Richard Masters said in a statement that the core decision details how the club systematically broke Premier League rules for nearly a decade. He said, "Now we have the Commission's decision, we are committed to moving swiftly through the remainder of the process to provide certainty for the league, our clubs and fans." No sanction has yet been imposed. City said they'll appeal against the decision, but the ruling will send shockwaves through English football. City's place in the Premier League is at risk, while there are questions over whether titles could be stripped.
2: Jamie Clark. To finance news, shares on Wall Street have ended slightly lower as US government bond yields continue to climb ahead of inflation and US labour market data, while investors assess comments from US Federal Reserve officials for the path of interest rates. The S&P 500 fell 0.2% to 7,671, the Dow fell 0.3% to 51,350, while the Nasdaq fell 0.1% to 26,798.
1: And Carlos Escueta will be back with a final look at the latest sporting action in just a moment.
3: Hong Kong's five-year plan is announced. Security is the prerequisite for development, while development reinforces security. We will safeguard national security under the holistic approach. Develop an AI city brain for strengthened capabilities. Improve the civil service training system. Expedite digitalization and intelligentization. Enhance collaboration of district councils, care teams, and the three district committees.
4: Good morning, sports news now with me, I'm Carlos Escueta. We begin with the Asian Games in Japan, where Hong Kong China won a bronze on the first day of track cycling. Tennis star Coleman Wong, meanwhile, also made his way into the third round of the men's singles. The SAR now sits 12th in the medals table with 5 gold, 12 silver and 18 bronze medals. Elvis Yu has more.
5: Before setting off for Japan, cycling head coach AFA Dagon expressed hope that the squad will bring home at least 5 medals. His team did not fail him on the first day of track cycling, claiming bronze in men's team sprints. The trio of Mok Chi Chen, Toh Chak Hei, and Yong Chun Ho clocked 43.507 seconds to finish ahead of Malaysia in the third place ride-off. The national team set a new games record of 42.152 seconds to take gold, while Japan claimed silver. Turning to tennis, top seed Coleman Wong advanced to the third round with a straight set victory against Jordan's set El Mashli after receiving a first round bye. Rainy weather in Nagoya forced all matches indoors, causing hours of delays. But the disruption also provided some much needed rest for the SAR's top player, who had flown in straight off a quarterfinal exit at the ATP Hangzhou Open on Sunday.
4: Well, to football now. In Spain, hammered Croatia 4-1 in their UEFA Nations League in what was their first home match since lifting the World Cup this summer. England, meanwhile, beat the Czech Republic for their first win in the competition this season. Nasri Karim has more.
6: The Three Lions went into their Group A3 contest in Prague looking to bounce back from a narrow 3-2 loss to Spain in their tournament opener on Saturday. The Czechs kept England at bay for much of the first half at the Fortune Arena, despite being a man down after Pavel Soltz was shown a straight red card for a high challenge on Elliot Anderson. But England finally broke through shortly after the interval through Anthony Gordon, who converted on a header from a cross by Trent Alexander-Arnold. Skipper Harry

0: Kane later doubled England's lead with a low strike from inside the box, sealing a 2-0 victory and manager Thomas Tuchel's first points in the competition. Elsewhere, world champion Spain won their second straight game after hammering Croatia 4-1 in Seville. Lamine Yamal opened the scoring after only 2 minutes, bagging his second just after the hour mark in what was Spain's first home game since lifting the World Cup. Victory extends Spain's unbeaten run to 40 matches, which includes July's triumph over Argentina in the United States. Other fixtures saw Switzerland breeze past Scotland 3-0, while Iceland beat Luxembourg by the same scoreline.
1: And finally, in Major League Baseball, playoff season has officially arrived. The Atlanta Braves opened postseason action with a 5-3 home victory over the Philadelphia Phillies in Game 1 of the National League Wild Card Series. The Braves now go 1-0 up in the best-of-three series, with the winners to face reigning World Series champions Los Angeles Dodgers in the best-of-five divisional round. And that's your look at sport.
2: Thanks, Carlos. And the weather forecast before we go: mainly fine, very hot with highs of around 34 degrees. Looking ahead, still very hot tomorrow during National Day. Right now, the very hot weather warning is in effect at the observatory, 29 degrees Celsius. The relative humidity is standing at 81%.
3: The mainland and Hong Kong are connected. We all do our best with what we have to achieve a bright future together.

0: RTHK, the News at 8 with Robert Kemp. The Food and Environmental Hygiene Department says it will take action after several social media posts showed rodents at malls and food outlets. Nazvi Karim reports.
1: In a statement, the FEHD said it had sent staff to a supermarket at Lok Yung Galleria in Chun Wan following a rodent incident. It said the cleanliness of the store's food room was unsatisfactory and that it would prosecute. Separately in Ching Yi, the department said it was investigating a suspected foreign object found in takeaway food and that it was looking into the food preparation, packaging and delivery process. The FEHD also said it was following up on a rodent complaint at a fitness center in Festival Walk. It said no signs of rodents were found inside the shop, but potential pest risks were found at the mall and that had told management to improve.
0: Five of Hong Kong's universities have once again made it to the global top 100. That's according to the latest Times Higher Education World University Rankings. Raymond Yeung has more.
2: According to the annual survey, the University of Hong Kong remains the SAR's premier tertiary institution, holding steady at 33rd. Chinese University dropped one place to 42nd. The University of Science and Technology stays unchanged at 58th. City University reaches an all-time high of 70th, while Polytechnic University advanced one place to 79th.
0: Commerce Ministry in Beijing has vowed a resolute response if the European Union goes ahead with restrictions against Chinese companies or products. The comment follows an EU member state document on trade. In a statement, the ministry described the EU move as a typical protectionist and unilateralist measure, saying it would disrupt the stability of China-EU trade. British Prime Minister Andy Burnham has said Brexit did more harm than good. Speaking at his Labour Party's conference in Liverpool, he said he would look to rebuild ties at the EU summit in November.
3: So I will take the opportunity around the summit to lay out to you, to lay out to the country, what I believe the different options are for Britain's long-term relationship with our European partners. And there are different options. And I will see if we can find consensus around one, which will give us clarity about our position and the future of the continent that we live in.
0: The sister of DPRK leader Kim Jong-un has denied a claim by Seoul that Pyongyang